0: 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So Contreras is aboard, and that'll get Jake Bowers to the plate, hitting 258 on the year, 6 home runs, 21 driven in. Waldron's first pitch is a fly ball down the left field line, out of play, foul. It's 0-1 and 10 for ID on the Brewers Radio Network.
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0: With Josh Maurer and Kent Sommerfeld, Lane Grindle with you here on this Tuesday evening in Milwaukee. Bowers takes outside, one ball and one strike on Jake. Jake went 1-for-4 against the Yankees with a home run. He has been one of the kind of glue pieces for this Brewers lineup. 1-1. That missed down and away. The two-seam fastball at 93. It's two balls and one strike. Talk about the 6 weeks that the Brewers were dealing with the injuries to Churio and Vaughn and Yelich. Scary to think where they might have been without Jake Bowers. 2-1. Ground ball to first. Played by Sheets. He's going to go to second for one. The relay from Bogarts to first is in time. So they turn 2-3-6-3. And there's two down, and here's Garrett Mitchell. Actually 3-6-1. Waldron was over there covering to take the return throw from Bogarts. So the Brewers roll into the double play. And again, here's Garrett Mitchell. Mitchell hitting 210 on the air with a home run and 22 driven in. First pitch. Mitchell takes outside. It's 1-0. 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Tsunami Express Car Wash, the official car wash of the Milwaukee Brewers. 1-0. Missed outside. Two balls and no strikes. No score, bottom of the second inning here at American Family Field. Two outs and nobody on for the Brewers. Waldron's 2-0 pitch. Swung on and fouled straight back into the net. It's 2-1. Padres defensively. Laureano in left. Merrill in center. Castellanos in right. Machado at third. Bogarts at short. Tatis the second baseman. Sheets at first and Fermin does the catching. Two balls and one strike on Mitchell. Here's the pitch from Waldron. It's a ground ball foul up the first baseline. It's 2-2. Just talking about Mark at the park night earlier, Josh. Favorite song about dogs? You're a song guy. You're a music guy. 2-2 pitch. Breaking ball called. Third strike. Garrett thought about challenging. He will not. They'll apply a tag on him as the ball got away from Fermin. And the inning is over. And it was a strike at the very bottom of the zone. I'll let you think on that. And we'll get into that conversation a little later on.
2: Okay.
0: 0-0 ballgame. We head to the third inning on the Brewers Radio Network, presented by American Family.
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6: A cold front is sweeping through the area early tonight. For tonight, mostly cloudy skies and a low of 42. Tomorrow, becoming partly cloudy, breezy, and high of

0: 60. 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
2: It is a 0-0 ball game as we head to the third inning, and with the play-by-play, here's Josh Maurer.
3: Thank you, Lane. Ramon Laureano is going to greet Brandon Sprutt for the Padres, and he takes a strike with a cut fastball knee-high. 8-9-1 in the Padres order. Laureano, then Freddie Fermin, and then the top of the order, Jackson Merrill, due up. Sprutt from his windup in the 0-1. Just missed a little bit outside with a sweeper. Laureano hitting 220, second season with the Padres. He's homered five times, though, driven in 19. Timeout used. Laureano, a deadline pickup by A.J. Preller, the man who runs the baseball operations for the Padres. He makes a million deadline acquisitions every year, it feels like. They brought him back. 1-1. Swing and a miss. Cut fastball out away from Laureano, the veteran, 1-2. Sprout, as we've seen often in his early stages of the Brewers' career, he's been electric early. He's got four strikeouts. The 1-2, ground ball to first base. Jake Bauer's right there to gobble it up. About five steps from the bag, he'll take it himself. In time to get Laureano for the first out of the third. Third inning brought to you by Citgo. Whether you're crossing the state line or just going across town, Club Citgo can save you money on every fill-up along the way, like 3 cents off every gallon every day. When you start with Citgo, you're good to go. Number nine batter is the catcher, Freddie Fermin. Another deadline pickup last year by the Friars from the Royals. He's only hitting 167. It's the top catcher for the Padres this year. No homers. He's driven in three. It's been a rough go of it offensively for Fermin. Sprout with a pitch. A little bit upstairs. Ball one. The opener of this three-game series. If this season series is anything like last year's, runs will be at a premium. 1-0 is outside, and it's 2-0 on Fermin. Every game between the Brewers and the Padres last year felt like every run meant a ton. There were not a lot of low-scoring. This Padres team really pitched against Milwaukee last year, winning the season series. The 2-0 Fermin grounds it through the right side. That's a base hit opposite way. Didn't hit it hard. Terang was scooting to his left. He just couldn't get there in time, and it went into right. That's the second hit. Given up by Sprout, first time through the order. It's a wrong-way single for Freddie Fermin. Scoreless game in the third, and here's Jackson Merrill. Struck out to begin the ballgame. Brewers scored a total of 11 runs in the six games that they played against the Padres last season. The Padres didn't score that many more than Milwaukee did. No score here. The pitch to Merrill is outside from Sprout, ball one. Heading to a Brewers game, Pottawatomie Sportsbook will get you here. 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Merrill waits on the 1-0 pitch. Ground ball towards the middle. Play by Ortiz. Flips towards second. Barehanded catch. But Terang was not there in time, and everybody's safe. That was a great try by Ortiz and Terang to get the lead runner for Fermin, but he beat the throw to second. And so it's two on and one out here in the third. Barehanded catching that flip, Bryce Terang. Ortiz threw it to him, and Terang just never found the base with his foot. Get a look at the replay here in our booth. He would have been out had Bryce tagged the bag, but wasn't quite sure where he was in relation to the base. See how they scored that. Probably had an out on the batter Merrill had Ortiz decided to throw to first. So here's Tatis, and he'll take outside ball one. Yeah, they do. The official scorer does assume that could have been an out. at first. So they'll call that a fielder's choice for Merrill. No out recorded. Tatis waits and takes just a little bit outside. I think he swung. They appeal. No, he didn't. Says Ryan Wills, the umpire at first, and so it's 2-0. You're just so used to seeing Ortiz and Terang pull off the improbable that kind of surprises you they didn't get that one done. 2-0 swing and a miss. 96 with sink from Sproat, and Tatis sets the count code 2-1. Fernando Tatis Jr. walked in the first. 2-1, one out in the third. Sproat with a 2-1. Swinging a ground ball to short. Could be two. Ortiz to Terang. Pivot. Relay. Double play. They got it done that time. Inning is over on a 6-4-3 twin killing. A hit and one was left. And all double plays presented by Pottawatomie Casino Hotel Milwaukee, the Midwest's number one entertainment destination. Slots, dining, sportsbook, poker, live entertainment, it's all here. There are endless ways to win. Scoreless to the bottom of the third of the Brewers Radio Network, presented by American Family.
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3: Sal Freelich will greet Matt Waldron as we go to the bottom of the third. Big double play rolled up by Brandon Sproat on Tatis Jr. to keep the game scoreless. In the bottom third of the Brewers' order against Waldron. His second inning. Walked the first batter, then got a double play himself. And Freelich looks at strike one, then a strikeout for Matt Waldron. So he faced three batters back in the second behind Bradley Rodriguez. Wind up in the 0-1. Freelich pops it in the air into right. It'll be a play for Nick Castellanos. Just a couple of steps to his right, and he reaches up to snag out number one. Sal retired. Just like the Brewers trust their top relievers in the biggest moments, patients should trust Wisconsin Dental Association member dentists when their smile is on the line. You can find a dentist at WDA.org. David Hamilton coming to the plate, Brewers third baseman tonight. Hamilton at 228. Lefty takes a strike. A cutter from Waldron. Lane, you mentioned this is the second time he's been the bulk reliever following an opener. Pitch, bluffed bunt, pulled back, took it high, 1-1. They did it the last time he pitched, and it worked out really well at San Francisco, yeah. And I'm imagining that's why they did it again.
10: He was much more effective than he's been really the rest of the season.
3: Yeah, at all. It wasn't even close. 1-1 pitch. Hamilton watches, and it goes in the dirt. 79 miles an hour. 2-1. We've only seen him throw, I think, 2 knuckleballs.
10: And the second pitch he threw to Contreras was one.
3: One out, bases clear. The 2-1 fastball for a strike on the outside corner to Hamilton. It's 2-2. That's the thing about it. He is unique because most knuckleballers throw it the majority of the time. 2-2. There was, and a swing and a miss. He surprised Hamilton. And that is his second strikeout. Two gone in the third for Matt Waldron. And it's a harder knuckleball than the old Charlie Huff or Tim Wakefield knuckler that would come up there in the 60s on the radar gun. That's 84 miles an hour.
10: Yeah, I think this pitch would be a problem. I mean, because you just don't see it very often.
3: Joey Ortiz swings through a fastball.
10: And then the way you would make the sinker, the fastball, whatever your primary offering is, if you're not a guy that's throwing the knuckleball 80% of the time, 85% of the time.
3: Pitch came inside, 1-1 on Ortiz.
10: The way it would make a fastball look just feels like a pretty good combo. It's so hard to command, and you got to get the swing and miss with it. And if you leave it up, it can be a problem, too.
3: I agree. Yeah. 1-1 pitch. Dropped in a sweeper for a strike. Not to mention, he's throwing sweepers. He's throwing cutters. Regular fastballs, and then all of a sudden a knuckler comes. 1-2, fly deep, left field. Back goes Laureano, back track, back wall, see you later. Joey Ortiz has left the building. The first of the season for the Brewers shortstop, and Milwaukee strikes first. 1-0, bottom of the third inning, a deep one out to left. On a two-strike pitch. He got a sweeper knee high, and he pulled that baby out of here. First run of the series belongs to Milwaukee. Two out, bases clear for Terang. Grounded out against Rodriguez, and he tips it foul into the catcher's mitt. Well, Joey Ortiz.
10: Good for him.
3: He hit 7 of them last year, Lane. It's not like he doesn't have it in there. 0-1 pitch to Rank takes it upstairs, 1-1.
10: Double digits the year before that in his rookie campaign with the Brewers. This guy was the rookie of the month in May of 24. There's some offense in there.
3: 1-1 on Terang. Waldron throws, and it's tipped foul. Got a piece of the catcher for Mean on the way back. 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And the homers are starting to come more regularly. 1-2 pitch to Rang. Lines it in the center field. That's falling in there for a base hit in front of Jackson Merrill. That was the knuckleball, and Bryce waited on it and deposits a two-out single. Waldron had two strikes on each of the last two batters.
10: And I'll tell you, Josh, anytime that you extend the inning to Jackson Churio, it feels like a big deal.
3: Terang might try to steal second base, get himself into scoring position here. Churio flew to right back in the first. Well, Milwaukee leading 1-0 in the pitch. A big swing. He fouled it straight back. Tried to leave the yard on that fastball. It was middle, nothing and one. Carbliss is a proud partner of the Brewers. Premium ready-to-drink cocktails. 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
10: Barkson Churio.
3: That's his name on the big video board tonight. And he flies one into right. Playable. Nick Castellanos hardly has to move. He reaches up. Catches it off the bat of Churio for a second time. That'll retire the side, but Joey Ortiz's first home run of the year breaks the ice tonight. 1-0 Milwaukee after three on the Brewers Radio Network, presented by American Family Insurance.
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3: Home run from Joey Ortiz. Gives the Brewers a 1-0 lead in this series opener against the Padres. Middle of the order coming up, though, in the fourth against Sproat, beginning with Manny Machado. Struck him out to end the first to the right-hander Sproat. The pitch down and away on a sweeper. Machado and Duhar and Bogarts, 3-4-5 on Craig Stammen's lineup card. Due up. New manager, Craig Stammen. Here's a foul back into the screen. 96-mile-an-hour two-seam fastball from Sproat. Command's looked pretty good tonight thus far for Sproat. He had those four scoreless innings at St. Louis the last time he started, but issued four free passes in that outing. Tonight, just one walk. 1-1 pitch. Line drive through the right side. Base hit in between first and second base for Machado. Sal Frelick picks it up off the grass, throws it in. It'll be a leadoff single. The third hit, all singles thus far for San Diego. And here's Andujar. 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And Duhar struck out in the second. He swings and misses through a good cutter. Speaking of veterans, Brewers honored their hero of the night just a couple half innings ago. U.S. Army Greg Peters, proud veteran of the armed services, served 8 years in Germany. Pitch just missed outside, but challenged. Contreras thought it caught the corner. It's Ryan Addison, our home plate umpire. And it's going to be very, very close. It did catch the corner. Question, was it low?
16: No, the corner's overturned. The pitch is a strike.
3: It, by about a millimeter, caught the bottom of the strike zone, and so it's 0-2 on Andujar instead of 1-1. It's quite a challenge. ABS challenges brought to you by Pella Windows and Doors of Wisconsin. So runner at first, nobody out. Andujar behind 0-2. Throw to first to check on Machado. He's safe. Just talking about Greg Peters, who we honored on the dugout. He met his wife, Franny, when he was stationed in Germany, and they've been married for 47 years. Thank you for your service. Just 8 years fewer than Alan and Marilyn Maurer have been married as of today.
10: How about that?
3: Happy 55th wedding anniversary to my parents. Here's the 0-2 pitch. Swinging a foul back by Andujar into the screen. And it remains no balls, two strikes. Yep, the 12th of May.
10: Happy anniversary, Mowers. That's quite a feat.
3: I missed a home-cooked meal. My sister cooked dinner last night in their honor. Another 0-2 pitch. Swing and a miss. Beautiful sweeping breaking ball, biting downward, and Andujar couldn't touch it. First out of the fourth for Sproats. And his fifth ortho ASAP strikeout of the night. 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
10: Now, you know, look, we spent a lot of time together, you and I. We're like family. You said you missed a home-cooked meal.
3: I did. Here's Xander Bogaerts taking strike one from Sprouts.
10: You're a little picky, so would you have eaten it? What was on the table?
3: I didn't get the report.
10: Okay.
3: I would have absolutely eaten it.
10: Even if it was
3: I can't believe
10: lunch
3: you
10: before
3: think,
10: noon?
3: Well, I was going to say, I can't believe you think I'm picky, but ground ball hits a short by Bogaerts in the hole Ortiz to second one. Relay, safe. Tarang threw a bullet over to first, but Bogaerts just beat it and stays out of what otherwise would have been a second straight inning ending on a double play. Ball was not a double play ball off the bat. Ortiz, as I mentioned, had to go pretty deep into that six hole. So one on and two out. Bogaerts replaces Machado in the base paths for Gavin Sheets. I am particular about when I eat my types of food, I suppose. What time of the day?
10: Yeah, Josh, if we have day games and we're eating at, like, say, 11:30, if it's not breakfast, he won't eat it.
3: Gavin Sheets swings and fouls one back into the screen, 0-1. 1-0 Brewers in the fourth. I just don't like to eat big, heavy food.
10: He's like,
3: early
10: I'm out
3: in the day.
10: I'm out.
3: Dinner, anything's on the table, literally.
10: Sure.
3: Sheets singled back in that second inning. Bogaerts not much of a base-stealing threat these days. The 0-1 pitch just a little bit outside with a curveball from Sproat.
10: You're a pretty healthy eater. I was for like a week or two, and then I started eating like I normally do.
3: Yes, I try to eat healthy these days, but that's a recent development. 1-1 pitch outside, 2-1 on Sheets, the left-handed power bat. If Marilyn and Allen taught me anything, try to take care of yourself.
10: Yeah.
3: Well, they tried.
10: Well, they've taken care of themselves and each other.
3: Yes. 2-1 pitch inside. 96 on the two-seamer.
17: The challenge.
3: I think he's going to win another one, William Will. Ryan Addison called it a ball, but I don't think it was inside. Yep, it caught the corner.
17: I was going to turn the pitcher straight.
3: About 2-for-2 on ABS challenges this inning from William Contreras. Instead of 3-1, that makes the count 2-2 on Gavin Sheets.

0: 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Paul Skeens took a no-hitter against the Rockies into the seventh inning, but it was just broken up by Mickey Moniak. 2-0 Pittsburgh. 3-2 again. Inside. He walked it. Close pitch. Ball four, though, on a changeup. And Gavin Sheets is aboard for the second time. So it's two on with two out, and Nick Castellanos will come to the plate. But first, Contreras will go speak with his hurler. Pottawatomie Sportsbook trip to the mound with wall-to-wall screens, elite dining, and over 95 kiosks. It's fans' dream. Pottawatomie Sportsbook, become a legend. 1-0 Brewers, but you've had a single and a walk here in the visiting fourth inning for San Diego. And Castellanos coming up, struck out to end the second. So Paul Skeens did give up his first hit, but how about this pitching line against the Rockies through seven innings? No runs, one hit, no walks, 10 strikeouts. He's pretty good. Here's Castellanos in the pitch, way outside. Good catch by Contreras on a backhand. Ball one. There's some competition for this, but right now, you know who I'm calling the two best pitchers in the National League? Skeens and Mintz.
1: Yeah, I'm there. I'm right there with you.
0: 1-0, swing and a miss. Sproat tied up Castellanos. Cutter in on the hands, and it's 1-1.
1: I was actually thinking about that after Miz's last start. Other than Skeens, it's pretty hard to put anybody above Mizorowski right now in the National League.
0: I mean, nobody's pitched a more electric game, perhaps all season, than Miz did against New York, Fred. Here's a 1-1. Castellanos has it go up and in. It glances off the glove of Contreras to the backstop, and the runners advance. Almost hit Castellanos, but he got his hands back out of the way, and on a wild pitch, you got two in scoring position now with two out. It's a big opportunity here for Nick Castellanos, who spent the last 4 years with the Phillies. 2-1 coming. Swing and a miss at a good cut fastball. It's been the pitch he's gotten both strikes on in the at-bat. Two and two. Sproat has his sign, kicks the leg, 2-2 pitch, swinging a line drive up the middle and into center for a big hit that'll score two. In from third, Bogarts, Sheets right behind him, Nick Castellanos with a two-out, two-run single, and it's 2-1 Padres. 90.

0: home run on Sunday. He's bringing momentum with him into this road trip. Laureano takes outside corner. 95-mile-an-hour sinker 0-2. He grounded out last inning. Two to one, San Diego. The 0-2 pitch. Right in there for a strike. A cutter. Froze. Laureano kept the bat on his shoulder, and that's two ortho ASAP strikeouts in the fourth for Brandon Sproats. He's got six of them in the outing, but Castellanos puts the Friars in front with a two-run hit. 2-1 to the bottom of the fourth of the Brewers Radio Network, presented by American Family Insurance.
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6: You're 100% right. Number three, quickly.
5: Number three, why is Pakistan a mediator? Well, why was Pakistan caressed by the United States when they were hiding Osama bin Laden? Because they have 100 nuclear weapons. Wake up. And Number four, why is Trump lollygagging around? He's lollygagging around because in his goodness of his heart, he's trying not to destroy the infrastructure of Iran for the people that will remain after we win. So there's your answers to your questions. Your producer can tell you that I know whereof I speak.
6: Okay, well, your last point doesn't make a whole lot of sense to me. And the reason is we're not talking about bombing all the infrastructure. We're talking about bombing dual-use infrastructure, which is completely different. That's number one. I'm going to answer you now. Number two, the people there want to be freed. They want to be freed. Now, you go into a war, you go in for victory. And I think that's why people are sick of war. Number one, you don't like war. But number two, we haven't had a lot of wars where we've had victories, except the prior generation and generations before that. So the only way you actually are going to end the nuclear threat from this regime is to end the regime. And I'll be dead and gone before people figure that out, 20 years, 25 years, or what have you. But that's the bottom line. All right, my friend, thank you for your call. Much appreciated. Let's keep going. Angela, Wichita, Kansas, the great KNSS. How are you?
7: I'm doing good, Mark. Thanks for taking my call.
6: Thank you.
7: First of all, I'm a Diet Coke fan, like all the great people, you
6: there
7: and
6: you
7: Trump. Yes, absolutely. But on a kind of a sadder note, I mean, what do we do about this anti-Semitism? I can't even believe we're here again. I don't know how we got here.
6: We got here. The Marxists have taken over our colleges and universities. The Islamists have poured into this country. There's now about 15 million, give or take, when there was about 700,000, 40, 50 years ago. I'm not talking about Muslims generally. I'm talking about the Islamists, and we happen to be importing Islamists for the most part. And my buddy Zuli Jasher would tell you that. The guy I work with at the bank was a dear friend of mine. He's Muslim from Pakistan. He'll tell you the same thing. He couldn't wait to get out of there. These are very dangerous entities, individuals, and they're building mosques here. They're being funded by Qatar. They're being funded by Saudi Arabia. There's a great lawsuit going on against CARE right now. The governor of Texas, who was on here last week, that will expose, I hope, a lot, because the federal judge there, who was appointed by this president, has given the ability of the state to conduct very significant discovery, and they will, I hope, and they should. So the answer is we're under attack, and it's much more daunting and complicated than just a military attack. And they've even said they're much more successful. This is revolutionary immigration. The Democrat Party opens the borders to this, opens the borders to this, and they are promoting it. That's why you're starting to see people who are even quite liberal, like this Supreme Court justice in Pennsylvania, who says, look, I'm not going to become a Republican, but I'm leaving the Democrat Party. I'm out. And I'm hoping there's going to be more and more of that, because the Democrat Party is the political entity through which all these things are operating, like Mondami in New York, and then you got this guy running in Michigan, and you got the Congress idiot who won in New Jersey. But it's happening all over the country, all over the country. To me, I think we need a brand new unit in the Department of Justice filled with the toughest prosecutors we have, who are quite capable or knowledgeable or can learn quickly about immigration law, and get rid of those people who are here illegally, get rid of those people who are violating their visas, get rid of those people who are naturalized, but their naturalized citizenship can be challenged if they lied on any forms. Just throw everything in the kitchen to get this, because it's now or never. At less than 3 years under this president, and I don't know if another president's even up to it. So there you go, Angela, the Mark Levin plan, whatever it's worth.
7: Yes, I like it. And I think that, quite honestly, I think common sense would tell people that this is a huge problem. It's right in front of our faces. And what gets me is how nothing, well, I can't say nothing's being done about it, but it's so
6: huge. Not enough.
7: Thanks
6: Not
7: to,
6: enough.
7: You know, the Biden regime.
6: Mm-hmm.
7: It's just, I don't even know where to go with
6: and,
7: it.
6: And they're going to come after Christians, too, and in fact they are, because remember, Marxism doesn't believe in God at all, and Islamism believes in their way, or we destroy you, we devour you, we conquer you. And we know this because they tell us this. And so, just a matter of time. And you can see all over the rest of the world, in Africa and Syria, in other places, the brutalization of Christians. You can also see, look, Judaism and Christianity, those are the first two, what we call Abraham religions. And there's almost no Jews in the Middle East but for Israel. And there's almost no Christians in the Middle East but for the Coptic Christians in Egypt, who are brutalized, and other pockets of Christianity where they're brutalized. And Israel, where the Christians are treated as equals, of course, and protected and work side by side with everybody else. That's it. The entire Middle East. The entire Middle East. The Holy Land. Where Judaism was born and Christianity was born. It's like we don't have any rights there. What are they talking about? Of course we do. All right, Angela, your sweetheart. Thank you for your call, my friend. Let's take a break. We'll take some additional calls as well. We'll be right back.
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0: Yes. John Hagee, Pastor Hagee. When you think things are going crazy in the world, listen to Big John. He had a fantastic ministry. He's got an organization called Christians United for Israel, too, and he's works very, very hard, as does his family. 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Hagee Ministries. Every day, they blast the full gospel across the planet. 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It takes resources. 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You won't be sorry. Fantastic ministry. Just fantastic. Robert, Santa Clara, California, the great KSFO. Go right ahead, please.
1: Hey, Mark, thanks again. Demagoguery, this is what we get when we say tax the rich and anti-Semitism down the list. Taxing you out of your home with confiscatory taxes. This is, you know, appraisal assessments. This is one party versus the DeSantis, you were talking about earlier. Steve Hilton, who wants to get rid of cap and trading gas taxes and get us down to a basis CPI to do normal taxation and have inalienable rights. And with the Palladino lady, stand up. Come on, Donnie. Keep your property. Take it all the way to the Supreme Court. Inalienable rights. And that's what our country is all about.
0: All right, Robert. Thank you, my friend. CJ, Richmond, Virginia, the great WJFN. Go.
2: Hey, Mark. How are you? I called.
0: I'm all right. How are you?

0: I do
1: awesome.
0: Like it.
1: Awesome.
0: Yeah.
1: Patriot. Also, I wanted to tell you that apparently in this country, you can't say, thank you, ICE. Well, I'd like to say on the air, thank you, ICE. You literally can't say it. I've written it on my car windows, and I've had more pushback than I had with my Biden messages.
0: Isn't it sick?
1: Just
0: sick.
1: I wrote, thank you, ICE, on all my car windows in red, white, and blue. And the other day, I had what I coined this phrase, you might like it, a grand Karen. I had a grand Karen, a gray-haired woman, run across the parking lot, flipping me off, yelling the F-bomb at me in the parking lot of a nice grocery store. I couldn't even believe it.
0: She could be a podcaster, you know.
1: Yeah, it's amazing in this country. But so the atrocity we're talking about, back to the New York thing, these are the same people that are in New York, basically.
0: Yep.
1: They're a scratch away. These people are in New York.
0: They're carrying around the Hamas flag, the Hezbollah flag. You've got this guy, Hassan Pucker, who the Democrats love and embrace, and the New York Times, the same thing. He says, what's the big deal? There was rape going on October 7th. That doesn't affect me. That doesn't These are sick bastards that are in our country, absolutely sick, and we need to figure out how to get them the hell out.
1: You probably don't have me on anymore, do you? Still on.
0: Yeah, I got you on. Go ahead.
1: Yeah.
0: We have an echo.
1: Yeah, I heard
0: that. All right, my friend. But I got your points. Very, very well said. I just can't hear it all. So there we go. Did I hit everybody, Rich? Good. How much time? 1 minute. I don't want to cut anybody off. That's why I always ask him how much time is left. All right, folks, you've been fantastic. I know we go through a lot. We had two great guests tonight as well. We got to stick together, us, you, Mr. and Mrs. America, and me. We can't let anybody come between us. And I'll keep doing this as long as I can, as long as you care. We love our radio affiliates, and we want to thank them and the people who manage these stations. Just hang strong. We'll keep it up. I want to thank our friends at Fox for recruiting me to do the Sunday and then the Saturday show. I want to thank our friends at Westwood One for syndicating this show and supporting the Liberty's Voice podcast and Simon & Schuster for my books. But most of all, you, the American people. But for you, none of this would matter, would it? But we're in this together. We're going to stand together. We're going to fight together. And I'll see you tomorrow. God bless each and every one of you. Have a wonderful night.

0: visit to China. I'm Lisa Lucera, Fox News. President Trump on his way to Beijing, where he's expected to speak to President Xi Jinping about the conflict in Iran.
1: The president is doubling down that he doesn't need anyone's help, not even China's, to strike a deal with Iran. However, the administration is making the point that China gets a lot of its oil via the Strait of Hormuz, so Xi should want to influence Iran, pressure Iran to come to a deal. Aside from Iran, President also says he's going to bring up Taiwan with Xi. The small island is the largest chip maker in the world, and a Chinese invasion or a blockade could be devastating to the global economy.
0: Fox's Aisha Hosni in Beijing. Iran has executed a man it accuses of spying on behalf of the CIA and Israel's intelligence agency Mossad.
2: Iran's judiciary announced on Monday that Erfan Shakarzadeh was hanged for collaborating with the U.S. intelligence service and the Mossad spy service. The Iranians provided no evidence to support the claim, but said the 29-year-old worked in scientific organizations active in the satellite field.
0: Fox's Trey Inks in Tel Aviv. Fireworks between Pentagon leaders and lawmakers at hearings that were supposed to be about the Pentagon's budget.
3: Secretary Hegseth and Joint Chiefs Chairman General Dan Kane were pressed on the Iran war's real cost. The Pentagon's comptroller said the war cost is now $29 billion, $4 billion more than 2 weeks ago.
0: Fox's Jennifer Griffin in Washington, and lawmakers wanted to know why the U.S. military has not been able to open the Strait of Hormuz. A French woman infected in the Hanta virus outbreak on a cruise ship is critically ill, and a doctor at a Paris hospital that's treating her says she's being treated with an artificial

0: You beneath the stock market speculation and boardroom drama, tell you about the biggest business stories of today. Whether you're on Main Street or Wall Street, Fox Business is invested in you.
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2: The state of Maryland reaches a settlement with the owners of the ship that collided with and collapsed the Key Bridge in Baltimore.
3: Maryland Attorney General Anthony Brown announced the $2.25 billion settlement with the owners of the Dolly, resolving claims as it relates to the bridge collapse itself filed by the state's Transportation Department and entities representing the environment and the Baltimore Port. Attorney General Brown said the collapse in March 2024 caused damage on a scale the state has never seen. Brown also made it clear in his statement that the state's pursuit of justice is not over. Legal claims announced prior to the settlement against the ship's operating company and an employee is continuing. Grinnell Scott, Fox News.
2: This is federal prosecutors have charged Synergy Marine, the operator of the ship. A key employee is also charged. President Trump won't have to pay an $83 million defamation award to advice columnist E. Jean Carroll for now. The second U.S. Circuit Court of Appeals agreed to a request that the payment be delayed until the U.S. Supreme Court gets a chance to review the case or reject an appeal. The sailboat linked to a missing American mom is now in the possession of U.S. authorities.
4: The U.S. Coast Guard has seized the boat owned by the husband of the woman who vanished in the Bahamas after allegedly falling overboard in rough waters near Elbow Key off the Abacos. Brian Hooker saying his wife Lynette Hooker fell out of a dinghy April 4th as the couple motored back to their sailboat, the Soulmate. Local authorities arrested Hooker in connection with her disappearance April 8th, but released him 5 days later without charges. He's now reportedly back in the U.S. The Coast Guard is asking the public for help identifying a sailboat it says may have been moored next to the Soulmate the night Lynette disappeared.
2: Fox's Lillian Wu. I'm Lisa Lacera. This is Fox News.

Welcome. It is the Jesse Kelly Show. Ben Ferguson filling in today for my good friend Jesse, and it's really nice to have you with us wherever you are around the country. We're going to cover a lot because there's a lot of breaking news today. We'll be covering what's going on in Iran. We're also going to talk about what's happening with the economy as well, and inflation numbers are up, gas prices are up. How concerned are you about that? We'll also get your phone calls in here, 877-377-4373 as well. Many of you that may not be able to get through on the phone lines, because they usually fill up really quick, you can also, throughout the entire show, tweet at me, at Ben Ferguson Show on X, okay? At Ben Ferguson Show on X. And if you're on Instagram as well, it's a little different there, Ben Ferguson Podcast, and you can send your comments there as well. All right, let's get into one of the big things I want to talk about today. So you may remember when Mondani, by the way, some people say, does he really matter to me? I'm going to make a case for the answer, for the reason why I say the answer is absolutely yes. When you look at politicians and the rise of a new type of, I would say, political ideals, there is usually someone that comes along pretty early on, and then they get bigger nationally, and then they're

0: people that morph into what they created. Barack Obama is a great example of this. If you look at Bill Clinton, for example, and Al Gore, and then you look at even Hillary Clinton, and then you look at Barack Obama, there was a big change there with Barack Obama. Barack Obama fundamentally believed that government's job was to do everything on your behalf. That the government would always do it better than the individual. He believed in higher taxes. He believed in this kumbaya-style global warming initiative that became now a pillar of the Democratic Party. The Green New Religion was created by Barack Obama. He also believed that your tax dollars should go into the private sector if it was something that was sanctioned by the radical left. A great example of that is the demise of companies like Solyndra and other green alternative energy companies. It's the federal government subsidized, not because it was the right thing to do in the private sector, but because he was absolutely obsessed with this green ideology and this religion. Now, I use that as an example to tell you why you should actually be paying attention to what is happening with Mondani in New York. The promises were pretty clear from the beginning. It was socialism, right? 101. We'll do everything for you. Anyone that created something on their own is evil. Anyone that's rich is super evil. We'll take from them. We'll give the poor. We will Robin Hood this place. You're going to ride the subways for free. And we're going to have grocery stores that are just going to be piled with free groceries. And somehow all of this is going to work. We're going to have taxes that will go up on the rich even more than they do now. We're going to have a millionaire's tax, a billionaire's tax. And we're going to screw anybody that works hard or employs anybody. We will also publicly shame them. You look at the Citadel CEO, for example, who moved a lot of his business out of New York and moved it down to Miami. What did he do? They basically doxed where he lived and started attacking him, even though he was still investing in New York City. Now, you may say, well, this is just Mondani, right? It's just a guy. The ideals that he is pushing for right now are happening in the majority of major cities in America. And the majority of major cities in America are being run by liberals, not conservatives. If you look at the top 50 TV markets in America, overwhelming, the majority of them have high crime, high poverty, high taxes, and they're run by Democrats. Mondani is a leader of this. And this is how you turn Mondanis and AOCs and Gavin Newsom's into a real political party of communism, which is what they have done. Now, there is new data that is showing already just how bad socialism is for New York City. There was a time not too terribly long ago, the New York City's Mayor Mondani claimed that violence is merely a social construct, his exact words, that need to be addressed with social workers instead of police and prison time. This goes back to the radical DAs that have been elected by the billionaires that they say are evil, George Soros, right? Soros handpicked these DAs. These DAs then run for office. They then get elected, and they refuse to actually do their job, which is to put criminals behind bars, I should say. And this is part of what got Mondani to where he is now. He's a defund the police guy. He's a dismantle the prison system guy. He's for prison reform, bail reform, and he's also for being a sanctuary city, allowing as many illegal immigrants to come find safe haven in New York City and also to pay for their lives with your tax dollars that he steals from you because he is Robin Hood. Now, he also said that we're not going to fight crime in New York the same way that we've done it in the past with actual law enforcement. He said, instead, we're going to do it with, again, kumbayaism, right? Well, guess what's happened? Violence and crime are now extremely real issues. New York City's subway system has turned into a disaster, with both skyrocketing under the socialist-communist regime. Now, I said socialist-communist because there is both in Mondani's leadership. There are some socialists, there are communists. He's actually in between. The New York Post had an article that came out, and this is just to give you an example. Murders are up 300% in the New York City subway system. Robberies have also surged, new data shows. Now, that, if you're a individual that voted for Mondani, you may say, well, you deserve what you voted for. You're an idiot. And if you, you know, win, you know, play stupid games, you win stupid prizes. You guys went for a guy that hates police officers. You went for a guy that said we don't need police officers. And this is exactly what ends up happening. Now, crime is down, but some violence is up in the Big Apple transit system. That, according to the New York Police Department, a maniac, repeat offender, pushed an elderly man to his death in Manhattan subway stalls on Thursday, one article reads. Cops said the fourth homicide in and around the subway this year, up from just one a year ago at the same time. Cops brought the guy, described as an emotionally disturbed person, to Bellevue Hospital's psych ward at 3:30 p.m. He was released an hour later after killing a guy at 9:30 p.m., allegedly shoving a 76-year-old retired teacher down the stairs of a Chelsea subway station. This is an individual who was released an hour later. Because the attack began above ground, the NYPD will not include the homicide, they say, in its transit crime stats. So that's another way they can lie to you. Robbery in the transit system has also shot up 18% so far in 2026 over the same span from last year, to 156 from 132. Felony assaults, also still an issue. They've increased 16% over the same period in 2024 and 60% from 7 years ago when they had actual law and order. Misdemeanor assault, typically the charge for a punch, like hitting someone, up 15% so far. And 68% from 7 years ago when they actually fought crime the right way. Major crime in transit overall, which includes murder, rape, robbery, felony assault, and grand larceny. They are about exactly the same as they were a year ago, up at about 733 incidences already. Now, this was from an article earlier this year. I want to make that very clear. In fact, I'm going to timestamp it for you so you understand. This is from May the 9th, all right? So, you look at the data here. And then you look at what's happening right now. You've got crime that has gone up, and you have Mondani and New York prosecutors who decide we'll just redefine crimes to deflate the crime numbers by lying to the American people is the new accusation. What's not surprising is that there seems to be a significant increase in certain offenses that is coupled with a decrease in enforcement, is what one analyst from the Manhattan Institute said about all of this. Now, you get free stuff, right? That's what he promised. Well, guess what? It doesn't cost you anything to ride the subway system. Just kidding. He lied to you. Yes, it actually costs more than it did when he came into office. They have increased the fares. Are the groceries free? No, they're not free. Something you almost problem. So what did Mondani give you? Higher crime in New York and instability, and it costs you more. Now, is that what he promised? No. So why is the media not covering this? That is the question everyone should be asking right now. I want to get your phone calls in here and get your reaction to this. 877-377-4373. Ben Ferguson filling in for Jesse Kelly. We'll be right back.
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6: Is this how you would make, like, a potato latke?
7: Yeah, I just said that. You didn't hear me say that?
6: Oh, no, I didn't hear you
7: say that. Oh, so there's a Jewish culture. 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

0: Welcome back. It is the Jesse Kelly Show. Ben Ferguson filling in for my good friend Jesse. It's nice to have you with us. We've got a lot to talk about tonight on the show, and I wanted to get your phone calls in here as well. So, if you'd like to call, 877-377-4373. 877-377-4373. Southern Poverty Law Center, yeah, things aren't going well for them. The far left, quote, anti-racism group, right? Well, we now found their curriculum has been found in classrooms as early as kindergarten. A new watchdog group is exposing. Apparently, the Southern Poverty Law Center, currently facing federal fraud charges over an alleged covert paid informant program worth $3 million. Well, as the liberal activist organization is facing those charges, an education watchdog group warned that the group continues to integrate its far-left content and its materials into your kids' classrooms. And they're doing this as early as kindergarten in more than 40 states across the United States of America. The president of Defending Education, which was once actually labeled, this is not a joke, an extremist group by the Southern Poverty Law Center, told Fox News Digital that unbeknownst to parents, the Southern Poverty Law Center has been poisoning your children's minds around the country for years with its, quote, toxic curriculum. Defending Education published a new expose, and it details how the Southern Poverty Law Center's education program called Learning for Justice, formerly it was known, this is not a joke, as Teaching Tolerance, is now heavily integrated into K-12 lesson plans and materials in more than 169 school districts, not schools, school districts in 42 states, plus Washington, D.C., according to the report. The program's design is to reinforce far-left culture and political ideologies, including what they describe as anti-racism, Black Lives Matter, gender ideology, and, most importantly, and with your tax dollars, queer theory, with a side of white privilege, white supremacy, whiteness, and then, of course, transgenderism. This is in 169 school districts in 42 states. What does that mean? More than likely, your tax dollars have been going to fund this curriculum in our schools. Now, the watchdog group said that due to the Southern Poverty Law Center's integration in schools, issues such as queer theory, white privilege, and anti-racism have, well, become traditional coursework in your kids' history classes, your kids' social studies classes, and other core curriculum classes, teaching children to view themselves and others through the lens of identity politics. And that America is forever stained by its, quote, original sin is part of the curriculum. Now, according to the Watchdog Group, the material intentionally sow division and mistrust between students at a formative stage of their development, adding that it is deeply disappointing that administrators and educators believe this is an appropriate use of the finite classroom time and resources. But let's be clear, the majority of public schools in America are failing your kids at reading, writing, and arithmetic. And you may wonder why. Well, it's probably because of this type of radical ideology that has now been indoctrinated in your kids' mind, claiming that it's actually education when it really isn't. Now, the Southern Poverty Law Center has not responded to requests for comment for Defending Education's report. The report also reveals the Southern Poverty Law Center's website and documents can be found actually on your school district web pages. Also, in teacher professional development and trainings, classroom lessons, district-wide curricula, social emotional learning, social justice standards, and district anti-racism and equity policies and resources. The Learning for Justice program, which the report said is focused on, quote, education for liberation, encourages the implementation of a set of anchor standards. And then they call them age-appropriate learning outcomes, divided into domains of, number one, identity, then diversity, then justice, and then action. Now, under the action category, they say students are encouraged to commit to join the diverse people to plan and carry out collective action against exclusion, prejudice, and discrimination. And also, the plan says you should be thoughtful and creative in our actions in order to achieve our goals. And silly me, I thought that school was supposed to just be about reading, writing, and arithmetic, but apparently not anymore. Defending Education said the New York State Education Department added equity revisions to its New York social-emotional learning benchmarks that aligned the benchmarks with the Southern Poverty Law Center's social justice standards. So they're not just doing the curriculum, they're mandating and directing how it is actually being taught in America's schools. Now, the report also notes that the Smithsonian National Museum of the American Indian actually lists Learning for Justice as a recommended resource in certain lesson materials. So our government is backing it as well. It further points to guidance and then curriculum resources for the California Department of Education and the Illinois State Board of Education, as well as Chicago Public Schools, that include or reference the standards. Now, let me just hit pause there, and I'm going to give you some homework. I want you to Google or use AI and ask AI or Google, where does California's education standards rate? Where does Illinois State Board of Education standards rate? Where does the Chicago public school system rate? And you tell me that if the three places that they're saying are amazing or so good, that you should be mimicking their lesson plans on all this woke ideology, ask them the question, a simple question. Why are they failing their kids so badly in the school system? That's a question you should be asking right now. I want to get your phone calls on this. 877-377-4373. 877-377. 4373.
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0: Welcome back. Ben Ferguson filling in for Jesse Kelly. It is so nice to have you with us tonight, and we've got a lot to talk about. Also, want to get in your reaction, your thoughts now on the Southern Poverty Law Center and their anti-racism curriculum has now been found in classrooms as early as kindergarten. Now, this isn't just in one place. This is in 169 school districts, not schools, school districts in 42 states. You want to talk about totally implementing an indoctrination into the kids' classroom? They did it with the Southern Poverty Law Center. Now, even as they're under investigation, this curriculum is still being used and taught to your children or your grandchildren today. And maybe your kids aren't in the public school. It doesn't mean your tax dollars aren't going for this, because if you're a taxpayer, your tax dollars are going for this. The Southern Poverty Law Center, by the way, also has accused of funding extremists and pushing false narratives. There was some new news that broke on them as well on Fox News. Take a listen.
1: And the spotlight is now burning bright on the donations made to the Southern Poverty Law Center. So this comes after a Justice Department indictment alleges that the civil rights group was secretly funding extremist groups without donors knowing about it. Steve Harrigan has more on the money trail. Hi, Steve.
2: Dana, this is all about paid informants, and it's not just about a free lunch or a few hundred dollars. It's actually $3 million paid to secret informants over a period of years. At the same time, some of these informants were actually active members of neo-Nazi groups as well as the KKK, something that analysts say could really give future donors some pause.
3: That CEOs are more worried about the optics than anything else. I think a sophisticated observer is likely to be nonplussed about the underlying facts. In fact, I think it's remarkable that the SPLC had a grand wizard on the payroll passing information off to the center.
2: Now, the SPLC says it is no longer paying grand wizards, but that the program itself at one point did help to save lives.
4: This use of informants.
0: You listen to this, and I go back to the core. The Southern Poverty Law Center is trying to say that this was made sense, that this was somehow a good thing. That somehow indoctrinating your kids and their radical ideology in our school systems is a good thing. No, it's not. It is not a good thing. And if you listen to the Southern Poverty Law Center, and I'm going to play for you what they said in their response to this, right? Because they're like, well, you don't understand. Okay, listen to their response as they played it on Fox.
2: LC says it is no longer paying grand wizards, but that the program itself at one point did help to save lives.
4: This use of informants was necessary because we are no stranger to threats of violence. In 1983, our offices were firebombed. And in the years since, there have been countless credible threats against our staff.
2: Now, these payments came from fictitious bank accounts. They were loaded onto prepaid cards. The organization now faces 6 counts of wire fraud, 4 counts of bank fraud, as well as money laundering. One of the informants, who was paid $270,000, actually helped work to organize and arrange transportation for the Unite the Right rally in Charlottesville, Virginia in 2017. Some Justice Department officials are going even a step further, saying this organization deliberately tried to foment racial hatred in order to boost its own profits.
5: The SPLC was not dismantling these groups. It was instead manufacturing the extremism it purports to oppose by paying sources to stoke racial hatred.
2: The SPLC now has assets of $800 million. That's double what it had when President Trump was first elected. Dana, back to you.
1: Incredible story.
0: I mean, it is an insane story when you listen to this, but this is exactly what the Southern Poverty Law Center is doing. And your tax dollars are helping them do this. And then they're infiltrating your kid's mind in your kid's classroom. And I'm supposed to just now act like this never happened, or just act like this is somehow normal? 877-377-4373-877-377-4373. You can also send me your comments on X at Ben Ferguson Show, on X at Ben Ferguson Show. And you can also follow me on Instagram or Facebook On Instagram, it is a little different, at Ben Ferguson Podcast. By the way, don't forget, I do a podcast each and every day, so you can grab that as well. Let me get to your phone calls. We're going to go to Sharon Lyon, one out of Houston, Texas. Welcome. You are on the Jesse Kelly Show. Ben Ferguson with you. Hello.
6: Thank you, Bill. Ben, I listen to Jesse Kelly every afternoon at 5 o'clock, and so I'm so happy to hear you, your voice today. I love it the way you break down the news, and you break it down in such a coordinated way, and you really help the listeners to get educated. So thank you. I'm so glad you're here.
0: Well, I appreciate that. Thank you so much.
6: I would like to say that communism has put its tentacles out in so many ways. We have a huge job. So, and I hardly ever hear anyone talk about Southern poverty. How do you say it? I'm not
0: Southern Poverty
6: sure.
0: Law Center.
6: Southern
0: yeah, no,
6: Poverty
0: it's,
6: Law
0: yeah,
6: Center.
0: The story broke. It exploded. And then the media, the mainstream media, refused to cover it. And then there's like nothing's happening. I'm like, well, hold on a second. There's got to be more to them that we don't know. And that's why I want to spend the time to explain to you that these radicals have completely indoctrinated and completely gotten their tentacles into our school systems and are giving them curriculum that's being taught to brainwash your kids and grandkids to hate this country. The Southern Poverty Law Center's done it. They're still doing it right now.
6: Well, and they've been doing this. Look at all the ways they've been doing it through our elections, our electoral system, our public school education system, and all sorts of ways. And we saw it happen in 2020 when they rammed through and installed that Biden character when he didn't even win the election. And so we've seen how communism is just pushing its way. Now they're trying to corrupt and revise our whole judicial system. So I'm so glad that you're focusing on things that we don't hear a lot about. And thanks for helping educate us.
0: Absolutely, Sharon. Always a pleasure. Good to talk to you, and thanks for the phone call. Let me go to John, line two in Denver. Welcome. You are on the Jesse Kelly Show. Ben Ferguson filling in today. Hi.
7: Hi, Ben. Thank you, first of all, to you and Jesse for all you do as well. Quick question. Trump runs on largest mass deportations ever. Gets in office, begins some very effective surges under Kristi Noem and Greg Bivino. We get to Minneapolis, and you know the storyline there.
0: Yep.
7: Instead of taking action and having people protect immigration enforcement people, basically the perspective seems to be, and particularly on the left, is that we have cut and run, and we have surrendered, as Newsmax has said. I just was curious about where are we going? Is this thing over? Or do you see some different elements coming up in the future on this?
0: No, I don't think we've cut and run on it all. I do think that Mark Way Mullen is going to do a better job than Kristi Noem. Full disclosure, I met with Kristi Noem, the day of the State of the Union. And then she got fired less than a week after that. There were a lot of people that believed in the Trump administration and on Capitol Hill that she was not doing a good job, that her personal life had just taken over, with Corey Lewandowski and everything that came out. And the way that she also, the amount of money that she spent on a campaign, ad campaign, really trying to promote herself and raise her name ID so that she could run for higher office in a few years. I think it was a really, really bad decision by her to do that. I mean, she spent like insane. I can't remember what the number is, and I'll look it up in a minute, but it was millions and millions and millions, not like 5 million. It was like 90 million or 900 million. I can't remember what the number was. It was out of control number. And if a Democrat did that, we would have lost our mind. I think we should lose our mind when a Republican does it as well. And that campaign was clearly a campaign that was designed to raise her name ID. So Mark Wayne's completely different. That's why Donald Trump, I think, had enough of her and said, I'm going to make the change, and he made the change. I don't think we've abandoned it. I do think we're being a little bit smarter about it in the way that we're doing it, especially ahead of the midterms, because the way that we were doing it in Minneapolis and the people that died there and being on TV, that didn't go well with American voters, and we had to change the tactic. It doesn't mean that you stop enforcing or deporting. We're doing that right now. But Mark Wayne is a smart guy. He's brilliant. I think he'll do a much better job than she ever did. And I think we're going to keep moving forward doing this. I got to take a break. We'll come right back. Much more coming up. 877-377-4373. 877-377-4373. Ben Ferguson filling in for Jesse. We'll be right back.
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Welcome back. It is the Jesse Kelly Show. Ben Ferguson filling in for Jesse. Nice to have you with us tonight. A lot of you, if you want to call in, I'd love to talk to you. I got a poll question I want to ask you as we move in to this next hour. What percentage of you that voted for Donald Trump still stand with Donald Trump right now? 877-377-4373, okay? 877-377-4373. Also, you can send me your notes on X at Ben Ferguson Show. My question for you is simple. There's a narrative that the majority of people that voted for Donald Trump are somehow not happy with him. They're dissatisfied with him. Is that true or false with you if you voted for Donald Trump? All right, so we'll get your phone calls and your comments on X at Ben Ferguson Show on X. Hey, good news. The great test of the American spirit is upon us now. Why is it good news? Because throughout American history, high testosterone men thrive in times of chaos and uncertainty. Every red-blooded American man runs towards great trials and challenges. Communist big tech companies are trying to destroy American jobs. War in the Middle East is intensifying. Fertility rates are plummeting. And worst of all, there's a relentless 24/7 propaganda campaign aimed at demoralizing us and break our will. The communists will always attack the strong men in society first.

0: then try to destroy the family unit. Communists want to tear down Western civilization itself with a constant bashing of masculinity. You've got estrogens and plastic, which is everywhere, and the junk in our food and water supply. It's no wonder the average testosterone levels are half of what they were 50 years ago. The good news is this. 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All right, I want to get some of your phone calls. The number, it's easy. 877-377-4373. I almost gave you out the number for my own show. That's why you got the little pause there. Let me go to Oak in Washington. Welcome. You are on the Jess Kelly Show. Ben Ferguson filling in. How are you?
1: I'm wonderful. How are you? Glad to hear your voice.
0: Good to talk to you as well. Go ahead.
1: So, there's too much to talk about. You mentioned the donors to the SPLC. Wow, they're clueless. Is that what they was doing with our money? They're all liars. They knew exactly what they was doing with the money. Your Trump question, I voted for him all three times. I still stand by him, but my viewpoint is, just like in that commercial that you just did about big tech communists and big money, that's where all our problems are coming from. But everybody's in love with big tech. Everybody's falling in love with AI. So I'm just saying, write this one down. In the near future, we're all going to come across a big double cross, and it's going to be sold as, this is how we clean the schools. This is how we stop the corruption. This is how we stop all the illegal immigration going on. They're just going to sell it like a beautiful thing, and it's going to turn into a one world big brother. And Iran is
0: that's what we've got to stand up to. Let's just pause there for a second and have a discussion about that. I think part of what you mentioned there is accurate in that this is a Democrats wanting to control every aspect of our lives, and if we're not careful, I think they'll actually pull it off and do it. I think this idea that everybody's frustrated with Donald Trump right now is absurd. I do think going into the midterm elections, we can't be stupid. It's the economy stupid, right, is the famous saying, and I couldn't agree with it more. I think if gas prices are where they are now, and we're going to talk about this more in the next hour, I think we're in serious trouble. I think a lot of the electorate in this country is what are you doing for me at this exact moment, right? Like, it's just that simple. What are you doing for me right now? Not looking at the bigger issues here, like Iran is a subject that you do need to have some basic knowledge of to understand it. And there's a lot of people that are really selfish. They don't care about Iran even getting a nuclear weapon until the nuclear weapon goes off and kills them or somebody they know, right? Then they all of a sudden they care. They're like, how do we allow this to happen? Who let this happen? But right now they're like, well, I'm sick and tired of high gas prices right now. Well, doing tough things like overthrowing a radical dictator in a country like Iran, the Ayatollah, and trying to do things like that, it's not easy. If it was easy, everybody would do it. It's really hard. It's really complicated. Am I willing to fill up today for $90 to fill up my gas tank compared to where it was before the war with Iran? And it was a lot lower. It was like 40, I think it was like 48, 49, $50, somewhere in there. That's a big difference. Am I willing to do it to make sure that they don't get nuclear weapons and set off a dirty bomb or give it to somebody that's going to do it? Yes. I understand the complex issue. Unfortunately, we are an ADD society. Unfortunately, the majority of Americans get their news literally from TikTok or Instagram reels. That's a problem. The majority of American voters are incredibly narcissistic. It's all about them. That's it. Now, they're also not very smart when it comes to politics. They don't remember that the Democratic Party is the party that guarantees you high gas prices and also makes our enemies rich, and then they can sponsor more terrorism. They also forget that even if you went back to the Obama years, that Obama's policy, publicly stated policy, was to make gas prices as high as they were at Europe in the time, which was $8-9 a gallon, okay, to force you into green and alternative energy. That was the publicly stated policy of the Obama administration. So if you don't like high gas prices, all the more reason why you should vote for Donald Trump or for America First candidates in the midterms. I wish it was that simple. Unfortunately, it's not. And we're going to talk about that coming up in the next hour. We'll also get more of your phone calls. 877-377-4373. Don't forget, I do a podcast every day, the Ben Ferguson Podcast. So make sure you stick with me there. Download it wherever you get your podcast. And follow me on social media. On X, Ben Ferguson Show. 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
2: thousands of women gave up everything to follow Mother Teresa.

0: to China with Iran on the agenda. I'm Lisa Lucera, Fox News. President Trump on his way to Beijing, where he's set to meet with President Xi Jinping about the Iran conflict. Before he left, he was asked about a peace deal with Iran after he rejected their proposal over the weekend.
1: One way or the other, it's going to be very good for the American people, and I think actually very good for the Iranian people.
0: Taiwan and trade are also expected to be topics of discussion. Meanwhile, the president defending his economic policies. A new report shows surging inflation last month.
2: The consumer price index jumped 3.8% in April, the largest increase in 3 years, outpacing wage gains. President Trump says the inflation is short-term, tied to the Iran war.
1: Now, with all of this, inflation is much lower than it was under Biden. Biden had the highest inflation in the history of our country. Inflation is nothing by comparison.
2: The president says increases in gas prices and dips in the economy are worth the cost of preventing Iran from getting a nuclear weapon.
0: Fox's Jared Halpern at the White House. FBI Director Kash Patel denying allegations of drinking on the job during a budget hearing in the Senate, calling the allegations baseless.
3: When you say there's credible reporting, just because you say it's credible doesn't make it so.
0: Maryland Democrat Chris Van Hollen had confronted Patel about the reporting from The Atlantic, which claimed Patel had been unreachable to his staff. Patel filed a $250 million lawsuit over the story. The Atlantic says it stands by its reporting. The state of Louisiana has reached a $4.8 million settlement with the family of Ronald Green, a black man who died during a violent 2019 arrest carried out by five white officers. The settlement would end a federal wrongful death lawsuit filed by his family and would still need the approval of the state legislature. 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

0: party lawmakers want Starmer to quit. The PM and his party are increasingly unpopular thanks to a perceived failure to fix Britain's problems. Last week, they lost a huge number of council officials in local elections. One low-level minister has already resigned today. Members of the cabinet, some of whom may want to be prime minister themselves, are being closely watched for their next moves. In London, Jonathan Savage, Fox News.
1: A judge in New Jersey refuses to dismiss the case against a man accused of killing a hockey star and his brother while driving drunk.
2: Sean Higgins' attorneys argue the grand jury was presented with inaccurate evidence about his blood alcohol level when he drove into Johnny and Matthew Gaudreau riding their bikes in Oldmans Township, New Jersey in August of 2024, 0.087% above the legal limit. They say the blood was mishandled and clotting, and that the test subsequently used on plasma, not whole blood, should have been converted down to 0.075, below the legal limit. Prosecutors say the chemist did the calculation and Higgins was legally impaired. The judge says this can all be presented as evidence for a jury to decide and denies the request to dismiss aggravated manslaughter and reckless vehicular homicide charges. No trial date's been set. There's another hearing next month. Chris Foster, Fox News.
1: Instructure, the parent company of the online learning system Canvas, has reached a deal with hackers to delete data stolen in a cyber attack. The hacking group Shiny Hunters had threatened to leak data from nearly 9,000 schools and 275 million individuals. The company says it received digital confirmation that the data was destroyed, but admitted it's not sure if it was erased. I'm Lisa Lacerra. This is Fox News.

Jesse Kelly Show. Oh, I love this song. Mr. Producer, well done. That's a good one right there. That's a classic. This one I know I'm getting older because this stuff makes me excited, and it's, what, 20-plus years old? You're laughing because you know I'm right there. Ben Ferguson filling in for Jesse tonight. It's really nice to have you with us. Many of you, I know you're social media people, so if you'd like to interact with me tonight during the show, you can on X, at Ben Ferguson Show. Also, grab my podcast, the Ben Ferguson Podcast, each and every day. I do that in the mornings, and you'll love a new podcast I do called the 47 Morning Update. It is about 10 to 12 minutes long each and every morning. It will give you the news coming out of the White House. So if you want to know what's going to happen in the Trump administration each and every morning, start your day. You'll be up to date, and you'll know what's going on in Washington with the 47 Morning Update. You can get it for free wherever you get your podcasts. All right, I want to get to another story that is another, I would argue, extremely important story. It is one that you should be, I would argue, really irritated about. You should be angry about. And it goes back to your tax dollars. Federal Reserve staff funds, I'm going to say this again, Federal Reserve staff funds are going to the Democratic Party to lurch them to the left. Central Bank Economist is backing socialist politicians. Staffers at the Federal Reserve Bank System are providing financial backing for the Democratic Party's radical lurch towards the far left. A Washington Free Beacon analysis has now unfolded. Political donations from the Fed staff have a sharp partisan tilt towards Democrats. In the 2024 campaign cycle, 90.3% of contributions from Fed employees

0: went to, you guessed it, Democrats, according to Open Secrets. Now, the site doesn't yet have a tally of the political distribution of donations this campaign cycle, but the Federal Reserve staff are jumping in, pouring money into contested Democratic primary races and supporting candidates with extreme views that are hostile to free market economics. Let's try that again. Free market economies and to America's traditional allies as well. Now, you think about that, and I go back to this point. If you want to know just how deep the anti-American mindset is in our government, look at the data I just gave you. 2024, Donald Trump's on the ballot. The majority of Americans said we were going in the wrong direction and we needed to have a major change. And they decided to go away from Joe Biden and Kamala Harris to Donald Trump. But 90% of the contributions from the Federal Reserve, more than 90%, went to Democrats. And now you look at the Federal Reserve. They're supposed to be in favor of you, right? Not the government. They're supposed to be in favor of the free markets, not communism or socialism. But what we're witnessing is that the partisan hacks, the radical left, have dug into our different divisions of government, even the places they've dug in, like the Federal Reserve. The Fed Reserve, by the way, is not supposed to be political. But clearly they are. And so when Donald Trump goes to war with Powell, for example, and goes to war with the Fed in general, now you understand exactly why. Because it is a partisan political organization where more than 9 out of 10 of the donations that are given, or more than 90 out of 100 donations are given, or over 900 of 1,000 donations given, whichever way I phrase that clicks with you the most. They're going to contributions to radical Democratic candidates. It also begs the question this. If 90%+ of campaign contributions from Federal Reserve employees are going to Democrats, does that mean that their policies are literally hostile to free market economics and to American traditional values? Now, among the Fed staffers who surfaced in the Free Beacon Review were a guy by the name of Hampton Finer, whose LinkedIn profile describes him as head of globally systematically important bank supervision. That's actually a thing. Okay, head of globally systematically important bank supervision. Head of 70-person function responsible for on-site and dedicated supervision of New York-based globally systematically important banks. This is a job. Finer, this dude, donated $2,000 in December 2025 to the congressional campaign of Brad Lander, who's running a primary against Representative Dan Goldman, the incumbent Democrat. Now, Lander has the endorsements of Socialist Senator Bernie Sanders, the Socialist Mayor Mondani. He is running to cut off Israel's Iron Dome defense against missile attacks from terrorists like Iran and Hezbollah. Finer made previous smaller contributions to radicals like AOC, a self-described socialist, and other socialist candidates. There's another individual that gave money. Irfan Mutuza. LinkedIn profile describes him as a senior counsel at a Fed division devoted to enforcement against unfair or deceptive acts or practices. He gave $1,250 to the U.S. Senate campaign of a Michigan Democrat who has backed defund the police activism and boasted about turning away from the American flag during the national anthem. This dude, who was running for office, told campaign staffers he would not take a position on the demise of the Ayatollah Khomeini because there was a lot of people in Dearborn who were sad. Remember that guy? How about Keshav Dagra, an economic research advisor at the Federal Reserve Bank in New York, who described himself in a 2014 bio as a citizen of the UK. He's donated $750 this year to the congressional campaign of Claire Valdez. Valdez is a Mondani-endorsed socialist whose launch video denounced what she calls a system designed to extract from working people while protecting the wealth and power of the billionaire class. The video also promises Valdez will oppose apartheid and genocide in Palestine. So she hates the Jews as well. Dagra also donated to the campaign of another socialist anti-Israel congressional candidate, Federal Records Show, and gave $2,100 to the campaign of Mondani for mayor, City Records Show. At least seven other Fed employees also donated to Mondani's campaign that we know of right now. Stefana D'Amico, whose personal website describes her as a policy and research advisor at the Federal Reserve Bank of New York, donated $270 to the socialist campaign of Bernie Sanders in February of 2026, and $250 in 2025 to the campaign of Graham Platner, who launched his U.S. Senate campaign in Maine with a video produced by Mondani's campaign aide declaring, "The enemy is billionaires." Now, these are the people at the Federal Reserve. They're supposed to, like, love money, not hate capitalism. Matt Malott, an engineer at the Federal Reserve Bank of Kansas City, donated $500 to Cortez in June of 2025. Federal campaign disclosures records indicate as well. Finer, all of these people did not respond to emails from the Free Beacon asking why they gave. A New York Fed official referred the Free Beacon to the bank's code of conduct, which states an employee may not engage in political activity while on duty or on bank premises, but must be extremely cautious to avoid any suggestion of bank sponsorship or support of such activities. Well, clearly that doesn't matter, because if it did, you wouldn't have more than 90% of all the donations from Federal Reserve employees going to the Democratic Party. Now, the Fed, by the way, has been subject to intense, as it should be, political battles with President Trump. And the Treasury Secretary, Scott Bessent, sharply critical of the too late Chairman Jerome Powell. Bessent said on May 3rd, "If we think about the Powell Fed, if we think about the monetary policy, ethics, and supervision, they weren't great. Monetary policy, we had the worst inflation in 48 years. Ethics, we had five governors or regional bank presidents have to resign for ethical problems. And then we had three of the four largest bank failures in U.S. history." And that doesn't even mention the $2.5 billion renovation of the Fed's Washington headquarters building, which Powell has defended. Trump described it as a scandal. I couldn't agree more. This is exactly why we must expose all these people each and every single day, because this is what they are doing. I want to get your phone calls. 877-377-4373. Ben Ferguson filling in for Jesse. Much more coming up.
1: Jesse Kelly returns next.
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0: Welcome back. It is the Jesse Kelly Show. Ben Ferguson filling in for Jesse. It's so nice to have you with us. And if you just join us, we've been talking a lot about waste, fraud, and abuse on the show tonight. Midterm elections coming up. And what are the Democrats going to do to try to get your vote? That's all part of the equation. I do want to get some of your phone calls in here on this and get your reaction to what we've been talking about tonight, because it is a very, very, very, very, very important conversation. The number. I'm trying to find. Miss Producer's laughing at me right now because I always want to give out the phone number for my show because I do my show. And so, yeah, he's laughing at me. Where is 877-377-4373 is the number. 877-377-4373 is the number. So make sure that you call us and we'll get you on the air. All right. I want to go to another part of the conversation. If you are a Democrat ahead of the midterm elections, what is the easiest way to get someone to vote for you instead of Donald Trump? It is to offer you free stuff. Now, we know that Democrats love to offer free stuff. We know, like, they absolutely love to offer the free stuff. Elizabeth Warren, I'm going to take you back in time to 2021, when Elizabeth Warren jumped on the bandwagon that you, as an American, should not have to pay for college anymore, and if you took out a bunch of debt, the American people should pay off your student loan debt, even if you failed out of school.
1: Or they'll go. We are just about out of time, but I have to ask you about this. You and I have talked before about student loan debt. Senator Schumer is out this morning with a new op-ed asking the president to extend that payment pause on student loans. He also wants him to cancel $50,000 in student debt. We've reached out on our end of the White House on this. I have to ask you, the president has been reluctant to take this step, this cancellation, when he's been asked about it. Have you gotten, Senator, recently any assurances from the White House that this might actually be under consideration from the president?
2: I am not going to talk about private conversations, but I will say the same thing in public that I know, but I'll say the same thing in public that I say in private. And that is, we need to cancel $50,000 in student loan debt. That would free up about 35 million Americans from having any student loan debt at all. It would be the single best way that the President of the United States could help close the black-white wealth gap for people with student loan debt. It's about racial justice. It's about economic justice. It's about building a strong future going forward. He could do this today.
1: Private conversations aside, are you at least optimistic, or do you still see this as an uphill challenge?
2: But I am optimistic, and I'm optimistic for exactly the reason I gave, and that is, it is the right thing to do, and I believe Joe Biden will recognize that.
1: Senator Elizabeth Warren, thank you again for your time and for being on this morning.
0: Now, let me just put it into context why I just played for you that clip. We are now hearing that Democrats are seriously considering bringing back the lie that they are going to pay your student loans off if you'll just elect them in the midterm elections. This is not a joke. Democrats are having meetings now trying to figure out what they can promise you that will get you to the polls. What they can promise you that will make you want to vote for them. Now, it's getting more and more expensive, the promises, right? Like, they're having to up the ante. The original, like, just buy a vote campaign by Democrats, that was all when Obama was in office. And you may remember that Barack Obama was a guy that was out there that was very excited, and he wanted you to have what many described as a Obama phone. And if you voted for Barack Obama, he was going to give you one of those Obama phones. And those Obama phones were free, right? You got free cell phone minutes, right? And not only were they going to do that, but then I go back to Barack Obama and what he said about healthcare. Remember when Obamacare was supposed to be free? Let's go back to 2013 when the lies were being told on Telemundo. He was saying this to, you guessed it, illegal immigrants.
3: Latino community, I understand, because nobody is more likely to have health insurance than Latinos in this country. And they stand to, for the first time, get affordable health care coverage that they can count on for themselves and their families. And they don't have to take my word for it. They'll be able to go to a website or place a phone call, and they'll be able to look at the plans, how much they cost, the deal that they get for it, and choose one that's right for them. And I think what people will find is, in fact, that it's an absolute good deal, and they should take advantage of it. And, you know, when you look at some states like California, who are really moving this forward, they've already started to estimate what their premiums are going to be. People are potentially going to be able to get health insurance for less than their cell phone bill. They'll have that security and that coverage.
0: Less than their cell phone bill. So not only will we give you Obama phone, but we're going to give you health care that's going to be less than a cell phone bill. By the way, that was a lie. We knew it was a lie then. We warned it was a lie, but they passed Obamacare. You know, the bill that we won't know what's in the bill until after you get the bill. Remember that? Yeah, until after we passed the bill for Nancy Pelosi. And then there was the original Obama phone woman that went viral. At that Romney event back in 2012, the big lie that started all the, hey, we'll just say we're going to give away free stuff. The woman out there near Cleveland.
4: Obama. You got Obama phone?
5: Yes, everybody in Cleveland, no minority, got Obama phone. Keep Obama in president, you know. He gave us a phone.
4: He gave you a phone? How did he give you a phone?
5: You sign up, you on food stamps, you on Social Security, you got low income, you disability.
4: Hey, I have a question. Okay, what's wrong with Romney again?
5: Romney, he sucks. Hey.
0: Romney, he sucks bad. We can agree with that part of the statement. So there you have it. As we get ready for the midterms, get ready for the big lies that are coming your way. Free stuff for everyone. Ben Ferguson filling in for Jesse Kelly. More coming up right after this.
6: Good news. 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
21: A part of history that seems so bizarre to me that it couldn't have been real. 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

0: Welcome back. It is the Jesse Kelly Show. Ben Ferguson filling in for Jesse. It's really nice to be with you. And if you want to get in touch with me during the show, you can do it on X. Ben Ferguson Show on X. Just send me your comments there. I'll read some of them on the air. Also, you can follow me on Instagram at Ben Ferguson Podcast. And don't forget, download the Ben Ferguson Podcast. Do it every day. And if you want to know what's happening out of the White House every morning, I do a podcast called the 47 Morning Update. In about 10 to 12 minutes, you'll know exactly what is happening in the world. So make sure you grab that as well. All right. Are you ready to possibly travel to Venezuela with only using your ID? I didn't say passport. I said your ID. You can decide if you think President Trump is trolling the lefties or if he's actually being serious, because President Donald Trump is once again grabbing the headlines as world leaders are losing their minds after saying he seriously consider making Venezuela the 51st state of the United States of America. A statement that has, quote, stunned the diplomats. I love the serious news when they say things like that. Stunned the diplomats. Energized some of his supporters and triggered outrage across, quote, Latin America. Now, this could be a political strategy. It could be geopolitical trolling or an actual long-term policy idea. Remember Greenland? One thing is undeniable. The comment instantly changed the conversation about America's role in the Western Hemisphere. Now, according to the breaking news reports, Trump made the remarks while discussing America's growing influence in Venezuela after the dramatic collapse of the Maduro regime and the increasingly close relationship between Washington and Venezuela's interim leadership. And Trump, in classic Trump fashion, leaned into it. He reportedly pointed to Venezuela's massive oil reserves, their strategic location, and economic potential as reasons the United States should think much bigger about the future of the region. Some reports even say Trump joked that Venezuela could become America's next great energy powerhouse under U.S. leadership, of course, making the diplomats and the woke lefties lose their mind. Now, let's be clear. Making another country a U.S. state is not something a president can simply declare. So all the crazies out there, calm down a little bit. Under the Constitution, this is how it would work. Congress would have to approve statehood, and realistically, the people of Venezuela would have to support it as well. It takes some time to do this. Legal experts immediately point out the idea faces, quote, enormous constitutional, then diplomatic, and then international hurdles, which is part of the reason why Donald Trump says things like this, just to watch the left lose their minds. But the story really does matter politically. Trump has spent years pushing a much more aggressive vision of American power abroad. You've heard him talk about Greenland. I mentioned that earlier. We've added him in to the idea that has turned from jokes to reality that, well, hey, maybe we should take over a place like Canada. They could become the 51st state. And again, liberals do the same thing every time. They lose their mind. We've also seen renewed focus on the Panama Canal and then the broader Western Hemisphere. And now Venezuela has entered the conversation. Of course, the critics, they're calling the idea, quote, reckless and dangerous and imperialistic. Venezuela's acting president immediately rejected the comments and defended the Venezuelan sovereignty, saying her country will never surrender its independence. Now, this is when it goes back to the bigger conversation. You first of all see a president that is clearly projecting strength. A commander-in-chief talking openly about American dominance in a region, by the way, where China and Russia and Iran have all dramatically expanded influence over the last decade, something that the president actually wants to change. You have to remember that Venezuela has some of the largest oil reserves on the planet. And for years, they've been a hardcore adversary of the United States of America. And our other adversaries of the United States of America that hate us the most have literally used Venezuela as a foothold into America's backyard. Russia built hardcore ties there. China, you may not know this, invested heavily there in Venezuela. And even Iran cooperated closely with intelligence as well as dealing with oil with the Maduro regime. And what is Trump now signaling? Something unmistakable. this era of passive American retreat in the Western Hemisphere is over. And that may be the biggest takeaway from his comments. Now, politically, this also fits perfectly into what Trump truly believes, that America must be strong to protect us, our interests, and also the world. Trump has repeatedly argued that America should stop apologizing for being powerful and instead start using its economic and military strength to secure strategic advantages, not only for American workers, but also American energy independence, and then most importantly, as he describes it, national security. And this is why, if you're a Trump supporter, you should say exactly why Trump is doing this. You should explain why he's still popular with you. I believe this makes Donald Trump more popular with his base. President Trump talks about global political differences in a different way than traditional Republicans or socialist Democrats do. He doesn't sound cautious, right? He doesn't sound like a diplomat. He sounds like a leader who's going to be disruptive. It reminds me a lot of a guy by the name of Ronald Reagan. Remember when he said, hey, tear down this wall, and all of his own advisors said, don't say it no matter what. He did it anyway. Now, whether the idea is realistic or another matter entirely, most analysts believe actual Venezuelan statehood is extraordinarily unlikely. That may not be the point of why President Trump said it at all. There's overwhelming legal, economic, cultural, and political barriers. Venezuela is still literally recovering from years of economic collapse, cartel violence, mass corruption, and then on top of that, the overall authoritarian rule. Integrating a nation of more than 28 million people in the United States of America, by the way, would be one of the largest political transformations in modern political history. But Trump may actually not care whether it actually happens or not. What Trump may be doing is sending a point and saying the years of America being sheepish and shy and quiet and sitting in the back of the room, well, those years are over. We're going to be in the conversation. We're going to force the political establishment to react. We're going to redefine what conversations Americans are even willing to have. And by the way, if you look at the ideas that the president talked about with Venezuela or Greenland or Canada, that's exactly what happens. It's exactly what he's done. Within hours of the president saying this, social media exploded on the issue. International media outlets lit up. Critics accused him of neo-imperialism. I'm not even sure they know what it means. By the way, they probably just used it because somebody wrote it down on a piece of paper. And then there's people like me and you. I believe we should be supporting and praising him for thinking boldly about America's future instead of constantly kowtowing to the radical left and other dictators and tyrants around the world. There's a bigger issue underneath all of this, and it's, do you want America's growing influence to be real, or do you want the Western Hemisphere to be controlled by China, Russia, and other adversaries? Literally for decades, Americans barely paid attention to Latin America strategically. They didn't pay attention to Latin America, and other countries did, including China and Russia. But now the stakes are higher than ever, with energy and migration and organized crime and Chinese investment, military positioning, and control of critical shipping routes. All are a part of this massive equation. Trump clearly believes America should aggressively reclaim our influence, especially close to home, rather than allow our adversaries to dominate our region. And whether people love the idea or hate it, one thing is certain. Only Donald Trump could turn a conversation about Venezuela into a worldwide debate over whether another country should someday become part of the United States of America. And maybe that's the exact reason why President Trump is so brilliant, to actually have this conversation we're having right now. I want to get your phone calls in here and your reaction to what President Trump has said. 877-377-4373. 877-377-4373. Ben Ferguson, filling in for Jesse Kelly. We'll be right back.
1: What, Chris? We can make jokes. It's fine.
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3: We'll be right back.
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0: Ben Ferguson filling in for Jesse. It is really nice to have you with us. We got a lot to chat about, and I want to get to some of your phone calls. The number, 877-377-4373. So there is a real big push. It's pretty big by the media right now to say that the majority of people that voted for Donald Trump are weary of Donald Trump, that they do not stand behind Donald Trump, that he has lost you because of this war in Iran, and the midterms are going to be a disaster. If you voted for Trump, I want to know, do you still stand behind him right now? Do you trust him? Now, it's the economy, stupid, is everything. I couldn't agree with you more. It is the economy. And gas prices are far too high for where they have to be going into the midterms. They need to come down pretty darn soon. But I also am willing to pay more now, knowing what we're doing with Iran, and I believe in it. So let's go to your phone calls. 877-377-4373. Let me go to Jared in Oregon, line 4. Welcome. You're on the Jesse Kelly Show. Ben Ferguson with you tonight. Hi.
1: Hey, Ben. Glad to be on. Thank you.
0: Absolutely. Go ahead.
1: I'll just get right to it and just kind of go down the list. I'll go down the list, and you can just pick which one you want to talk about. But before that, I did vote for President Trump 3 times, and I campaigned for him hard. So I donated to him as well. So deportation, you covered that with a caller a few minutes ago, and I felt like he kind of went off on Kristi Noem instead of really addressing the situation. The next thing for me is Epstein, and then it is the war.
0: Let's go to Kristi Noem. You said I didn't address it. How did I not address it?
1: Well, you talk a lot about Kristi Noem. The caller was trying to make a point that there hasn't been the deportations that we were promised. Ben, we're at about 3 million total right now, and about 1.9 to 2.2, according to the Department of Homeland Security, about 1.9 to 2.2 million have deported themselves.
0: Yeah, which is awesome, which means that jobs are drying up, they're afraid of getting caught, and people are deciding to self-deport. Is that not a good thing?
1: Well, it's a really good thing, but it's a sad thing that there's more that have done that than he's deported.
0: All right, let me ask you this, because I've actually been out with ICE. Have you ever gone, and I'm not saying this like a gotcha, I'm asking sincerely, have you ever been out on an ICE raid?
1: No, I haven't, and that is kind of a gotcha question.
0: I'm asking sincerely, and I just want to know if you know. Like, when you think it's easy to, like, when you think about going out and rounding up illegal immigrants in a mass way, explain to me what you think that would look like because it sounds like you think they should have another 2, 3, 4, 5 million that have been rounded up, right?
1: Well, I don't really have a number, and I'm just going by what President Trump said, and I don't know how to do it.
0: All right, but for you to say that it looks successful, for you to say this is what I voted for, you want more clearly. What does that look like to you? Explain to me how that would look. I'm genuinely curious of where the disconnect is from what he has done to what your expectation is.
1: I'll give it a shot. So if we're at about 3 million now, he's almost 2 years into his presidency. That means that we might, if he continues at this rate, that means we might get, what, 9 or 10 million deported? That's not what I voted for. I don't know how.
0: So what was the number that you voted for then?
1: Well, he said the largest deportation in the history of the country. And he said that he indicated that it would be many millions. I don't have a number. Do you?
0: No, I'm asking what number you wanted.
1: Well,
0: I don't care what his number is. I want to know what your number is.
1: I don't really have a number. I don't know how many came in under Biden.
0: All right. So let me do it a different way. All right. The White House and DHS said that there's about 2.2 to 2.5 million that have self-deported, meaning they voluntarily left the U.S. because of stricter enforcement, fear of arrest, or programs encouraging voluntary departure. If you do, and let's just call it, I'm doing round numbers, okay? Let's just say it's 2.5 million, all right? And you divide that by, let's say, a year. That equals about $208,000 a month. If you divide that again, and you make it the end of this year, right, so 2 years, now you're at 104, that's a lot, right, $104,000 a month. Is that not a significant number for you?
1: As compared to what?
0: I'm asking you if 104, hold on, I'm asking you a question. It's not a trick question. I'm asking you if 104,000 deep, and this isn't the ones we're catching, this is self-deportations, okay? Self-deportations a month, you're telling me that number is not good enough for you. If you divide that by 30, that's 3,466 people a day that are self-deporting. 3,466. If you divide that into airliners and an average airliner, how many is that a day? You're talking dozens and dozens and dozens of planes a day to get 3,466 people out of this country every single day. You're saying that's not enough. So I want to know, what is enough for you then?
1: Well, how about all of them that came in under Biden? How many was that, Ben? I don't know. Do you know?
0: So let me be clear. The only way you continue to support Donald Trump is if there's zero illegal immigrants in this country. That's what you're saying.
1: You're putting words in my mouth.
0: I'm asking. I asked you a question. By the way, if you think it's not enough, the self-deportation numbers, if it's a 12-hour day, which most of the time we only work an 8-hour day, in a 12-hour day, that's 288 deportations per hour. Every day, self-deportations, 288 illegal immigrants in a 12-hour day, every hour deporting themselves. Ben Ferguson, more with you coming up.
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3: Thousands of women gave up everything to follow Mother Church.

0: at the top of his mind. I'm Lisa Lucera, Fox News. Even as President Trump heads to China for a meeting with President Xi Jinping.
1: Their military's gone, it's wiped out, and we're only going to make a good deal, and we'll see what happens.
0: The president says he expects the two to discuss Iran, but told reporters he doesn't see a need for China to intervene. The conflict in Iran has cost tens of billions so far.
2: Most of the money spent on Operation Epic Fury is attributed to replenishing stockpiles of weapons and munitions, as well as maintenance. But the $29 billion total does not include the cost of repairing damage done to U.S. bases in the region by Iranian missile and drone strikes.
3: We don't know what our future posture is going to be. We don't know how those bases would be reconstructed, and we don't know what percentage our allies and partners will pay for that reconstruction.
2: Pentagon Comptroller Jay Hurst outlining the cost at a Senate hearing about defense spending. The administration is asking Congress for a $1.5 trillion Pentagon budget in the upcoming fiscal year.
0: Fox's Jared Halpern at the White House. Former Arcadia, California Mayor Eileen Wang has pled guilty to charges of acting as a foreign agent to China.
4: Prosecutors say between 2020 and 2022, 4 years before she was sworn in as mayor, she worked at the direction and control of Chinese government officials. Federal authorities say Wang operated a website claiming it was a news source for local Chinese American community. Instead, she's accused of using it to promote pro-Chinese content at the direction of the communist government.
0: Fox's Christina Coleman in Los Angeles. Federal authorities say Eileen Wang's former fiance was her accomplice. He's serving 4 years in federal prison after pleading guilty to acting as an illegal agent for China. The South Carolina State Senate fell short of the majority needed to extend their legislative session so they could consider changes in their congressional districts. 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
0: Colorado officials identify the man killed by a Frontier Airlines plane in Denver last week.
16: Denver's chief medical examiner, Dr. Sterling McLaren, says Michael Mott, the 41-year-old, struck and killed by a plane taking off at Denver International Airport late Friday, intended to end his life.

0: was even hotter than anticipated. The consumer price index rose 0.6% from March to April, up 0.4% for core CPI, excluding food and energy. The CPI for the year ending in April rose 3.8%, up 2.8% for core CPI on an annual basis. Both annual readings were higher than forecast. The Iran conflict pushed prices higher, especially for gasoline, jet fuel, and diesel fuel. The April CPI report was skewed because of a technical change made because some data was not collected during last year's government shutdown. Jenny Coselda, Fox News.
1: A man is pled guilty to a vehicle break-in in Atlanta that police say resulted in the theft of unreleased music by Beyonce. Kelvin Evans appeared in Fulton County Superior Court to answer to charges of entering an automobile and criminal trespass. He was sentenced to 2 years in prison. I'm Lisa Lacerra. This is Fox News.

is the Jesse Kelly Show. Ben Ferguson filling in for my good friend Jesse. It is so nice to be with you tonight. We've got a lot to talk about on the show, and I love taking calls from you guys. So, the phone lines are open, 877-377-4373. Big conversation we're having, and it's an important one. It is one that deals with, do you still support Donald Trump right now? If you voted for Donald Trump, there is a pretty big narrative being pushed right now. And that narrative is that somehow Donald Trump has lost his core supporters. And that Donald Trump supporters are going against him and that they're going to stay home in the midterm elections. Is that true or false with you? The number? 877-377-4373. Now, I'm not trying to discriminate, but I just want to talk to people that voted for Donald Trump. Because if you didn't vote for Donald Trump, then I'm pretty sure you're probably going to vote against him again and his agenda in the midterms, right? Donald Trump's agenda is on the midterm ballot. The president's made that very clear. We all know that. So that, like, no one should be surprised about that at all. So, if you voted for him, I want to know what you think, what grade you give him right now, how concerned are you for the midterms, would you stay home, or are you going to get out and vote? Let me also get to another big story real quick that's important. The Treasury Department has just come out telling U.S. banks to flag suspected Iranian money laundering networks. The Treasury Department is wanting U.S. banks and other financial institutions to monitor what they describe as Iranian money laundering networks that use their funds to smuggle sanctioned oil through shell companies as well as crypto networks. The move, which effectively deputizes the global financial system to help disrupt Iran's sanctions evasion infrastructure, comes as the U.S. and Iran reached another impasse over how the end of the war will happen, while their ceasefire has grown increasingly shaky. President Trump on Monday said the Iranian ceasefire is on life support after he rejected Tehran's latest proposal to end the war as a non-starter because they want to keep and have nuclear weapons. The Trump administration is calling on banks now to flag certain customers who may launder funds for Iran's Revolutionary Guard. Now, the IRGC is in essence in charge of the government.

0: right now. They are a declared terrorist organization. What's also really interesting about what's happening is this is what should have already have been happening under prior administrations. Except prior administrations, they decided to just look the other way. We had sanctions on Iran. They just were not imposed. They were not actually used. Again, prior administrations looking the other way, trying appeasement instead of actually saying that we are going to stop Iran from doing what they were doing as a state-sponsored terrorism. Now, the Biden administration was actually very smart. They didn't lift the sanctions on Iran. They just deliberately chose not to enforce the sanctions that we had in Iran because they didn't want to get hit politically. Well, now the Trump administration is saying not only are we going to have sanctions on Iran, but we are now calling on the banks to do their job. Now, once the government says this, this changes everything in the banking community. Do you want to be the bank that gets busted laundering funds for Iran's Revolutionary Guard, which is a terrorist organization? And that's exactly why the Trump administration is saying this now. They're also saying this includes newly formed companies moving unusually large amounts of money. They said firms that route payments through multiple intermediaries or transactions connected to Iranian crypto firms. Now, as part of the U.S. initiative to monitor Iranian oil sales, banks are being asked to watch out for oil labeled as Malaysian blend to disguise its Iranian origin, missing or falsified shipping documents, or ship-to-ship oil transfer that obscure where cargo originally came from. In other words, they're saying ignorance in the banking world is no longer bliss. Banks, by the way, many banks, they don't care where the money that comes to their bank actually comes from. They don't care if the money is coming from a terrorist regime because they make money off that money, right? They want massive deposits coming into their bank. So for years, banks, and there's many banks out there, and there are shady banks, yes, in the United States of America, that have no problem helping launder money for cartels, for Russia oligarchs, or for terrorist organizations and groups. In fact, we saw that after 9/11. Now, a Treasury Financial Crimes Enforcement Network report released on Monday says oil firms linked to Iran conducted roughly $4 billion. I'm going to say that again. Roughly $4 billion in transactions in 2024 alone. How is that even possible? It is because the enforcement mechanisms in our banking system deliberately look the other way. Because what bank doesn't want $4 billion in transactions? Or at least a piece of that $4 billion. And dozens of shipping companies based in Iraq, the United Arab Emirates, and Hong Kong are all connected to transporting sanctioned Iranian oil as well. They say proceeds about $707 million through U.S. accounts in 2024. So they're also now saying, hey, if you see companies in Iraq, in the UAE, Hong Kong that are doing this, you also now have an obligation to report it. Now, along with a bombing campaign in Iran, the Trump administration has now turned towards an economic-focused effort aimed at choking Tehran into submission. They do this not only through sanctions that are actually enforced, but also the threat of secondary sanctions on Iran's allies, which is now very important. In April, and this went very much unreported, Treasury Secretary Scott Bessent sent a letter to financial institutions in China, in Hong Kong, the UAE, and Oman, threatening to levy sanctions and secondary sanctions for doing business with Iran, and accusing those countries of allowing Iranian illicit activities to flow through their financial institutions. So here we are, the President of the United States of America yet again saying, if you're helping Iran, you are on our list. And if you're an American bank or any bank that's connected to the U.S. and our institutions, you are also on notice that if we catch you helping a terrorist regime, there will be hell to pay for it. And that is how the president continues to fight Iran as we speak. Now, let me get to your phone calls. 877-377-4373. 877-377-4373. And I want to get some of your phone calls. Let me go to Deborah in California. Thanks for waiting. You are on the Jesse Kelly Show. Ben Ferguson with you. Hello.
1: Hi.
0: How are you?
1: Hello?
0: Hi, I got you. Go ahead, Deborah.
1: I love President Trump. I'm Jewish. I think he has been the best friend to Israel ever. I became a fan. I've watched him since the first apprentice show in 2004, and I like the way he made decisions, and I love that he doesn't drink. He's always sober. He's always with it. And I am retired. I invested, and I'm doing well. The stock market's doing well. The people, it is truly this K economy. The people who don't invest, people get wise. You know, investment is the only way to make it in this world. And people who just hand to mouth and spend every dime they've got, that's always putting them in jeopardy. So I'm in a privileged position, I think, in terms of stability, and I'm grateful for that, but I sacrificed and saved my whole life and did without and lived frugally and so forth and so on. And so I feel so badly for what is happening with President Trump because.
0: So let me be clear. What you're saying is that you are 100% going to not only get out and vote for him, but you're going to advocate for him, and you're not backing down from that.
1: The day he came down the escalator and said, "A country without borders is not a country," I put my hand on the Bible and said, "I swear I am supporting this man." I lived in Seattle. I was a district rep in 2016. There were three of us who chose candidate Trump out of all of the people in that precinct. And I think he's a good person, and he doesn't get credit for anything. He's just smeared left, right, and sideways all the time by the press, and that's what we have to overcome. I don't know how to get around this left-wing 99.9% negativity all the time.
0: Yeah, I they're never going to stop, that's for sure. Deborah, God bless you, and I appreciate the phone call. 877-377-4373, 877-377-4373. Ben Ferguson filling in for Jesse Kelly. Don't forget, you can send me your comments on X right now, at Ben Ferguson Show. And don't forget to grab my podcast each and every day, the Ben Ferguson Podcast. You can grab it wherever you get your podcasts. We'll be right back.
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0: All right, welcome back. It is the Jesse Kelly Show. Ben Ferguson filling in for Jesse. It is really nice to have you with us tonight. I want to get some of your phone calls also. Don't forget, I'd love to keep up with you on social media, so you can follow me on X at Ben Ferguson Show. And don't forget, grab my two podcasts I do. I do a morning one that's called the 47 Morning Update. I'll give you the biggest stories coming out of the White House in about 10 to 12 minutes. So you can grab that, again, the 47 Morning Update in the mornings wherever you get your podcasts. And then the Ben Ferguson podcast each and every day. All right, I want to get to your phone calls and get your reaction to what we've been talking about. But before we get to that, if you are like me and you want to make sure that you're safe all the time, you want to make sure that your family is safe, well, there is a great limited time deal that they've just announced with Byrna. 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They are incredible ways for you to protect and defend yourself. And not everyone is comfortable with a firearm, as I mentioned earlier. 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You may already own a firearm, but before you face the financial, legal, and emotional weight of pulling that trigger, there's also the option of a Byrna. 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Now think about that. We all have a safety plan that includes firearms, but that's only necessary less than 1% of the time. Now, Byrna is perfect for a gift for a loved one. 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All right, let me get to some of your phone calls now. The number, 877-377. I love it. Every time I have to worry, I'm like, wait, am I giving out the number for my show? No, I got the right one, 877-377-4373. Let me go to Deborah in, we already went to Deborah. Let me go to Tracy in Kentucky. Welcome. You are on the Jesse Kelly Show. Ben Ferguson with you tonight. Hi.
1: Tracy, hi, Ben. How are you? Thank you very much. I appreciate the opportunity to talk.
0: Absolutely. Go ahead. I'm doing well. Go ahead with your point.
1: Regarding still supporting Trump. Yes, I voted for Trump. I still support him 100% and what he's doing. I don't always like to listen to him talk. Sometimes he's just very unfiltered and not polished like the professional politicians that we have. And sometimes that's a little unnerving. But I absolutely support the action that he's taken. I know that it's hard on everyone with healthcare and with the price of items and the cost of the war, but in the long run, I would love to see a comparison on how much the Iran war has cost to date compared to the money that was funneled out, hemorrhaged out for all of the illegal immigrants coming over our borders and how much they were supported, all of the fraud that was going on under the last administration. And
0: that I don't think Americans have really fully understood is just how much fraud that this administration has been able to uncover and continues to uncover. The amount of fraud that they are finding and then stopping is amazing. And it all started with Doge, but it's still happening now with the vice president leading that charge. And we're seeing it happen all over the country. By the way, we saw a massive amount of fraud that came undone in Ohio. That's a Republican-led state. And what we're learning is that a lot of these immigrants from Haiti, they have infiltrated our government and taking our money. And probably every single state in America, Republicans were asleep at the wheel for this, and now we're not. That's a good thing, and we got to fight back as much as we possibly can on it. But I'm very thankful that we're now learning just how bad the fraud is and how much we have to do to stop it.
1: Right. And I don't care about pointing fingers. I just want it stopped. And now that we're aware of it, we need, and everyone should support whatever efforts it takes to be rid of it and to be rid of the people who have done this. And I don't understand any other mindset other than that. And as far as, you know, I know the Iran war has cost a lot and may cost a lot more. But to me, in the long run, if it means our safety, I don't think you can put a price tag on that.
0: I think it's national security is my number one issue. And if you don't have a secure country, then what are we? That also includes Iran and nuclear weapon, nuclear bomb. That's why I'm okay with where the gas prices are. But I'm also a realist as a political, a consultant, an advisor, whatever you want to call me outside of what I do on radio every day. The one thing I will say, which I think is a really important point, is it does come down to ADD voters to win or lose an election. And if the president doesn't get the gas prices down soon, it will be a problem going into the midterms, a huge one. Now, he's talking about having a gas moratorium. We're going to talk more about that coming up. And I'm very glad the president's looking at doing that. Like, that's extremely important, okay? Extremely important that we do that. Like, unbelievably important that he does everything he can to get these prices down, including that possible moratorium. But I go back to the basic core issue here with this president. He puts Americans first. He cares about Americans first, and it comes with a price sometimes, doing the hard thing. Taking care of the threat of Iran is a hard thing, not an easy thing. If it was easy, everybody would do it. All right, we'll take a quick break. We'll come right back. Ben Ferguson filling in for Jesse Kelly, 877-377-4373. Much more coming up.
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16: 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Legend says he stalks Griffith Park in Los Angeles and is responsible for dozens of missing persons. 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

0: Welcome back. It is the Jesse Kelly Show. Ben Ferguson filling in for my good buddy Jesse. Nice to have you with us tonight. I want to get to some of your thoughts and your reaction. President Trump talking about the economy today, saying this at the White House.
1: The president promised to bring inflation down. It's now at its highest level in 3 years. Are your policies not working? What's happening?
2: Policies are working incredibly. If you go back to just before the war, for the last 3 months, inflation was at 1.7%. Now, we had a choice. Let these lunatics have a nuclear weapon. If you want to do that, then you're a stupid person, and you happen to be. I mean, I know you very well. Anybody that wants them to have a nuclear weapon is a stupid person. So we said we're going to take the greatest stock market in history, and we're going to go down a little bit, and actually that turned out to be incorrect, because our stock market is now at the highest point in history, which frankly surprised a lot of people. It's a very simple message. Iran cannot have a nuclear weapon, and they won't have a nuclear weapon, and that's 100%. Their Navy is gone, their Air Force is gone, their anti-aircraft is gone, their radar is gone, their leaders are gone. They're all gone. Iran will not have a nuclear weapon.
0: That's President Trump's response. Now, there are some, I think, that are really worried about this becoming an issue. All right. Larry Kudlow, friend of mine at Fox Business, saying this about the consumer prices rising 3.8% annually in April. Now, of course, the media is going to use this doom and gloom, but we have to be realistic about what that means for the average consumer. Listen to this back and forth with a White House official on this issue.
3: Appreciate your coming back on. All right. Now, we change gears a little bit. We welcome back to the show National Economic Council Director Kevin Hassett, my very dear friend. So, Kevin, certainly on the surface, you got to admit, today's CPI was a lousy number, 0.6%. Core, ex-food and energy, still up 0.4%. So the 12-month change is 3.8%, and the core change is 2.8%. What does an NEC director say on a day like today when the CPI is coming out so poorly?
4: Well, first of all, this is a temporary energy shock, and that's very clearly in the data. And, you know, so the history of this is that people at the Federal Reserve and elsewhere tend to peer through energy shocks and use core CPI to forecast the future, not the energy shock data. And so that's really, if you're thinking about, like, what's going to happen over the next 6, 8, 10 months, then the best way to forecast that is movement in core. Now, core did blip up a little bit in this, not nearly as much as the top line because of the temporary shock. But the reason it blipped up was a technical matter dealing with the way they price housing. And if you exclude housing, core was 0.2, just what it was last month. And it'll be, you know, so it's basically looking like it's holding steady core, which is what we expect is going to happen because people expect this to be a temporary energy shock. And we've seen temporary energy shocks before, and they generally don't feed through to core, which is why they forecast future top line prices with core, not with the top line price.
3: Well, okay, so I, you know, devoutly hope it is temporary for any number of reasons. But when you look at the futures market, all right, so we're at about $102 today, West Texas, WTI. That's the spot market, $102. Okay. 6 months says lower, but still $85. We don't get back to $78 in May of 27. That's the 12-month futures market. I guess the worrisome thing here, Kevin, after this, the futures markets, which can change their mind, but nonetheless, they're saying these high prices are going to be rather sticky, that they're not going to drop like, you know, heavy stones.
4: Well, don't forget that the futures market is weighing, like, all the probability-weighted different possibilities. And so the futures market has to think, well, what if this lasts a really long time? What if this ends tomorrow? And then it sort of weighs all those different scenarios and shows up with the numbers that you're looking at. You know, President Trump is confident that this is coming close to the end and that the straits will be open soon. And I think that that produces a much better scenario for prices that are, that's, you know, in the futures market where they're averaging in you know, downside scenarios that we don't believe are accurate. And don't forget, there's so much oil that can be gushed out once the straits are open, not only the stuff that's been stuck there, but the UAE and Saudi Arabia have an enormous amount of excess capacity, which we're highly confident that they're going to turn up as fast as they can, in part because they've been losing revenue with the strait closed. And so absolutely, the futures market are, you know, they're saying what you said, but I think it's because they're weighing different probabilities and different possibilities, and I think that the White House's position is this is very close to an end, and when that happens, there's going to be a gusher of oil and a reduction in prices.
0: Very close to an end. That was the takeaway that I got from that. I know that was a little bit longer soundbite, but I wanted you to hear the White House truly explain their position on this. Let's get to your phone calls, your reaction to this. And again, this goes back to, do you still support the President of the United States of America? It's a tough question. It is. Let's go to Abby in Indiana. Welcome. You are on the Jess Kelly Show. Ben Ferguson filling in. How are you?
5: Hey, Ben. Nice to speak to you. It's Abby.
0: Abby. Abby, I'm sorry. They have it up there as Abby. I apologize. Go ahead, Abby.
5: It's okay. Yes, I am a supporter. I'm like Deborah. I love the guy. He's not a wimp. He can go around the world and talk to these other men who are destroying their own countries. And the Iranians, they look at America and they say, oh, you call yourself Christian nation? You abort how many babies? You allow this gender stupid stuff? They don't want Christians to destroy their country, but I don't want their nuclear ideas to destroy our country. And I am very glad that our president does stand up and speak the truth. And he does tell the newsie, if you're stupid, you're stupid. He doesn't push around. He just says it like it is. That's what I like.
0: So for you, for you, it's really not an issue of losing confidence. Are you understanding of where, like, gas prices are right now? Is that something you're understanding of?
5: Well, I'm not going to let it bother me. You've got to give and take. It's going to happen. But the people have food. We have food, but we have people who have spent their money wrong with all these credit cards, and then they're not bringing their children up right to where you've got idiots that are politicians. You got politicians that, especially Democrats, I agree, Democrats. And then we've got also, we do have some Republicrats who call themselves Republicans who are Democrats.
0: Yeah.
5: And
0: I get it. And I get your point. And I appreciate your phone call. I got to run. Thank you, ma'am. Let me go to Brandon in Illinois, line 3. Thanks for waiting. You're on the Jesse Kelly Show. You're a Trump supporter. Are you still standing by him right now with where we are with the economy?
6: Hi, Mr. Ben Ferguson. Yes, sir, I am. I'm hoping Jesse Kelly is okay. I listened to the show. I was almost.
0: He's doing great, by the way. He's getting a long deserved relaxing break for a minute. That's all.
6: Okay, so he's just on a break. He's not having a baby or nothing, huh?
0: I don't think he's pregnant. I haven't gotten that word yet. But if he is, that'll be one hell of a breaking news story.
6: Well, I hope I bring a smile to his face because I love the show. When I was asked if I still support Trump when I called in, I was almost taken off guard. Absolutely, I still support him. I can't believe that, do I care about, so $4.99 here in Illinois for a gallon of gas, and I fill up my old van, and yes, it might cost me $20 more to fill up my tank. I think it's worth it for America. I think, that's where I am. I mean, I don't mind gas prices, and if that's the way they got to get us, then, you know, that to me it just seems like everybody's after Trump, and you know, gas, groceries, a lot of stuff, inflation, everything's going up for sure, except for our wages. But Illinois is a little bit of a crooked state, so I love the show, and you do a great job for taking over for Jesse Kelly, Ben. You sure did.
0: Thank you. I appreciate that. Thank you for listening, sir. It's good to talk to you. I want to get more of your reaction in here. We'll get more of your phone calls in here as well. 877-377-4373. Also, I'd love to keep up with you guys. If you're on X, follow me during the break, at Ben Ferguson Show. If you're on Instagram, a little different on Instagram, at Ben Ferguson.
7: Oil per barrel. Every time the barrel goes over 100, the Albertans get very rich because the normal cost of producing oil in America, in Texas, was about 20 to 40 barrels for one barrel of energy use. So imagine you are your oil fields produce for one barrel of energy 40 barrels or 20 barrels.
8: Yeah.
7: And there's a measure, I think it's OPIS or something like this, oil per barrel, whatever. I don't know what the acronym is, but you get the gist. It's expensive for our oil, but we have a lot of oil.
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15: Which means I can guide my human around a busy city with ease.
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15: Ready to make a difference?
14: 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Visit dogsinc.org.

0: All right, welcome back. It is the Jesse Kelly Show. Ben Ferguson with you. It's been an honor filling in for my good buddy Jesse, and I do want to get to some of your phone calls. Plus, love to keep up with you even after today. So if you wouldn't mind, follow me on X, Ben Ferguson Show, and grab my podcast, the Ben Ferguson Podcast, wherever you get your podcast. All right, let me get back to your phone calls. Let me go to Tom in New York. Thanks for waiting, Tom. You're on the Jesse Kelly Show. How are you?
1: Standing behind President Trump. And the problem is, I'm an Uber driver, so I use gas all day long. So, and I was an engineer, but my job got displaced by people from other countries. Yet I was a Georgia Tech person and also pointed to the Naval Academy. And so when you date that back, I declined because Jimmy Carter was president. And I said, how can you be under a leader who's so weak and allows Americans to be captured?
0: Yeah.
1: And my thought was this, is that because you're defending any Americans like a citizen, like in Rome, you know, the Roman. You're a citizen, you attack Caesar, the same thing as attacking a citizen, but to attack Caesar. And I believe that we fail to remember what it is to be a citizen and to have the United States back us up. Not that we're not responsible for going to, you know, a country that's dangerous, but.
0: Sure.
1: With the gas prices, the problem I feel for President Trump is this, is that the conservative media has fallen for the straw man. If you look at gasbuddy.com, they always say, the conservative media, oh, go back to when, you know, oh, on Biden was $5. No, it was a temporary blip. Go to gasbuddy.com, look at the price charts. You'll see that they're actually trying to, because they know gas prices affect people's opinions, they're hammering it up. Look at the historic price of the gas per barrel. And you'll see when it was really super high, way higher than it is now, and also at the same level now, they held it under Biden at about $3.40 a gallon. Why is it now over a dollar more a gallon when it's not even as high? And you'll look, it goes to the election cycles. They're trying to nail President Trump for the midterm. And my suggestion is this, is that as the American people see that they're being manipulated by the oil industry and the people that, and the powers that be that are using the price spike as an excuse to jack up the gas prices way higher than Biden, I think the American people will be furious that they're being manipulated and lied to just like they were in 2020 about the election.
0: You know, the part that's so frustrating about what you just said, and I think it's an interesting point you're making, I think it's a valid point you're making, is that we live in such an ADD society now where the only thing people really want is instant gratification. And they forget that, I mean, if you don't like the gas prices now, why on earth would you ever vote for a Democrat? Because they've publicly stated they want the prices of Europe, which is $8-$9 a gallon for gas, to force you into their green new religion. And so if you hate what the president is, or what the high gas prices, then you should never vote for a Democrat that believes what they believe. That would be totally insane, voting against your interests. But what they're doing now is, and the media certainly is obsessed with it, they were always defending, always defending the high gas prices under the Biden administration. It was defend at all costs. Now they're like, let's freak out, lose our minds, and scream five alarm fire. The sky is falling. Oh my gosh, can you believe what's happening? Right, like that's the new thing now. Is that the world is terrible, and can you believe what this president has done to you? Whereas before, before it was completely different, right? Before it was, hey, relax, like this is good. You know, we're going to get more of this and more of that and more of this and more of that. So and we're going to get green alternative energy, and you're saving the environment, right? You're saving the environment. That's what it was about then. That's changed. God bless you, Tom. I appreciate the phone call. Let me go to Gary, line 5. You are on the Jesse Kelly Show. Ben Ferguson with you. Hello.
2: Is it Gary or Kerry?
0: Kerry, I should say. Excuse me. I'm talking to you. Go ahead. Yeah, you're on. Go ahead.
2: Hey. Perfect, man. I've been trying to get on for a long time. Anyway, I've got a perfect way for Trump, or basically for the gas prices, to possibly be remedied a little bit, is if they're producing so much extra gas, selling it overseas, and they need to make money, because I live in eastern Colorado, so I know a lot of farmers, and we got a ton of gas wells and oil wells out here. Why don't they, instead of charging a windfall tax, any excess oil that they produce by the barrel, they can sell at the world price, but to sell to us in the U.S., why don't they make it like $60 a barrel so that we're not getting so bent over the barrel, so to speak, and, you know, they still
0: look,
2: make
0: money. I think you're going to see a couple different things here. One, whether we like it or not, the price of oil is a world thing. So it's very hard to manipulate it in the way that you're describing it. It's going to be tough. I do think the smartest thing the president can do right now is have a moratorium on the gas tax. That'll lower prices at the pump. That will make a lot of Americans happy. And it also shows the president understands high gas prices hurt us. And it really matters to different people that he needs to vote in the midterms. I'll leave it at that. All right. Been a pleasure being with you. I'll see you back here again real soon. Follow me, Ben Ferguson Show, wherever you grab your podcast.
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4: 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Progress begins with birds. 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
6: Heading to Beijing. I'm Chris DeMeo, Fox News. President Trump is heading to China for a high-stakes summit with China's leader.
7: President Trump says he expects to have a long conversation with President Xi Jinping about the war in Iran.
8: He's been a friend of mine. He's been somebody that we get along with. And I think you're going to see that good things are going to happen. This is going to be a very exciting trip.
7: China is a major buyer of Iranian oil, and the administration has sought to use Beijing to pressure Iran to make a peace deal. Still, before leaving the White House, President Trump said he is not asking for China to intervene in negotiations, adding the U.S. doesn't need any help with Iran. At the White House, Jared Halpern, Fox News.
6: Tensions are rising between the U.S. and Iran again after President Trump determined the ceasefire is on life support. Fox's Trey Yingst is in Tel Aviv.
9: Secretary of War Pete Hegseth on Capitol Hill today told lawmakers the United States has a plan if escalation with Iran is necessary. The Middle East is bracing for the possibility that the region returns to war in the days ahead. The Speaker of Iran's parliament, Mohammad Khalibaf, posted to X saying our armed forces are ready to deliver a well-deserved response to any aggression. Mistaken strategy and mistaken decisions will always lead to mistaken results. The whole world has already figured this out. We are prepared for all options. They will be surprised. The threatening language comes after President Trump rejected the Iranian response to the U.S. peace proposal, calling it a piece of garbage.
6: And the tensions come as Pentagon officials say the war with Iran has cost at least $29 billion. Denver airport workers initially missed a security breach by a man who scaled an 8-foot perimeter fence and crossed a runway where he was hit and killed by a plane with 231 people on board. The 41-year-old entered the airport and crossed the runway as a Frontier Airlines plane attempted to take off. The medical examiner says he died by suicide. 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
6: Another former cruise ship passenger has tested positive for hantavirus.
14: The Spanish citizen was evacuated from the cruise ship at the center of the outbreak on Sunday. All 13 Spanish nationals on board are now quarantining at a military hospital in Madrid. The number of people infected with the potentially deadly virus is now 11, with three deaths. The World Health Organization says there are no signs of a larger outbreak. It's thought the disease was brought on board by a Dutch couple who'd been birdwatching in Argentina and came into contact with infected rat droppings. Jonathan Savage, Fox News.
6: Secretary of War Pete Hegseth and Chairman of the Joint Chiefs of Staff General Dan Kane pressed by House Appropriation Committee members today on the Iran war, including the costs.
15: Well, this was supposed to be an opportunity for Secretary Hegseth and General Kane to defend the president's request for a whopping $1.5 trillion military budget, which is 44%

0: Byrne and Maurice Pierce had all insisted they were innocent. They were finally declared innocent by a judge in February after investigators determined the crime was committed by a suspect who died in 1999. New DNA science analyzed in 2025 pointed to another man, Robert Eugene Breschers, as the sole killer. I'm Chris DeMeo. This is Fox News.
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2: 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Pieces of my past are being erased.
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4: A cold front is sweeping through the area early tonight. For tonight, mostly cloudy skies and a low of 42. Tomorrow, becoming partly cloudy, breezy, and a high of 60. On Thursday, mostly sunny and 66. From Fox 11, your station for severe weather coverage, I'm meteorologist Patrick Howell for 1330 and 101.5 WHBL.
5: 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If you want to know about the history of this country, it is imperative that you know the role that the Bible played in shaping it. Our founding fathers, both Christian and non-Christian alike, were heavily influenced by the Bible. Here to share another story is Robert Morgan, who's the author of 100 Bible Verses That Made America, defining moments that shaped our enduring foundation of faith. Take it away, Robert.
6: 2 or 3 years ago, when I was in New York City, I spent a day in Lower Manhattan in the area around Wall Street. Within just a few blocks, I searched out some of America's greatest historical sites. The Brooklyn Bridge now spans the East River at a spot very close to where George Washington's Revolutionary Army escaped disaster during a remarkable nighttime evacuation. Nearby is Frantz's Tavern, where Washington later met with his generals after the war. 5 minutes later, I was gazing at the Statue of Liberty. Nearby is Fulton Street, the origin of a powerful 1857 religious revival that spread over the United States. And at the end of Fulton Street is the 9/11 Memorial and Museum. So much history within just a few blocks. And don't forget the nearby Federal Building, the site of America's first presidential inauguration. The old Federal Building that Washington knew no longer stands, but the newer Federal Building that now stands on the spot contains a small museum, and there I saw Washington's inaugural Bible. I thought of the springtime day in 1789 when Washington placed his hand on the Bible, took the oath of office, and then bent over and reverently kissed the Bible in full view of the great assembled crowd. That Bible has been preserved, and 4 other presidents have borrowed it for their own inaugurations: Warren Harding, Dwight Eisenhower, Jimmy Carter, and George H.W. Bush. George W. Bush wanted to use Washington's Bible, but his inauguration was threatened by rain, and no one wanted to risk damaging its hallowed pages. Only once has Washington's Bible faced the prospect of destruction: on September 11, 2001. It was on loan to the aforementioned Frantz's Tavern Museum in Lower Manhattan when terrorists destroyed the nearby Twin Towers of the World Trade Center. For 2 days, no one knew if Washington's Bible had escaped ruin. The area was sealed off as rescue workers searched for survivors. Finally, on September 13, police officers in an unmarked cruiser entered the area, accompanying the custodians of the Bible. The air was still thick with dust and smoke, and the tavern was strewn with rubble. But the building itself seemed unharmed. Inside, untouched and unscathed, was Washington.

0: Clinton's inaugural Bible. The Bible, after all, in its essential nature, is an indestructible book. For millennia, its critics have tried to ban it, burn it, and bar it from those who want it or need it. Still, the Bible endures as the central book of human literature, as the centerpiece of spiritual life, and as the compelling document that shaped the United States of America. George Washington came from a family of devout Christians. His father was active in the Anglican Church, and his mother, Mary Bell Washington, was godly and strong-willed, and she was an enthusiastic teacher of Scripture to her son. Washington's wife, Martha, was a devout believer in Christ. And furthermore, Washington brought up his children, who were actually his stepchildren, on explicitly Christian textbooks, on prayer books and Bibles with their names gilded upon them. Washington's stepson, George Washington Park Curtis, who was known as Wash and raised at Mount Vernon, said, "On Sundays, unless the weather was uncommonly severe, the President and Mrs. Washington attended divine services at Christ Church, and in the evenings, the President read to Mrs. Washington in her chamber a sermon or some portion from the sacred writings." Washington also used a variety of terms of reverence and respect to describe Jesus Christ. In the ornate language of the day, he called Jesus the divine author of our blessed religion, our gracious Redeemer, the great Lord and ruler of the nations, the judge of the hearts of men, and the giver of life. A later president, Calvin Coolidge, said, "The foundation of our society and our government rests so much on the teachings of the Bible that it would be difficult to support them if faith in these teachings would cease to be practically universal in our country." Vice President Theodore Roosevelt said something very similar as he addressed the Long Island Bible Society just weeks before being thrust into the presidency. Roosevelt said, "A large number of people tend to forget that the teachings of the Bible are so interwoven and entwined with our whole civic and social life that it would be literally, I do not mean figuratively, I mean literally, impossible for us to figure out to ourselves what that life would be like if these teachings were removed." President Franklin Roosevelt said, "We cannot read the history of our rise and development as a nation without reckoning with the place the Bible has occupied in shaping the advances of the Republic." The best way to keep America strong is to know her history, to honor her roots, to preserve her legacy, and to cherish the eternal God who, in his providence, placed this continent between two shimmering seas, and who, in his goodness, provided a book that became her moral and intellectual foundation.
1: And a terrific job on the production, editing, and storytelling by our own Greg Hengler. And a special thanks to Robert Morgan, who's the author of 100 Bible Verses That Made America. And the story of Washington's Bible, I did not know that it was missing in action, but to be discovered in, of all places, Francis Herrmann, is just remarkable. The story of the Bible and its role in American history here on Our American Stories. Lee Habib here. 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
1: And we return to Our American Stories. Up next, a story about America's favorite non-contact sport. Talking about fantasy football. For the uninformed or uninitiated, fantasy football has nothing to do with sorcery or magic spells, unless you count getting a league winner off of the waiver wire as a particular form of sorcery. It's a game where you serve as the general manager of a football team by drafting real-life players and receiving points for how well they did in their real-life game that week. Here to tell the story of the first fantasy football league is Peter Funt, author of Inside Fantasy Football, and the host of Candid Camera. Let's get into the story. We start it with football going from Bush League to the big time because of a merger.
8: The Oakland Raiders were third in the Western Division with a 6-8 record. Tom Flores was ranked sixth in passing in the AFL. Jetstream
9: the turning point really was in 1960 when the AFL was formed. And this was a rival to the NFL as we know it now. And some of the teams in the AFL were owned by guys who tried hard to get an NFL franchise and were, for one reason or another, rejected. So there were these wealthy individuals who wanted to invest in football. The NFL wouldn't let them in. And so they formed the AFL. Originally in 1960, there were eight teams in the AFL, and one of them, in fact, the last to join the list, was the Oakland Raiders. They were last because they weren't even supposed to be in. That spot was intended for the Minnesota Vikings. But at the last minute, the Vikings jumped into the NFL, and these AFL upstarts had one vacancy. So they hurriedly formed the Oakland Raiders. And right from the start, it was a mess. And I don't want to insult Raider fans today. They won a few games their first year in 1960. They won, I believe, two in their second season. And by the third season, the 1962 season, their pathetic record was 1-13. And a minority owner of this Oakland Raider franchise was a Bay Area resident named Bill Winkenbach. His friends called him Wink. He was a big sports fan. He was interested, like many of us, in playing sports, but quickly found he wasn't good enough at it. What he was good at was business, and he was in the ceramic tile business. He made a lot of money, and he decided to invest a chunk of it in this terrible Oakland Raider team. Now, the interesting thing about Winkenbach is that 10 years earlier, in the mid-early 1950s, he actually invented an early form of fantasy sports. First, he did it with PGA Tour golf. And he had this idea that if he and his friends each divided up the field at a PGA Tour event and then kept track of the individual scores of the players and translated it somehow into small monetary bets, they could make a game out of it. They never used the word fantasy sports. That came in way later. But they were playing essentially a form of the game. They became interested to the point where they tried it with baseball. So again, in the mid-50s, Winkenbach was playing a very crude early form of fantasy baseball. All they counted was home runs and certain pitching statistics. But that was in the back of his mind in 1962, when Winkenbach accompanied the Raiders on a road trip to the East Coast. By the time they landed in New York City, their record for the season was 0-7, and really, things were headed in the wrong direction. Winkenbach and his pals who traveled with the team, and that included a writer for the Oakland Tribune, some members of the Raiders front office staff, they were all miserable, not only because the team was doing so poorly, but because as fans, they wished they had some superstars to root for. Don't forget the other league, the successful NFL, had big stars like Jim Brown and Mike Ditka and Frank Gifford. And they're kind of moaning over the fact that they don't have anybody in their league of that caliber, and they certainly don't have anybody that good on the Raiders. So here they are in New York, and they're going to play the team called the New York Titans. And they later became, as we know, the New York Jets. But this was the Titans in 1962. It was a rainy, miserable night when they showed up in New York in advance of the game. They went to a hotel in mid-Manhattan and quickly made their way into the bar. And the more they drank, the more the idea for this, again, they didn't call it fantasy game, but this game, this pretend football game, took shape. And by morning, they had essentially invented fantasy football. They flew home to Oakland, and it was too late in the season to start this game, and they waited until the following summer, the 1963 football season, and they had a draft in August in Winkenbach's basement in Oakland. And there were eight guys, and they each had a helper, so there was a grand total of 16 guys. And they formed this league, the very first fantasy football league in history, and they gave it a very unusual, cumbersome name. They called it the Greater Oakland Professional Pigskin Prognosticators League. Gopple. And that, folks, was the first fantasy football league. Interesting thing is, the rules that they came up with for the Gopa League were quite similar to what we play today, at least in so-called seasonal redraft, recreational fantasy football competition. It's quite similar to what they did. But it was much, much more difficult for these guys, primarily because there were no computers. The only source of information about the football games was the box scores in newspapers. And in order to keep track of the results for the fantasy football games, Winkenbach spent hours and hours each week late into the night looking at the box score in the early edition of the newspaper and carefully tabulating how everybody was doing. And I repeat, they did not use the term fantasy football. In fact, that term didn't even enter the lexicon until some decades later. What did they call it? Winkenbach called his game the draft. That's what he called it. Because they knew then, as many of us know now, that perhaps the most exciting part of a fantasy football competition is the draft. Getting together, taking turns, picking players, forming relationships that in some cases carry on for decades. And so they called it the draft, but the rules were similar to what we think of today. They played for pennies, and they had a lot of fun.
1: And a special thanks to Peter Funt. His book, Inside Fantasy Football. Go to Amazon or the usual suspects and pick it up. And by the way, the draft is now a mega event. And a large part of it has to do with these guys drinking in New York. And the next thing you know, you have the Greater Oakland Professional Pigskin Prognosticators League, GOPL. And the beginning, the birth of fantasy football. The story of the first fantasy football team here on Our American Stories.
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25: Much warmer weather is expected to move in Friday afternoon and Saturday. For tonight, mostly cloudy and a low 42. For Wednesday, becoming partly cloudy with a high of 60. On Thursday, mostly sunny and 66. From Fox 11, your station for severe weather coverage, I'm meteorologist Patrick Howell for 1330 and 101.5 WHBL.
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1: This is Lee Habib, and this is Our American Stories. Up next, a story from John Busby. John is the man behind The Culture Buzz, a regionally broadcast interview show out in Iowa, and a listener of Our American Stories on WHO in Des Moines. Today, John shares with us the story of an American staple food that he felt growing up was named after him. Let's get into the story. Take it away, John.
27: Cooking is at once child's play and adult joy, and cooking done with care is an act of love. Craig Claiborne, American restaurant critic, food journalist, and book author. History tells us that journey cakes were created because they could be carried on long trips in saddlebags and baked along the way. Simplicity in food was a key to successfully traversing the expanse of pioneer America. The simplest recipes call for nothing but cornmeal, boiling water, and a little salt. The batter should be fairly thin so that when fried on a hot griddle, the batter is no more than a quarter of an inch thick. This description evoked images of pioneers and cowpokes plodding across vast expanses of the West, salivating at the dining fantasy of pulling up that supply of cornmeal from their saddlebag at the next campsite and transforming that dry, gritty bit of powder into nourishment to sustain them on their epic journeys. These basics of kitchen concoctions have been emblazoned with many other names over time, dependent upon the region or heritage of where they were being made. Hoe cake, Johnny bread, corn spider bread, also ash cake, batter cake, corn cake, corn pone, hoe cake, mush bread, pone, Johnnikin, or Johnnikin. For me, these childhood edibles will always be called Johnny Cakes. Named after me. Before wandering down Reminiscence Road, here's a little more history about this modest meal. This dish was prepared along the Atlantic coast from Newfoundland to Jamaica. Johnny cakes are the New England equivalent of tortillas. Rhode Islanders are so passionate about their Johnny cakes, they have many baking and eating contests every year to celebrate their historical ties to this traditional treat. They get a little crazy on the side dishes. They serve Johnny cakes with clam fritters and clam chowder. Plus, get exotic on the toppings, like coffee syrup, which you drink in milk. Ovaltine-like in preparation, except $6 a half pint. It better be damn good at that price. Historians think that Janakin, an American Indian word meant corn cake, could possibly be the original moniker. The settlers of New England learned how to make Johnny cakes from the local Pawtuxet Indians. When the Pilgrims landed at Plymouth in 1620, most of their wheat brought from England and spoiled on the long voyage. Their supply of Twinkies probably was gone by the end of the first week at sea. Supposedly, Miles Standish, the military leader of the Plymouth colony, discovered a cache of corn stored by the Indians. An Indian named Tisquantum, also known as Squanto, was most helpful during the winter of 1621 in the settlers' survival. He was one of five Indians taken to England in 1605 by Captain John Weymouth, who was tasked to find the prized Northwest Passage by Sir Ferdinando George. In 1614, Tisquantum was brought back to America, assisting some of the George's men in mapping the New England coast. Tisquantum lived out the rest of his life in the Plymouth colony, teaching the settlers how to grow corn, pound corn into meal, and how to cook with it. He also acted as interpreter and guide. In retrospect, such history was infused in each and every one of those hot cakes. Grandma Ike was our master kitchen wizard. She would take a pile of dried cornmeal and turn it into mouth-watering delights, creating what we knew as, and were rightfully named, Johnny Cakes. As the oldest of my siblings, she undoubtedly honored my seniority by naming these griddle-cooked goodies after me. There could be no other reasonable explanation. So whether Johnny Cakes, Johnny Cakes, or Johnny Bread, it doesn't matter. Just don't leave out the most important part, the Johnny. In looking back, the Johnny cakes we consume for breakfasts and suppers were a frugal staple of the Neen Farm menu. The most expensive part of this belly-filling meal was the syrup, or the blend of butter and honey, used to top the hearty pancake wannabes. I think the Johnny cakes were a somewhat flexible recipe for her, as she occasionally liked to include an egg or two to give it a little more protein. I firmly believe this, as when we were hanging around the kitchen during her preparation, she would ask for volunteers to help her crack the eggs. We all willingly stepped forward, and she would ceremoniously choose a noggin upon which to crack the egg. Truth be told, there was many a scalp that was gooed by escaping egg once the cracking happened. This was not some accident at the hand of the Iowa master homemaker, Isel Neen. Hardly, as she was indeed honored with a Wallace's Farmer Master Farm Homemaker recognition in 1947. Identified, of course, in the traditional way, Mrs. Carl Neen. No, such an accident as this was a calculated bit of kitchen mischief inflicted upon the cranium of one of her grandkids. If she had wanted, she could have cracked two eggs at once without losing a single glob of egg innards in the process. Her tell following such a mishap was always when the kitchen would ring with her signature cackling laughter. We accepted this as a messy badge of grandmotherly love. As the stacks of circular piping hot edibles grew, they would be whisked to the dining table just spitting distance from the kitchen to a table filled with awaiting ravenous diners. A little imagination could conjure an image of a mother bird feeding her chirping brood. The chatter from the family would quickly ratchet down, replaced by the contented feasting of this country cuisine. This was a daily act of hers, the nurturing practice of providing warm, filling, and delicious foods for those who resided under her protective roof. Had I opened my senses to the greater understanding of what I was eating when Johnny Cakes were served, I would have tasted much more. I would have dined on family love, tasted hints of history and ethnic lore, savored the rich subtleties of tradition, shared communion and gathering of kin. These were the finer nuances being served to my underdeveloped palate.
1: And a terrific job on the production, editing, and storytelling by our own Monty Montgomery. And a special thanks to John Busby. John is the man behind the Culture Buzz, a regionally broadcast interview show out of Iowa, and he's a listener to Our American Stories on WHO in Des Moines. And what a story he told us about the act of love that is cooking. And indeed, that's what Grandma was doing every time she cracked one of those eggs on her grandkids' heads. And that's what Johnny finally realized he was partaking of, not just Johnny Cakes, but something more, that there were tastes and hints of history in those Johnny Cakes, and local lore, and so much more being served than just food. Grandma Ike, she turned pounds of dry cornmeal into watering delights. That was her gift, and the gift she shared with her family. The story of Johnny Cakes, here on Our American Stories.
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13: 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Throughout the year, multiple law enforcement agencies in Sheboygan County have investigated multiple thefts of catalytic converters from vehicles. 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

0: And we continue with Our American Stories. It's National Police Week all week long across the country. People across this country honoring those who paid the ultimate price as cops, sheriffs, or law enforcement of any kind. Up next, a story about one of those officers. On March 25, 2024, Jonathan Diller and his partner were investigating an illegally parked SUV in the Far Rockaway section of Queens when a 34-year-old with a long rap sheet pulled out a gun and opened fire at the officers. Diller was hit just below his bulletproof vest. He was rushed to Jamaica Hospital, but his wounds were too severe. He was the first NYPD cop to lose his life in 2 years. There were several speakers at his funeral, none more moving than his wife, Stephanie, who stood at the podium alongside her one-year-old son, Ryan, at the St. Rose of Lima Catholic Church in Massapequa Park. She didn't talk about how he died, but how her husband lived and who he was.
1: I am not sure where to start, and I could probably talk about Jonathan for hours, so I'll start from the beginning. Jonathan was born and raised on Long Island, the son of Fran and Stephen Diller, and brother to Jennifer and Jason. He was the youngest of the three, which obviously means he was the mischievous one. But he also had the sweetest heart and the guiltiest conscience, so he would always smooth things over by making his mom handwritten apology letters. He grew up taking memorable ski trips with his family, playing lacrosse and hockey, and forming friendships that would last a lifetime. He was a connector, the kind of guy that would draw people in and could find something in common with everyone, a friend to everyone. Following graduating from St. Mary's High School, he attended SUNY Maritime, where he lived with his cousin Robert. He loved telling stories of traveling all over the world in the ship, seeing beautiful places, and making amazing memories. After graduation, Jonathan and I started dating after getting set up by our mutual friend, Evan. I remember on one of our very first dates, we went to see a movie. He was so tired from work that he fell asleep in the movie theater. He started snoring so loudly that the people around us asked me to wake him up. But of course, if you ever asked him the story, I'm the one who fell asleep, started snoring, and embarrassed him. It didn't take long for me to realize how special he was. He loved to make everyone laugh, and he had the most infectious personality. When you talked to him, he really listened, and he made me feel like I was the only person in the room. Early on in our relationship, Jonathan's job required him to be away for a month at a time. He was really proud of his work driving ships, and he made sure to send emails letting me know that he was always thinking of me. We must have exchanged over 100 emails through the years that I will forever cherish. I would excitedly wake up the emails from him with hilarious subject lines such as, "Jonathan Diller is a stud," and sweet messages like, "I'm going to spoil the heck out of you when I get home, and I'll be home before you know it. You're going to blink, and I'll be in front of you giving you a big kiss." I quickly knew I found the person I was going to marry. I never doubted how much Jonathan loved me because he always told me. He was absolutely my soulmate, and we could just understand each other with a look. Anytime I entered a room, I looked for him and knew that the place I belonged was the spot next to him. He could always make me laugh, and that was one of the things I loved most about him. He would make an absolute fool of himself just to get me to crack a smile. We had a connection that not many people get to experience in their lifetime. In November of 2019, after our wedding, I remember being so nervous to walk at our wedding. I remember being so nervous to walk down the aisle in front of so many people. But as soon as the church doors opened, I saw him look at me. I realized how lucky I was. He looked at me like I was his whole world, and he always treated me like I was his whole world. Together, we lived a very simple life in Massapequa. We worked hard, we relaxed at home when we could, and we got the cutest dog in the world, Tucker. We did everything together, and I really mean that. We were best friends. He would call us Batman and Robin, but he said I was Batman and then he was Robin. When I would meet people, I would say, "If you like me, just wait until you meet my husband." He worked for his family's company before deciding to become a police officer in 2021. Everyone was so proud that he found something that he loved to do, and he was exceptional at it. He would go in early, stay late, work overtime, all because he just loved it. It's no surprise he was an incredible police officer when you think about the type of man he was. He was always putting people above himself, dropping everything to help someone in need, and speaking up for what was right. He was a fierce protector of everyone around him. He spoke his mind and wasn't afraid. I always admired him for his honesty and courage. He was my absolute greatest confidant. But nothing compared to his best role of all, being a dad. Jonathan always wanted to be a dad, and he wasted no time being the greatest one. I will never forget the look on his face when our son was born. I don't think we could ever achieve a greater happiness. He was so proud of Ryan. Every time he did something new, it was like an explosion of joy from both of us. Jonathan wanted nothing more than to show Ryan off to anyone and everyone he knew. He was excited that Ryan's first word was Dada, and I remember I would playfully try to get him to say Mama instead. But now I never want to stop hearing Ryan say Dada to me. I couldn't have asked for a better partner to have a child with than Jonathan. We were a team. He would always kiss and hug me in front of Ryan and said that he wanted Ryan to see his dad loves his mommy so much. And then we would pick him up between the two of us and smush his cheeks with kisses together. When you fall in love with someone, you think you can't possibly love them any more than you do right now. But then you get married and you think, okay, now there's no way I can love them anymore. And then you have a child with them, and guess what? You love them even more. Jonathan taught me that true love has no limit. Our lives were pretty much perfect until 5 days ago when everything changed forever. He was called into duty, and in typical Jonathan fashion, he didn't run away. He did what was right, and he did what he loved. He wasn't the type to sugarcoat anything, so I won't sugarcoat this. This is devastating. It's a devastating, senseless, and tragic loss for so many, our family, our friends, and the entire city of New York. It's a shame that someone who brought so much positivity to the world was given such a negative ending. There was so much he was looking forward to, like watching his siblings build a life with their spouses, seeing his friends become fathers, and watching his son grow. It breaks my heart that Ryan was robbed of getting to know to grow up with his dad. Jonathan had so many things he wanted to teach him, like how to play ice hockey, how to drive a car, ride a bike, to watch Ryan go to his first day of school and watch him graduate on his last. I am eternally grateful that Jonathan made me Ryan's mother. If I am missing him, I can look to Ryan to feel close to him, because his son is just like him, always making people smile. And I promise to raise him to be even more like his dad. It's hard to imagine how long I have to wait to see Jonathan again. When the doors to heaven open for me one day, I hope to see Jonathan standing there looking at me just like he did on our wedding day. My husband died a hero, but he also lived as one. Our world will never be the same, but I know I speak for everyone when I say I could not be more proud of him. It's been 2 years and 2 months since Detective Rivera and Detective Mora made the ultimate sacrifice, just like my husband, Jonathan Diller. Dominique Rivera stood in front of all the elected officials present today pleading for change. That change never came. And now my son will grow up without his father. I will grow old without my husband. And his parents have to say goodbye to their child. How many more police officers and how many more families need to make the ultimate sacrifice before we start protecting them? I don't wish this kind of pain on anyone. Jonathan lived his life doing good for people, and it's now time for people to do good for all the officers he represents. Which reminds me, to all his friends in the 105, CRT, and the boys, he wanted me to say, I love you. Jonathan, Ryan and I don't know how we're going to live without you, but I am so amazingly grateful for every single moment we had with you. Rest in peace, Jonathan, the man who captured my heart and now all of New York's.

heartbreaking words by Stephanie Diller, and yet the pride in her husband and how he lived. Stephanie Diller's words were a stark reminder that the men and women serving to protect us across this country, the 700,000 cops, sheriffs, and federal agents, are overwhelmingly good people. Good people who go to work each day to protect and serve, and sometimes never come home. This is Our American Stories.

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9: On his way to China, I'm Ted Lindner, Fox News. President Trump on the way over to China to meet with Chinese President Xi Jinping to discuss future deals between the two countries. This comes as America and Iran are in an ongoing war with no sign of an upcoming peace deal. The president speaking to reporters outside the White House before leaving for China, saying again that Iran wants to make a deal.
10: Their military is gone. It's wiped out. And we're only going to make a good deal. We'll see what happens. But I believe that one way or the other, it's going to be very good for the American people, and I think actually very good for the Iranian people.
9: The president says any peace deal will not include a nuclear weapon for Iran. As the president heads to Beijing for that two-day summit, this comes as China looks to expand its global influence. Fox Business Network's Lydia Hu explains how this could be a problem for American farmers.
11: Foreign ownership of American farmland is growing. That's why it's a problem. Nearly 46 million acres of American farmland are owned by foreigners. China's share, they own almost 250,000 acres nationwide. That is less than 1% of all foreign-owned farmland, but it's the concentration of that ownership in just a handful of states and by a handful of companies. There are five companies that account for roughly 92% of Chinese-held farmland in the United States. That's outsized influence.
9: The Panama Canal also caused for concern after a Panamanian court ruled earlier this year that a Hong Kong-based firm can no longer operate both ends of the canal. U.S. officials say China is retaliating by detaining dozens of Panama-flagged ships since March. The canal handles more than 40% of U.S. container traffic, worth roughly $270 billion in goods each year. 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
9: Primary night in West Virginia and Nebraska. In West Virginia, Shelley Capito has won the Republican nomination for U.S. Senate, and Carol Miller has won the Republican nomination for U.S. House in West Virginia's 1st Congressional District. In Nebraska, Pete Ricketts wins the Republican nomination for Senate. Cindy Burbank won the Democratic nomination. Jim Pillen won the Republican nomination for governor in Nebraska, while Lynn Walls wins the Democrat nomination for governor in the state. President Trump defending his economic policies as a new report shows surging inflation last month. Fox's Jared Halpern has more from the White House.
15: The consumer price index jumped 3.8% in April, the largest increase in 3 years, outpacing wage gains. President Trump says the inflation is short-term, tied to the Iran war.
16: Now, with all of this, inflation is much lower than it was under Biden. Biden had the highest inflation in the history of our country. Inflation is nothing by comparison.
15: The president says increases in gas prices and dips in the economy are worth the cost of preventing Iran from getting a nuclear weapon. At the White House, Jared Halpern, Fox News.
9: And officials in one state are suspicious of the way Medicaid program money is being distributed. Fox's Mike Tobin has more.
17: During a recent state audit, investigators found 40% of the money spent went to just one county. That's Franklin County, where Columbus is. And almost 40% of that money went to just two zip codes. The addresses are all within 4 miles of each other. The state auditor says overall they found what they call an error rate of almost 60%.

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3: Much warmer weather is expected to move in Friday afternoon and Saturday. For tonight, mostly cloudy and a low of 42. For Wednesday, becoming partly cloudy with a high of 60. On Thursday, mostly sunny and 66. From Fox 11, your station for severe weather coverage, I'm meteorologist Patrick Howell for 1330 and 101.5 WHBL.

0: from the heartland of America and the gateway to the West. Good morning, good evening, wherever you may be across the nation, around the world. I'm George Norrie, and this is Coast to Coast AM. Later tonight, Shades of the Afterlife. Here's what's happening. The U.S. war against Iran has now cost us apparently $29 billion so far, an estimate that was higher than the $25 billion figure senior Pentagon officials provided to Congress just a couple weeks ago. Some aides to President Donald Trump said that he is now more seriously considering resuming combat operations in Iran. Mr. Trump said the ceasefire is on the massive life support after he rejected Iran's counterproposal to end hostilities. Despite the current impasse, the president said he's confident Iran will abandon its efforts to build a nuke weapon. With more, here's Dr. John Curtis, onlinecolumnist.com. John, what do you think of all this?
1: Well, I think that, you know, he's being pushed. I mean, look at Iran rejected, you know, his proposal, essentially sticking their middle finger up at him. I mean, saying, in effect, we want sovereignty over the Strait of Hormuz. That's what Iran is asking for, which means they want to turn it into a, if you can believe it, a turnpike, where ships, commercial shipping, would have to pay, you know, $1 million, $2 million, whatever arbitrarily Iran wants to extort out of them. And then the other thing is they want the U.S. to pay war reparations. Now, how do they think that's going to go over with Trump? Do you really think that, you know, he's going to agree to war reparations? He thinks Iran should be paying the U.S. war reparations for causing all this havoc in world oil markets. I mean, the skyrocketing prices, I mean, to whatever extent, George, it's manipulation by our wonderful oil companies, or it's just a product of, you know, the oil markets engaged in wild speculation. They've never made bigger profits than they are right now. This is one of those periods in which big oil is really cleaning up. But at the same time, Trump is got to, you know, have some kind of vehicle for compromising with Iran, because there's no end in sight to this. If he starts bombing again, what do you think is going to happen to Wall Street? It's going to be a massive sell-off, another yep. one. It's going to take the market down several hundred, if not several thousand points.
0: Oil prices will go back up even higher.
1: Yeah, eventually, perhaps. But the problem is that, you know, there's got to be some kind of give or compromise somewhere. I think the nuke issue right now should be taken off the table for Trump. And he should just focus only on opening up that Strait of Hormuz. Now, Iran isn't budging at all. So I think, you know, if you don't have to be a psychic to figure out that this could be heading back to combat operations, but only after

0: Trump is done with his trip to China, and which will be a few days. So I think, you know, it's leaning in the direction of renewed combat operations. I see nothing that indicates that Iran is willing to compromise on anything.
1: I agree with you. John's website, onlinecolumnist.com. Meanwhile, President Donald Trump said that he intends to suspend the federal gas tax amid soaring prices at the pump as the war with Iran drags on. The spike is deepening consumers' pessimism about the economy, adding to Republicans' concerns about their fate in November's midterm elections. 18 cents a gallon for gas, 24 cents a gallon for diesel, that's the tax. That's what you'll save. Prices that consumers pay for a wide range of goods and services increased at a faster than expected pace in April, as another burst in energy prices raised further concerns about inflation's impact on the U.S. economy. Investment guru John Truman Wolf with us here. John, what do? Put our hands up in the air?
2: Well, hi, George. Well, what we do is we get out of this war. I'm not sure he's going to step aside, as your prior guest said, and not bomb. This war is driving gas prices up. As you note, Trump's making an effort to make it as painless as he can, but, you know, 18 cents a gallon and 24 cents a gallon, it means a few dollars to, it means about $2.50. Yeah, I'm sorry, say again?
1: No, go ahead, John.
2: Anyway, I was just making the point that that'll help a little bit, but it's not a solution. And as the news said, you know, we got $27 billion on this war. That much money drives inflation up. He's got to get out of that. If the Republicans are going to win the midterms, he's got to figure out a way to end this war, bring gas prices down, which will bring inflation down, George.
1: John, so many people are concerned about the economy in their pocketbook. I want to hold you over for about an hour and a half, if you would, and take calls with some of our listeners later. Would you do that for us?
2: Be my pleasure, George.
1: All right. John Truman Wolf standing by to be our guest for the first couple hours tonight. Eric Clapton left his concert early after he was hit in the chest by an object tossed by a fan. The 81-year-old guitarist was performing a show in Madrid, Spain, when he was struck by what appeared to be a vinyl record. Fan-captured video showed Clapton walking along the stage to applause from the crowd before he was hit by that object. People who regularly attend concerts, visit museums, or paint on weekends may carry a less-than-expected benefit in their DNA. A new study found that adults who frequently engaged in arts and cultural activities showed signs of slower biological aging and blood-based measures, with an association similar in size to what researchers observed for physical activity. How about that? And in a moment, John Truman Wolf joins us. We're going to talk about the economy and see how you feel about it when we come right back on Coast to Coast AM. Everyone forgets things now and then, a name, a word, why you walked into a room. 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

0: And welcome back to Coast. George Norrie with you, award-winning author John Truman Wolfe with us. His book is called The 99 Strongest Banks in America and Why It Matters. He's a senior credit officer of two California banks, as well as a co-founder and CEO of a Los Angeles-based business management company. He has overseen the business and financial matters of some of the biggest names in Hollywood. He publishes the financial newsletter Strategic Financial Intelligence. He's been hosting radio shows and podcasts as well. He's the former chairperson of the Department of History of John F. Kennedy University as well. Here he is, John Truman Wolfe, back with us. That was quick, Mr. Wolfe. Welcome back.
1: Thanks for the nice introduction, George.
0: Well, what do you think the consumer feels about the economy? What's your gut tell you?
1: Well, I think people are a little trepidatious. This war, I think, generally folks thought it would be a wham, bang, thank you, ma'am, and it's dragging on. The Iranians are holding a lot stronger than I think most people thought, and it's concerning. It's driving prices up. It is taking the nation's attention, and, George, war is never good. I mean, not that these guys deserve any kind of, special whatever, but these are nasty people in many respects. But, war means death. It's not good. I'm hoping he can put enough pressure on them financially that they finally give up. But that doesn't seem to be the case, does it, George?
0: No, it doesn't, and they seem to be mixed up, and there's talk now that the new supreme leader, the son of Ali Khamenei, who got killed in the initial battle of the war, that the son might be killed now, too, so nobody knows who's in charge, what's going on, or anything like that, John.
1: I didn't hear he had been killed. I heard he'd been severely injured, but I hadn't heard that last piece. I mean, who seems to be running that country? At least given the sources I have, is the IGRC. And these guys are a bunch of millionaires, billionaires. They've got mansions all over the planet. For them to bend over to Trump, they're going to have to start giving up their mansions in the south of France.
0: Were some of them friends with the initial Shah of Iran?
1: I presume that's the case. I don't know it as an absolute fact, but I would think so.
0: I mean, he wasn't a Boy Scout, but he was on our side.
1: And, yeah, that's exactly right. He wasn't. That's right. He wasn't a Boy Scout, but he was on our side. This was a CIA coup. Most people know that. We keep hearing this figure, 47 years. I don't know how many Americans they have killed in the various the organizations that they support. You look at the maps of the Navy over there, George, there's like tons of aircraft carriers. Planes. I mean, if Trump takes his finger off the trigger, Iran's going to suffer. And I'm hoping. I mean, everything I read, they're suffering economically. The closing down of the Straits of Hormuz is costing them $400 to $500 million a day, George.
0: And there's no question, John, this is a group of people in Iran have been evil people. They financed terrorism through Hezbollah. They killed off 43,000 of their own protesters, mostly young people who were upset about the way government was handling things. They murdered them. They butchered them.
1: It's a true dictatorship. This is something akin to Stalin or Mussolini or Hitler. They think nothing of killing their own public. And I would think that the population of Iran, would thank the Lord if they could get rid of that leadership, but they don't seem to be able to get their stuff together, George.
0: No, not at all, John, not at all. And now the talk of the president dropping the gas and diesel tax, which is not a lot of money. It's 18 cents for gasoline, 24 cents for diesel. Is that going to help anything?
1: Well, a little bit. I did the math before the show. To fill up my wife's car with the reduction in the tax, I saved $2.76. For the trucks, it's 40, but they save 40 bucks. That's a little more meaningful. But it's not an ongoing solution, and I mean it'll help a little bit, but long term it's not a solution.
0: What are you hearing about foreclosures, John? I hear they're up.
1: They are up some. Rates came down, George, from around 7 to close to 6, and the real estate market bounced, and then they went back up. I didn't look today. Last time I looked, they were closer to 7. They'd gone back up to about 6.7. Those home mortgages that are on adjustable rate mortgages, that hurts. It hurts. You combine that with paying an extra, several hundred dollars a month in gas, and it squeezes the everyday person.
0: On a 1 to 10, with 10 being the best it could be, how would you judge the economy?
1: Well, that's a good question. I actually think, I look at it from an investment perspective, George. I've got a newsletter, Strategic Financial Intelligence, and I do a lot of analysis of investments. And the precious metals are up, George. The crypto is recovering. The Dow Jones is up. So from an investment perspective, I'd call it 8.5.
0: Not bad.
1: Other factors that you just mentioned, that as rates are going up and as the price of gas stays high, I got to bring that number down to a more holistic, 7.
0: John, we are seeing a lot of retail bricks and mortar stores closing. They're closing them by the hundreds. Restaurants, supermarkets, shopping centers, Macy's, Saks, they're all closing stores. Is that going to continue, that trend?
1: Well, I think so. I mean, the world's gone digital, George. You know that better than I do.
0: Yeah.
1: I mean, it's a digital universe. And, I buy a lot online. I don't know if I can say a brand name, but I'm an Amazon guy. I buy all kinds of things from them now that years ago was not the case. Not so much groceries, but all kinds of other things. And I think it'll continue. You can buy almost anything online now and have it delivered to your home.
0: It's convenient, it's quick, and it's there for you.
1: Yeah, and the pricing is not any worse. In fact, it's usually better than if you buy it online.
0: When Jeff Bezos started selling books out of his garage, do you think he even imagined what he'd be doing?
1: I remember when that started. I remember when they did, Amazon, big bookstore. And I remember, thinking at that time, oh, books. Okay. Well, a big bookstore. How cool. Now he's what? I don't know. Second or third richest man on planet Earth.
0: It's crazy. I remember interviewing guests years and years ago. And I'd say, as my little standard close, okay, where do we get your books? Expecting Barnes & Noble and all that. And they'd all start saying Amazon.com. And I'm going, well, that's interesting. That's a new company, isn't it? And whoever would think that it would explode to what it is today?
1: Boy, that's the truth. It's been absolutely amazing. And you take a look at Bezos and what he has done, and people like Elon Musk and what he has done and what he's doing for the economy. I mean, this guy wears T-shirts, Mars or bust. I love it.
0: Well, Elon Musk, I think, is a genius. Whether you like his personality or not, that's one thing. But the guy is a incredible genius.
1: Well, I'll give you a little bit of my perspective, which the audience may or may not share. I think he's Tesla reborn. That's my opinion.
0: The reincarnated Tesla, right?
1: Yep.
0: Well, you might be right. You might be right about that. What is your favorite kind of investment? Stocks? Money?
1: I'm a precious metals guy, George. I've been calling gold and silver from way back, and they have just soared. I mean, they've been in a little bit of a hiatus here for the last couple of weeks, but I've done very handsomely with silver. One ounce silver rounds. As folks may or may not know, most industrial countries on the planet mint national bullion coins. So the maple leaf, but in the U.S. they're called eagles. So silver eagles are 1 ounce silver coins. I love them. And I prefer that as opposed to gold because, if times get really tough, you'd have a hard time buying gas or groceries with an ounce of gold. Silver would be much more acceptable.
0: So what do you think is going to happen in the next presidential election? Any ideas?
1: Well, at this point, George, it appears to be J.D. Vance. Rubio has said he would not run against Vance. I mean, Rubio has, the more I listen to him, the smarter he sounds. He's a sharp guy. So whether or not he teams up with J.D. Vance or not, I don't know. There's now talk of DeSantis from Florida coming back into the national scene. But right now, as we talk, I'd say it's going to be J.D. Vance. And if he can talk Marco Rubio into being his running mate, that would be a very strong combination.
0: We're going to take calls next hour with John Truman Wolf, but we've got more to talk with him about when we come right back on Coast to Coast AM as we talk about the economy.

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6: Much warmer weather is expected to move in Friday afternoon and Saturday. For tonight, mostly cloudy and a low of 42. For Wednesday, becoming partly cloudy with a high of 60. On Thursday, mostly sunny and 66. From Fox 11, your station for severe weather coverage, I'm meteorologist Patrick Howell for 1330 and 101.5 WHBL.

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1: We shall take your calls next hour with John Truman Wolf as we talk about your pocketbook, your wallet, and what's left of it. 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
2: 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All the shows pop right up. One of our shows, Shades of the Afterlife, you're going to hear kind of a sample of because Sandra's coming up in just a few minutes here to talk for a couple hours. So it's a lot of listening free. Have some fun. Go there.
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0: And welcome back. George Norrie along with John Truman Wolf. His website is linked up at coasttocoastam.com. He puts out a newsletter called Strategic Financial Intelligence. How do people get the newsletter, John?
1: They just go to that site that you just mentioned, George. Thank you very much. Strategicfinancialintelligence.com. And there's a little button there that says subscribe. So jump on. The more, the better.
0: What are your thoughts on artificial intelligence? I'm reading that lots of companies that are into AI are laying off thousands of employees. What do you hear?
1: Well, it's got two sides to it, George, doesn't it? I mean, there is that aspect. The thing that bothers me about it is, I've got four granddaughters, George, and, if they can turn to... some of them are in college. If they can turn to AI to write a thesis or something, I remember the day I've got a master's degree and I remember the research I did to write that paper. But if I can, I'm sure there's a certain number of these kids will just, tell AI to write it and it will affect the creativity of our youth. That's the part of AI that bothers me. And there does appear to be, as you're just mentioning, a lot of people losing their jobs. Meanwhile, I talk to friends of mine that are using AI in different things like marketing and technology, and they're booming. So it's a two-edged sword, George.
0: I mean, I love Google. When you try to just ask it a question, it spits out the answer. I've never seen anything like it before, John.
1: Just for the hell of it, a couple months ago, I write a newsletter. I have a survey company, which you may or may not know. And I write a newsletter for that company. And I thought, well, what the hell? I'm just going to give it a shot. So I asked ChatGPT to write me an article about how the value of surveys to marketing. And before I had even finished the words out of my mouth, it's writing, George. And it wrote this
0: amazing.
1: It wrote this great article. I sent it to some people, and I didn't tell them it was AI, just to get their feedback, and they gushed about how good it was. So, it's got its pluses. There's no question about it.
0: I mean, do you remember the old days when we had little pagers on our belt?
1: Yeah. Yeah.
0: Look how we've evolved now, where we're sending pictures through the airwaves, text messages. I mean, the information age is amazing these days.
1: It's absolutely startling. Listen, I grew up when we got a landline phone in our home, and it was a big deal. cell phones and everything that can be done. The digital world is unbelievable, and I don't know where AI is going to take us, but we're not done with that being developed. And with people like Elon Musk and what's the other guy's name, Altman, building these AI systems, it's pretty staggering. These AI systems are being developed all across the United States. And I presume in Europe as well.
0: John, look in your financial crystal ball for 2027. What's it look like?
1: Well, I'm an optimist here, George. I don't see, I see the equities continue to go. I'd be very surprised if gold isn't at 6,000 by the end of 2026 and will grow from there. In terms of crypto, which is a whole new investment sector, right, that's maybe 15 years old, I think Bitcoin will get up to 300,000-400,000, George, in 2027. So I'm an optimist. I'm a strong advocate of precious metals, crypto, and real estate.
0: We're going to take your calls next hour with John Truman Wolf, so jump on board and get ready. His book is called The 99 Strongest Banks in America and Why It Matters. His website is strategicfinancialintelligence.com, where you can sign up for his newsletter. That's linked up at coasttocoastam.com. What's the strength of our banks these days, John? They strong?
1: They're strong. I mean, I provide a service. I have friends that call me and ask me to do an analysis of banks. You may or may not remember I was a banker years ago, a senior credit officer for a couple of banks in California, so I can analyze a bank's financial statement. And there are services, George, that purport to do an assessment of banks, and I've seen some of those services rank banks at, with 5 stars, and I look at them, and their loan-to-deposit ratio is over 100%. A loan-to-deposit ratio means that the amount that it's the percentage of your deposits that are lent out. And some of these banks have not only lent out all of their customers' deposits, but then borrowed money and lent out more. And some of these rating services still rate these banks at 5. But in general, answer to your question, you know, the banking system in the U.S. is strong. There are exceptions, as I say, in general, the banking system is strong.
0: What are your thoughts, John, of Social Security? Is it going to run out?
1: Well, that's a tough question. I mean, the stuff I'm reading, Congress, George, they can't not spend more than they take in. It doesn't matter how many trillions of dollars the U.S. government collects in tax income, they have to spend more. They're junkies. They haven't done anything to address Social Security, which I think it's 2032, it goes upside down, meaning that the amount that has to go out is more than what's coming in. So I wouldn't call Social Security strong. I mean, it's okay right now, but if they don't increase the age at which you start taking Social Security, all they need to do, for people like 50 and below, I just kick the retirement age up a couple of years, and that'll make it solvent. But Congress hasn't done that, so it's a little trepidatious, George.
0: What are your thoughts on retirement money, John?
1: Well, have some. I go back to the points I was making. If you don't own some precious metals, get some. Get some bullion, gold, and silver coins. If you don't own some crypto and you're scared of it, trust me, crypto is not going away. Buy some Bitcoin, buy some Ethereum, stick it in your 401k. It's going to continue to grow, it'll do well in your retirement. I feel very, very strongly about that. The other thing, buy some third-party real estate, you know, a duplex, a triplex, that's got lots of benefits. You get tax advantages, you get income, the appreciation of real estate, which, you know, where we live, George, real estate doesn't stop going up here in Southern California. So those are 3 things that I would do for folks looking to put a reserve there for retirement: precious metals, crypto, and some third-party real estate.
0: You had mentioned Marco Rubio as a possible candidate and J.D. Vance. What about on the Democratic side?
1: Well, you know, George, I don't want I don't want to get too tough. I am not a fan of the governor of California. He has made a mess of the state, the billions of dollars into a railroad that has gone nowhere. I think the people that are positive candidates, positive potential candidates on the Democratic side, and a guy I like is Shapiro, the governor of Pennsylvania. He's a strong candidate. I like him. He's about the only guy that seems to make sense to me on that side of the aisle. The other folks, not Whitmer. Whitmer, she's, I'm not a fan of hers. You know, there isn't anybody else right this minute that they're throwing out. I think they're scrambling, particularly given the recent Supreme Court decision a couple of days ago, that has taken their redistricting plans that favored the Democrats and basically trashed it. The stats I'm looking at show that that's going to give the Republicans another, I don't know, 8 to 10 people in Congress. I think that's where the Democrats' attention is. If you listen to Hakeem Jeffries and Schumer, they're screaming like, I don't know what. But in terms of past that, I mean, there are people in that side of the aisle, George, that are talking about AOC, which just blows my mind. I mean, if you look at the things that she advocates, along with Mandami, it trashes the Constitution. I watched him yesterday on television hollering about his program in New York is to tax the rich. Well, if you penalize people that produce, you will get less production.
0: And they will move out of your city,
1: and as they're doing, and as they're moving out of the state here, and out of New York, you're right. I don't know. He's. It's hard to imagine the people of New York elected him. I'm very interested in the race here in L.A. This guy Pratt is all over the media. And I think, in my opinion, and nothing more than an opinion, but my opinion is, I think Karen Bass is going to take a back seat here with this election.
0: We're talking with John Truman Wolf about the economy, and we'll take calls with him next hour. So jump aboard, ask a question about artificial intelligence, your financial future, retirement. If you were close to retirement age, what would you be doing right now with your money?
1: Well, George, I have to get back to what I was just talking about. I mean, I would accumulate precious metals. I would keep them at home. I would not keep them someplace else. Get a safe, because if things happen to get nasty, you can, you know, have instant access. You don't have to wire some company in Singapore to get your precious metals. So I would get some precious metals, both the metals and stock, mining stocks. There's some great mining stocks out there. There's a little company I really like, a very smart guy called Gold Mining Incorporated. The CEO is sharp as a tack. They've got 7 mines with millions of ounces of gold in the ground, and they owe nothing. They have no debt. But do some research on some gold mining companies, because gold's going to keep going up, George. It's going to keep going up. So precious metals I would focus on. I would definitely get some crypto, get some Bitcoin, get some Ethereum. I like a little company called Tron, T-R-O-N, in the precious metals, in the crypto area, rather. And, you know, I'm a big fan of third-party real estate. There's so many benefits to that. And you don't have to manage, if you bought a duplex, there are companies that manage the properties like that for a few percent of the income. So they handle, you know, the toilet breaks down or whatever. They handle all that. you know, get a good realtor, and find a duplex, a triplex. Those are the things that I would do. Crypto, precious metals, third party real estate.
0: Do you think the weather's going to have a factor on any of this?
1: No.
0: Well, that's
1: good. Did you say weather?
0: The weather, yeah.
1: Yeah, no, I don't.
0: Nothing huge, no major changes, major hurricanes that are going to destroy us economically.
1: Well, you know, that stuff comes and goes, but not that I can see and not that I would predict. No.
0: Inflation, what do you think? Is it going to stay even?
1: It's a little bit of a concern here with this war going on, George. And it's the one thing that I don't want to keep repeating myself, but I can't believe that Congress can continue to have a debt pushing $40 trillion and do nothing to solve it. All they have to do is spend less than they take in. They can't not overspend. I don't know. It's like they're addicted. That aspect of government is the most concerning to me.
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9: Overseas business. I'm Chris DeMeo, Fox News. President Trump is on his way to Beijing, where he'll meet with China's President Xi Jinping. He says he'll ask for his cooperation to reopen the Strait of Hormuz.
10: He did say he's going to have a long talk with him about it, noting, though, that China is the largest buyer of Iranian crude oil.
11: We've had no problem, and he's been a friend of mine. He's been somebody that we get along with.
10: Trump says a ceasefire with Iran is on life support. Democrats say Americans are already paying the price. Tariffs, AI, and rare earth minerals used in chips are also expected to come up, while American farmers hit by higher diesel fuel prices want China to buy 25 more million metric tons of soybeans.
9: Fox's Aisha Hosni in Beijing. Tensions, meantime, remain high between the U.S. and Iran after President Trump rejected Iran's response to the U.S. peace proposal.
12: Secretary of War Pete Hegseth on Capitol Hill told lawmakers the United States has a plan if escalation with Iran is necessary. The Middle East is bracing for the possibility that the region returns to war in the days ahead. The Speaker of Iran's parliament, Mohammad Khalibaf, posted to X saying our armed forces are ready to deliver a well-deserved response to any aggression. Mistaken strategy and mistaken decisions will always lead to mistaken results. The whole world has already figured this out. We are prepared for all options. They will be surprised. The threatening language comes after President Trump rejected the Iranian response to the U.S. peace proposal, calling it a piece of garbage.
9: That's Fox's Trey Yingst in Tel Aviv. Denver airport workers missed a security breach by a man who scaled an 8-foot perimeter fence and crossed the runway, where he was hit and killed by a plane with 231 people on board. The 41-year-old man, identified as Michael Mott, entered the airport and crossed the runway as a Frontier Airlines plane attempted to take off. 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
9: Another former passenger from the Dutch-flagged cruise ship, the MV Hondius, has tested positive for hantavirus.
16: The Spanish citizen was evacuated from the cruise ship at the center of the outbreak on Sunday. All 13 Spanish nationals on board are now quarantining at a military hospital in Madrid. The number of people infected with the potentially deadly virus is now 11, with three deaths. The World Health Organization says there are no signs of a larger outbreak. It's thought the disease was brought on board by a Dutch couple who'd been bird watching in Argentina and came into contact with infected rat droppings. Jonathan Savage, Fox News.
9: Military leaders facing questions over the cost of the Iran war at a budget hearing on Tuesday.
17: Secretary Pete Hegseth pushed back on characterizations that ammunition is being depleted in Iran, but says the Pentagon is trying to ramp up weapons production.
18: We know exactly what we have. We have plenty of what we need. And the reason we're accelerating a lot of this is because the department's been static in how it does this kind of business.
17: Pentagon's comptroller told a Senate panel the latest estimate for the cost of the Iran war is $29 billion, a figure mostly covering munitions and repairing equipment. But that estimate does not include repairing or rebuilding U.S. bases damaged in the region by Iranian attacks. At the White House, Jared Halpern, Fox News.
9: Austin, Texas will pay $35 million to three men and the family of a fourth who were wrongly accused of the 1991 rape and murder of four teenage girls at a yogurt shop. Robert Springsteen, Michael Scott, Forrest Welburn, and Maurice Pierce all insisted that they were innocent. They were finally declared innocent by a judge in February after investigators determined that the crime was committed by a suspect who died in 1999. New DNA science analyzed in 2025 freed the innocent men. I'm Chris DeMeo. This is Fox News.
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0: And welcome back, George Norrie, along with John Truman Wolf. And again, his website is linked up at coasttocoastam.com. His book is called The 99 Strongest Banks in America and Why It Matters. And his website is called Strategic Financial Intelligence. John, how would you judge the financial capability of the Bill Clinton administration?
1: Did you say the Bill Clinton administration?
0: Well, yes, sir.
1: George, to Bill Clinton's credit, they balanced the budget. It's the last time that's been done. While I may or may not be in love with Bill Clinton's politics, he worked with Newt Gingrich and they balanced the budget. And so I would give him a B plus.

0: How about the George Bush administration after that?
1: Well, not as good. The ratings go down after that, and they have continued down. I mean, I'm a conservative dude. I think Trump has done some wonderful stuff, but he has not addressed the $40 trillion debt. And this is a national security issue, George. I mean, Trump is headed to China as we speak. The Chinese own trillions of dollars worth of our debt. You know, the United States government does financial planning backwards. They go, how much are we going to spend this year? Oh, $6 trillion. Okay, what's the income? Oh, the income's $4 trillion. Oh, okay, where do we get the other $2 trillion? And they call the Fed, and the Fed lends them the money out of thin air, George, out of thin air. It's a bizarre system. So the last time that I would give a good grade to a president in terms of finances would be Bill Clinton.
0: Now, when we used to have the gold standard, were things tighter?
1: Well, they were, I don't know if tighter is the right adjective, but they were certainly saner, George. They were saner. I mean, stop and think about it. The Federal Reserve lends trillions of dollars to the United States government, and they just make it up. They don't have those assets. You know, they go $2 trillion short, and Bessette calls Jay Powell and goes, I need some money. And he clicks a mouse, and he sends him a couple trillion, or whatever the number is, without having that money in the bank. He just makes it up. It's almost unbelievable when you think about how foolish it is.
0: Too bad we can't do it.
1: Yeah, it is.
0: Let's go to the phones. Let's go to Blake in Tyler, Texas. Hi, Blake.
2: Hi, Hater John. You know, I look at this issue with Iran as more than economic and oil. I believe that it's very ideological or ideological. We have gross depravity of human rights coming from that country, and they do it in such a fascistic realm, and they aspire to their God as being the director of it, and it's just an extremely dangerous situation. But aside from the oil, we have reserves that will be coming online and everything. And right now, the biggest concern in the oil industry is that they can afford the cost of producing the oils so that everybody does well in it. And of all the commodities in the world that have increased in cost over the last 40 years, oil is the lowest of them. And so my concern would be for Trump to just get with Xi Jinping and say, hey, look, we'll give you all the oil you need. We're bringing it online. We just need some of your fast-track AI robots, and we need them in combat gear, and we're going to set them on the lower end of that strait, and we're going to march them all the way up to Bandar Abbas. Anything that carries a gun, we're going to take it out. Because right now the Iranians are not armed, and they don't have any weaponry, and the robots could easily identify targets. And that would eliminate their launching platforms, and then we just open the strait like we did in 1987 when we had the reflagging operation that our Navy conducted to see that ships could get there through that strait safely.
1: Yeah, and the deal he'll make with Xi Jinping will be for Chinese minerals. They have some strategic minerals that we can use.
0: Do you think China and Russia will team up to get us?
1: Well, I think it would depend on the circumstances. You know, historically, George, those two countries are enemies. In recent years, they have, come together. Putin's been over to Beijing a few times. But that has primarily been in opposition to us and the West. But I don't think so. I don't think so. Putin's now talking about settling the war in Ukraine, thank God. He's getting to the end of his term. Well, the terms, I mean, he'll go as long as he wants, but it's getting time for him to step aside. Xi Jinping's administration is a little wobbly, you know. He let two or three of his top generals go. So things there aren't as pretty as one might think. And I think it would take a very rough global situation for those guys to team up against us. They do it a little bit, but I don't think it would be major.
0: John, give us a little history. What happened during World War II? I mean, we teamed up with the Soviets to get the Nazis. Then what happened?
1: Well, the Iron Curtain came down, all of a sudden Russia, as George Patton had said, I don't know if you happen to have seen that movie, a great movie with George C. Scott.
0: Oh, great movie, great movie.
1: Just a wonderful film, and Patton was a very unique commander. And he saw the Soviets for what they were very early on, as you remember from that movie, and you may know from other sources. Patton, from the very near towards the end of the Second World War, he wanted to keep going. He wanted to keep going to Moscow, George. You may remember,
0: right?
1: He left to his devices. He would have gone after Moscow, but that didn't occur, and the so-called Cold War developed, and then the wall came down. I went to Moscow in 91, right after the Soviet Union collapsed, and it was fascinating. Because I used to teach U.S. history at the college level years ago. And the Russians were always the bad guys. Well, when I was over there, they're nice people. You know, it's always the people in charge that are going in the wrong direction.
0: Oh, the Iranian people are nice people.
1: Yes, they are. You're right. I've got some very good Iranian friends. And the same was true in Russia. And I was over there. I went over there four or five times in the 90s when Yeltsin was in charge. Yeltsin and the Court of Vodka were in charge. But things were, they were business people from all over the planet. They're making deals. And then, Putin ceased his KGB operations in Germany. He moved back to St. Petersburg. He started working with the mayor of St. Petersburg and then came to Moscow and the rest, as they say. And he's gotten worse. He's always been a thug, George, but he's just gotten worse.
0: Now, they're saying that he might have some major health problems. Have you heard about that?
1: I have heard some rumors, yes.
0: We'll have to find out what goes on there. And who knows who would replace him? Probably another tyrant.
1: He would, probably. I mean, I presume he would be the one appointing them without question. I mean, Gorbachev was a decent world leader, and Yeltsin, while he was maybe not the best administrator, he was at least working to, have American businessmen come over. We did a lot of work. I did a lot of work there with the Ministry of Internal Affairs, the Russian National Police. I made friends with some folks there and did a bunch of surveys for the National Police. I gave a talk, and somebody in the audience, George, was a colonel in the MIA, the Ministry of Internal Affairs. It's like the U.S. FBI. So he asked me to come and talk to his boss, which I did, and we had a long talk, and he you know, they've been communists for 70 years, and the police, the guy that I talked to was in charge of all Russian police. All the police in Russia are national police, George. It's like if every cop in the U.S. worked for the FBI. So he asked me, he wanted some help recruiting. So I agreed to help him. We did a survey of the existing police to find out why they joined the MIA, the Ministry of Internal Affairs. The answer, George, free transportation on the metro. Nobody had cars, and the MIA guys could ride the metro for free. Anyway, that's a different story. But if Putin gets out of there, he's been a nasty dude. I think this excursion into the Ukraine has been deadly.
0: Disaster. They've lost 350,000 soldiers already.
1: Not that Zelensky is any choir boy. The Ukraine's got their problems, but maybe Trump can push enough and get it settled. I certainly hope so.
0: Maybe after the Iranian thing goes away.
1: Yeah.
0: Let's go to Nancy in Philadelphia. Welcome to the program, East of the Rockies. Hi, Nance.
3: Hello, George. I have spoken to you before.
0: Yes, you have.
3: I'm very nervous because I'm going to disclose some personal information, and I don't usually talk about this. I am an attorney in Philadelphia. However, mm-hmm. I'm totally disabled from cancer for 20 years. My first job, I was the first female lawyer ever in the history of First Pennsylvania Bank, the first bank in our nation founded by Benjamin Franklin. And my last job, after I became couldn't work anymore because of disability from cancer treatment, I was a lawyer for Brian Moynihan, CEO of Bank of America.
0: Right.
3: A big job. Now, when I heard the speaker talk about your guest, John, speak about money matters, I agree with him 100% everything he said. But when he made a positive comment about Josh Shapiro, our governor, that's where I draw the line. I beg to differ. I know that man. He started in high school being a politician in Montgomery County, Pennsylvania, and I happen to live there now. And he's a quintessential politician. He will say whatever he needs to say to whatever audience he's speaking to. He holds himself out as this very honorable, religious Jewish person. And even after the brutal attacks on innocent victims in Israel by Hamas terrorists, he decided, well, maybe if Kamala's going to pick him to be her running mate, he disowned his care for Israel. He disowned all of his past history. This is not just immoral, it's indecent. And they talk about here in my township, Madeline Dean, the Dean of Decency, indecent. And in addition to that, if you want to know more, when he doesn't talk about when he was the Attorney General of Pennsylvania, but when he was the United States Department of Justice, conducted an investigation into universal health services. You can look it up online. U.S. versus UHS.
0: All right, well, hold on for a second, Nancy. Let's get a little thoughts from John Truman Wolf. She seems like she knows him well, John.
1: Well, it's good information, and Nancy, and it's terrific to get personal information. I confess that I have kind of bought some of the PR in the press. But you obviously have first-hand information, and it's also an indication of how poor the Democratic side of the aisle has in terms of candidates. But I appreciate that that personal information.
0: What would you say, John, is the future of America the next 10 years?
1: Boy, that's a good... Right now, George, as I said before earlier in the show, I'm optimistic. I think if, assuming J.D. Vance can win in 2008 and we have another 4 years we can kind of carry forward on this the libertarian trek that we're on. I think it will be. I think the country will continue to do well. We are very strong, George. The manufacturing strong, the employment strong, and if we don't get some oppressive jerk, running the country, I think the next 10 years look very, very bright to me, George.
0: I was asked today to give about a 30-second reply on what I love about America, and I started off with Frank Sinatra's song, The House I Live In, which is about America, which was classic and tells it all. And I invite all of you to go to YouTube and look for The House I Lived In by Frank Sinatra and play it and listen to the words. But it's the greatest country on the planet, John Wolfe.
1: Yep, it sure is. I've traveled a lot, George, from Australia, Tokyo, Germany, Russia, England. There is no country on this planet. When I get home, I always feel my spirit lift. This is the greatest country on the planet.
0: Where did the Truman part of your name come from?
1: What a cool question. That's my grandfather's name.
0: We're named after Harry Truman or anything like that, huh?
1: Well, he was from Nebraska, so he may have been, but that's where I took it. I started writing 20 years ago or so when I was managing a financial management company handling entertainers in Hollywood, some big names, and I took that name as part of the name with which I was writing. It was my mother's father.
0: And it stuck, did it?
1: Yes.
0: And these Hollywood names, would we know some of them?
1: You would know, yes, you would. Unfortunately, and I hate to do this, but we signed something that we will not disclose.
0: Oh, no, I understand.
1: Who the clients are. But, yeah, we had some Academy Award winners, people you would know on television and in film, and a few rock stars as well.
0: All right, we're going to come back with John Truman Wolfe and take final phone calls right here on Coast to Coast AM. Stand by.
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7: Much warmer weather is expected to move in Friday afternoon and Saturday. For tonight, mostly cloudy and a low of 42. For Wednesday, becoming partly cloudy with a high of 60. On Thursday, mostly sunny and 66. From Fox 11, your station for severe weather coverage, I'm meteorologist Patrick Howell for 1330 and 101.5 WHBL.

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2: 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Right at the top of the homepage, it says Insider. Click that and fill out the info and you're in. 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And if you're in Canada, you can become a member now, too, so take advantage of that. We want a lot of Canadians to be insiders. And here's something for you men and women to build up that testosterone.
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9: 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I told them what I'm doing, and they said, "Well, what's it doing that it stopped that coughing?" I said, "I can't answer that. It just stopped it."
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0: And welcome back to Coast to Coast. George Norrie, our final segment with John Truman Wolf as we talk about our financial strength. John, as you look into your crystal ball, we looked at the last year, we looked at next year, we looked at 10 years from now. What's this planet look like 100 years from now?
1: I'm not sure that crystal ball is right to my right to hand. There are plans that I have read that would set up an international government in North Africa, George, basically bypassing the UN, not dissimilar to what Trump has already done. It's a wonderful write-up. No nuclear weapons, they'd be banned. A financial structure that is fair and honest. Whether or not the people that have written this up can pull it off, I don't know. If they do, it would give us a wonderful place to live, decades into the future.
0: Some people argue that we are the only ones that have used nukes, but it stopped World War II. What do you think?
1: Now, say I missed the question.
0: Some people are saying that we're guilty of using nukes.
1: I'm saying
0: it stopped the war.
1: I have struggled with that. Tried to get into Harry Truman's mind, and I'm guessing that he had enough data that told him that if he didn't do it, more Americans would die trying to take Japan, and so he went to the nukes. I'm not a fan of nukes, but if it saved more lives than it would have otherwise, then that would be the more survival choice that Harry Truman made.
0: And it did save lives, and it ended the war.
1: That's right.
0: Let's go to John in Wisconsin. Hi, John.
2: Hello, John. Several brief comments and a question, please. Foremost, George, congratulations on your podcast award. Now, let's get your long overdue and well-deserved Marconi Award. And, John, I wish I had 1 ounce of your economic and worldview vision. Here's my comment. I grew up in the height of the Vietnam War. As awful as that war was, for the most part, the American people were civil. We supported our leaders. We took care of our neighbors. We strived for the American dream. Fast forward to today, our culture is a mess. And I believe social media and the national media have infected the good American people, brought down our confidence, made us angry, and turned us against our economy and turned us against our leaders. I don't have the answer, John, but my question is this. If you could wave a magic wand, what would you do to bring confidence back to the American people, which I believe would take care of our economic problems, our anger problems, and support our leaders? Thank you, John, and George, thank you for taking my call.
0: Thank you, John. Go ahead, John.
1: It's a good question. What I would do, I would get psychologists out of the American education system. They have turned what was a terrific system of education into a mess. It staggers me that grown-ups and legislators that have grown up with the drugging of kids in schools. George, there's 6 million kids in this country on speed.
0: It's crazy.
1: It's absolutely nuts. And those people have, it's now been 20, 30 years, and those people are now running the country, and they've been, raised and gone to school with crazy ideas and full of amphetamines. So I would remove that from the education system, and I think in the long run that would smooth out, the society and the government.
0: Next up, west of the Rockies, David's with us in Arizona. Hello, David.
3: Good evening. God bless you and God bless John. I have called in numerous times over the decades, not so much the last 10 years. I have a message I've been trying to get out to America, because I have 68 years of observing America, what goes on in America. I've been crazy about America since the third grade. That would be about 1953. I am now 83.
0: Good for you.
3: I don't expect to be around much longer, but I have a vital message based on a vast amount of experience. I happen to disagree. I see America as very, very out of balance. We have forces in this country that have been very, very busy shutting down rural America. They have wiped out many hundreds and thousands of rural resource providers, ranches, farms, quarries, mines, logging. They've devastated many rural communities. We now rely too much on imports. A country that does not produce its own wealth has to get that wealth from somebody else, and that's what we're doing too much of. I'm not against international trade, but we have gone to excess, far in excess of what is good for America. Trump needs to restore all of the ranches, mines, quarries, farms, the logging that the politicians have wiped out the last 80 years. I have had my eye on the Forest Service and Interior Department, and they are up to no good. A country that doesn't produce its own wealth gets a secret new name called impoverished.
0: Let's check in with John Truman Wolf on that, David, because you're very astute. What you say is accurate, but at the same time, it might be a way for us to save our resources until later. What do you think, John?
1: I couldn't agree more, George. There are areas of the country that have done well, and there are areas of the country that have been devastated, as David makes note of. So I don't want to try and touch on every single point he made, but the general thrust of what has been done there has been unfortunate. I agree with him.
0: And what do you think, though, about saving our resources and using others?
1: Well, I think it makes sense. I think it makes good sense, George. We've got there's an awful lot going on here. You've got the federal government. You've got different state governments doing. Some of the state governments are just oppressive as the devil, and particularly with regards to natural resources. We have a bountiful country, George. It's just absolutely full of resources. I think maybe more than any other country on the planet. To the degree we can shepherd those, care for them, conserve them, I think is a very, very positive thrust forward for the United States of America.
0: I happen to be an abiotic oil theorist. I believe that this planet has generated and makes its own oil, that it doesn't come from plants and dinosaurs. What do you think of that?
1: It's interesting that I just had an article from a friend of mine. I have written on this subject at great length, George. Oil is not abiotic. This was proved by the Russians going back about 50 years ago. Abiotic means, living things, that it's from trees and dinosaurs.
0: Exactly.
1: It's not. The oil industry has, the petroleum industry has made that false kind of scary threat that we're going to run out of oil. No way. Oil is created in the center of the earth by pressure, and it's not abiotic. It's not made from trees and dinosaurs. There's plenty of oil on this planet, plenty.
0: If it was made from trees and dinosaurs, we would have run out a long time ago.
1: That's right, that's right.
0: Let's go to Cornelius in Louisiana. Hello there, Mr. White.
4: Hey there, George and John, and I want to say John from Wisconsin is right. You need to win more awards, George. You put on the best programs and stuff, and all the callers are about right. John, I'm 65 years old. I had to get my Social Security because when my dad died in 2020 of COVID, I had to have it. But the only way I disagree with you on, I know you say get in precious metals and gold. I look at the BRICS nations, Brazil, Russia, India, and China, and South America or South Africa, whichever one it is. Now, they're backing all their stuff by all the gold and silver that they can back their monetary supplies in about 100 countries that have gone with them. Where the U.S. made its mistake, I know you said that Bill Clinton and Newt Gingrich, they used the Social Security money to balance the budget. And that's one reason why we're in trouble and Social Security is going to run out of money. But I'm a big thing on this, and you think AI is good. And George knows this. I call it the alien intelligence or the Antichrist intelligence. And I just can see where the Bible and Revelation, Matthew 24, Luke 21, and Mark 13, that we're in the end times and stuff. And I want to ask you this question. Next month, Steven Spielberg has a movie out called Disclosure. Do you think the UFO disclosure will change things? God bless you, George, and God bless you, John. God bless America.
0: Interesting call for you, John.
1: The answer to the question is yes. I do think, off-planet activity will change America. I believe that wholeheartedly. Back to his first comment regarding the BRICS. This is a threat to the United States. The BRICS is growing, and they're adding more and more countries, and they're intending to attack the dollar. So that's an issue that has to be dealt with.
0: Sure does. Randy in Texas, go for it, Randy.
5: Thank you, George. And
0: thank you.
5: Appreciate your time, Mr. Wolf, very much. I wanted to ask you a question and then make a couple comments. I believe we're in end times now, as the other guy said. I want to find out where I should put money into to help it to grow because I'm also retired. I was forced into retirement. Do you like the precious metals, and how far should I go with that?
1: Well, I would have at least 20% of my reserves in precious metals. I would take another 20% and put it into crypto, Bitcoin, Ethereum. I would put 20% into real estate and the rest in cash.
0: Boy, Bitcoin scares me, John.
1: Well, George, you know, we don't disagree on much. But I think Bitcoin is going to continue to be strong. It's here to stay, George. It's not going to go away. You'll notice that countries around the world are now buying Bitcoin and using it as reserves. So I think it's going to stay. I think it's going to grow. And I think it's a place where folks that have some reserves should put some modest amount of their reserves into cryptos.
0: Of course, we should have bought some when they were selling at less than a penny, right?
1: Yeah, and people were buying pizzas with the Bitcoin, yeah.
0: We're going to run out of time, Randy, so I don't have time for your other comments, but thank you for your call. John, what's new on your plate?
1: I'm doing a lot of the work. I have a survey company. I'm getting a lot of political reach. It's not a political survey company, although we do surveys for politicians, but I'm getting a lot of reach from companies that want to find out, you know, what new products they can produce for their customers. I'm also, you know, writing another. I have a detective series that I write, which I love writing about. I've got four of those books. The Hero's a private detective up in Berkeley. So I'm working on that, and my newsletter, doing a lot of research on trying to predict the best investments. So far, the stats are quite good, and I'm hoping to continue that.
0: All right, you keep doing what you're doing, and we'll talk to you on some more future news events. John Truman Wolf with us. Up next, Sandra Champlain joins us to talk about Shades of the Afterlife.
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0: We all make choices. When it comes to alcohol, kids make choices whether to drink or not.
1: Bye, Dad.
2: Bye-bye.
1: Remember, I'm going to Alex's party tonight and sleeping over.
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4: 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Her head and hands were later located on public hunting grounds in Waukesha County, and her torso was found in Sheboygan County on public hunting grounds at Nichols Creek.
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5: The president on his way to China. I'm Ted Lindner, Fox News. President Trump on the way over to meet with Chinese President Xi Jinping to discuss future deals between the two countries. This comes as America and Iran are in an ongoing war with no sign of an upcoming peace deal. President Trump speaking to reporters outside the White House before leaving for China on Tuesday, saying again that Iran wants to make a deal.
6: Their military's gone. It's wiped out. And we're only going to make a good deal. We'll see what happens. But I believe that one way or the other, it's going to be very good for the American people. And I think actually very good for the Iranian people.
5: The president says any peace deal will not include a nuclear weapon for Iran. President Trump heading to Beijing for a two-day summit with the president of China. And it comes as China is looking to expand its global influence. Fox Business Network's Lydia Hu explains how this could be a problem for American farmers.
7: Foreign ownership of American farmland is growing. That's why it's a problem. Nearly 46 million acres of American farmland are owned by foreigners. China's share, they own almost 250,000 acres nationwide. That is less than 1% of all foreign-owned farmland, but it's the concentration of that ownership in just a handful of states and by a handful of companies. There are five companies that account for roughly 92% of Chinese-held farmland in the United States. That's outsized influence.
5: And the Panama Canal is also cause for concern after a Panamanian court ruled earlier this year that a Hong Kong-based firm can no longer operate both ends of the canal. U.S. officials say China is retaliating by detaining dozens of Panama flag ships since March. The canal handles more than 40% of U.S. container traffic, worth roughly $270 billion in goods each year. 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
5: Tuesday night was primary night in a few states. Shelley Capito's won the Republican nomination for U.S. Senate in West Virginia. Carol Miller wins the Republican nomination for U.S. House in West Virginia's 1st Congressional District. In Nebraska, Pete Ricketts won the Republican nomination for Senate. Cindy Burbank won the Democrat nomination. For governor in Nebraska, Jim Pillen won the Republican nomination, while Lynn Walls won the Democrat nomination for governor. President Trump defending his economic policies as a new report shows surging inflation last month. Fox's Jared Halpern with the details.
15: The consumer price index jumped 3.8% in April, the largest increase in 3 years, outpacing wage gains. President Trump says the inflation is short-term, tied to the Iran war.
16: Now, with all of this, inflation is much lower than it was under Biden. Biden had the highest inflation in the history of our country. Inflation is nothing by comparison.
15: The president says increases in gas prices and dips in the economy are worth the cost of preventing Iran from getting a nuclear weapon. At the White House, Jared Halpern, Fox News.
5: Potentially dark times at Hershey Park in Pennsylvania, Fox's Tom Rigotti explains.
17: 200 unionized maintenance workers may go on strike. Workers at the Pennsylvania Park, the Hotel Hershey, and the Giant Center rejected what Hershey Entertainment and Resorts describes as its last, best, and final contract offer after months of negotiations. The stalemate sets the stage for a union vote authorizing a 3-day strike this week that could impact operations just days ahead of the scheduled start of their summer season. However, park officials say they're still on track to open daily on May 21st. Tom Rigotti, Fox News.
5: And sexual violence was systematic, widespread, and integral to the Hamas-led October 7th attacks and their aftermath, that according to a report by an Israeli nonprofit. It detailed a 2-year investigation. I'm Ted Lindner. This is Fox News.
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19: Much warmer weather is expected to move in Friday afternoon and Saturday. For tonight, mostly cloudy and a low of 42. For Wednesday, becoming partly cloudy with a high of 60. On Thursday, mostly sunny and 66. From Fox 11, your

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1: Shades of the Afterlife is hosted by Sandra Champlain, who's part of the Paranormal Podcast Network. It's an amazing podcast about the other side, and that's what we're going to talk with her about when we come back on Coast to Coast AM. No one wants to learn that their data has been part of a breach. Worse, scammers can take advantage of that panic by sending fake breach emails urging you to act quickly. 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

0: And welcome back to Coast, George Norrie with you, Sandra Champlain with us, author of the international bestseller, We Don't Die, A Skeptic's Discovery of Life After Death. She's also the host of the Shades of the Afterlife iHeartRadio and Coast to Coast AM Paranormal Podcast Network. And along with her We Don't Die YouTube channel, Sandra has more than 800 unique episodes about the evidence of the afterlife. And here she is back on Coast to Coast. Miss Champlain, how are you?
1: Oh, George, I'm so happy to be here. Thank you. I'm great.
0: What was it that got you fascinated by the afterlife?
1: Well, I didn't want to be fascinated by the afterlife. I had developed a huge fear of dying back in the mid-90s that wouldn't go away. So it had me very secretly just start looking, is there any evidence out there that can calm my fears? And I studied major world religions and a little bit of this, a little bit of that. Ended up taking some incredible courses, including a medium course. And out of my own brain, I was thinking, I was just using my imagination, but I was giving people evidence about their loved ones, exact things, names, what they look like. And even though I didn't go on to be a medium, it just kind of cracked open the door. What else is there? And so it just led me on this road.

0: mood of adventure.
1: Were you skeptical in the beginning, kind of a non-believer?
0: I was a non-believer, absolutely. I wasn't quite an atheist. I always thought there must be something, because if we're here, you know, it just makes sense that there's some kind of a divine something that put it all together. But I guess I'd say I was agnostic about what's really out there. But I was kind of a nasty skeptic, if I can say that, George.
1: Really?
0: My parents, great people, great people. Dad's passed. In fact, my dad passed 16 years ago yesterday. So he's quite the big reason that I have such a loud voice for the afterlife. I had told him some of the things that I believed in just before he passed, and he made me promise that I tell as many people as possible that I write a book, and so I'm grateful that I'm here. But back to the skepticism, we grew up like you have to see it to believe it. And there was a psychic in the small town I grew up in who had this prediction that the Maid of the Mist boat that's beyond under the Niagara Falls, it would capsize with a boatload of deaf children, right? Terrible prediction. Never happened. And that was just one of those things, kids, you got to see it to believe it. That stuff isn't real. So I would go to a bookstore. I would go into the New Age section. I'd see people reading all these spiritual things. And I really felt sorry for them. Like, they need to get a life because there's no evidence of that stuff. So for me to be the one sharing this message, I think I'm the perfect messenger because I know just what a hardcore skeptic is, and that was me.
1: And if a skeptic came your way today, or maybe calls you next hour on the program, what would you tell them in terms of evidence that the afterlife exists?
0: Well, that's a good question. Now, there's two kinds of skeptics, George. There's an open-minded skeptic, which I believe that would be kind of the person who's interested, maybe has a fear of dying or they've lost a loved one, and so I could share. But there's also those closed-minded skeptics that there's nothing you can say that will have me believe that life after death is real. So I don't even touch those kind of skeptics. And I advise people, if people are closed-minded, it's not even worth talking to them. I know someday all people will come to the end of their life or maybe have a loved one pass and start looking for those answers. But if they're closed-minded, there's nothing we can do to open it. But there's worlds of evidence. And I'm so grateful to you and Tom for having Shades of the Afterlife, because some of my favorite reasons to believe, while people, yes, they can go to mediums and things like that, there's great stories with near-death experiences, not just all near-death experiences, but the verified ones, the ones where there's no way people can see things because their eyes are closed and they have flatlined, or blind people that have never seen before can see. There's wonderful stories of terminal lucidity, people that are virtually brain dead or have severe Alzheimer's dementia. All of a sudden they regain full brain capacity and they can talk to their loved ones, and they're actually seeing people that are as real as you and I showing up at their bedside. And these are deceased people. These are their parents and grandparents and pets looking young mm-hmm. and healthy. Again, there's verifiable evidence there. There's things like induced after-death communication therapy. There's EVPs, electronic voice phenomena. There's a whole world, and I am so excited that I get to explore them and share them, because once people really start, I don't want to say doing the work, but following the passion, if there's something there that they're interested in, a whole world opens up, and there's plenty of scientists and doctors that are studying it. But I think our humanness, our skeptical side, which it's good to be skeptic, because, you know, there are things out there that we shouldn't believe. But when we're open, when we have that openness and we start to study this, the stories are endless of the things people experience and the verifiable information. So that's the kind of stuff I love.
1: What would you say, Sandra, if you had to pick one form of evidence, just one, to convince somebody about the afterlife? What would that be?
0: Just one. I don't want to pick just one, but I would go with my personal favorite Because I'm getting older. You know, I just turned 60. I know I'm not old, but, you know,
1: that's not
0: life
1: old.
0: Goes on.
1: That's not
0: I old. Know. I know it's not old. As a kid, I thought it was old. But it's the deathbed visions right now that really comfort me. Absolutely no one dies alone. The great hospice doctor, Christopher Kerr, he wrote a book called Death is But a Dream, and there's a documentary out about him, and he studied either 1,600 or 1,700 people in hospice in their final weeks, months, days, etc. And people dream, and sometimes these dreams, they have their eyes wide open, and they see in the room people, like I said, just like you and I, alive, young, and right there saying, we're taking you home. We're going on a trip. Pack your bags. And sometimes they see people that they didn't even know were deceased. Some people have loved ones who pass, and they themselves are near the end of their life, and their loved ones don't want to say, hey, by the way, your brother just died. But these people look, and they're like, hey, what's Bob doing here? So no one dies alone. Even pets show up, and it's so comforting to me to hear these stories. And I've got an episode coming up this coming Friday or next Friday, but it's children who have terminal lucidity, like I mentioned, when the brain is pretty much gone and people are awake and alert and they can see into the afterlife. But little kids who don't know anything about death, right? And they're describing their grandparents who they never met, or a dog their mom or dad had or that they had, and they're talking to them. They're petting the dog's fur or a cat's fur. They see them, they're alive, they're well, and they're so comforting to me, and I think they will be to all of us when it's our time, that no one dies alone. Our loved ones are there to take us home.
1: One of the reasons I have come up with for myself in believing in the afterlife is the fact that nobody can explain to me life itself. Let's take God out of the picture just for a moment, if we can. But I cannot get one scientist on the air, Sandra, to explain to me the Big Bang, how the universe started, what it started from, what nothing was. Nobody can tell me. And so,
0: no one can.
1: And so that alone tells me that if the afterlife is real, we really all don't understand it that much, but it's out there. What do you think of that?
0: I don't think we're going to even understand it once we get there, just like we don't understand everything that's happening on planet Earth. But I say if we can look at our lives right now as a miracle that can't be explained. Remember the film, What the Bleep Do We Know?
1: Yep.
0: When we get down to the quantum level of things, all we are is invisible vibrating energy. So I love that. I say life is an illusion. I mean, it's a pretty darn good one. But if all we are is invisible vibrating energy, and if you think of it, two or more forms of energy can be at the same place in the same time. So you and I are surrounded by so many wireless radio signals and GPS and all kinds of things. I 100% believe that the afterlife, or we're actually part of their world instead of it being somewhere beyond the clouds, but it's just a different energy wavelength that coexists where we do. And again, you can't explain life. Here we are on this rock called planet Earth, hurling around an ever expanding universe. When we start looking from that perspective, yeah, of course the afterlife can be real, right? Our cell phones can pick up all the information, not all, but lots of information in the world. Why can't our human minds connect with something in the invisible space? It's all possible.
1: What if none of this is real? That it's just some, as some people say, a matrix, something digitally created by the creator. What if none of this is real?
0: Well, what if it is, though? We can play the what-if game.
1: Sure.
0: The cows come home.
1: Moo.
0: The worst-case scenario, George, is we close our eyes and it's like we go to sleep. right?
1: And that's it.
0: That's it. But there's so much evidence for not that. So much evidence. And I love talking about children, the fact that they've never been taught about near-death experiences. And so it's not just terminal lucidity where they see loved ones just before they pass. But Dr. Melvin Morse has done so much work on near-death experiences with children, studying these incredible stories. One little girl got revived, and she says, dying is fun. And well, what makes it fun? Elizabeth was there. And who's Elizabeth? Some kind of a guide or an angel. And one boy said he was in this giant noodle. That's the best way he could describe the tunnel, but it wasn't quite a noodle because it was filled with rainbows. Another little girl said, I saw all these doctors. And they said, doctors? You saw doctors? Well, they were 14 feet tall and they had light bulbs inside. So she saw these angelic beings that were glowing, and kids had drawn pictures, and the stories are like adults' near-death experiences. They're comforted. They see relatives that they didn't know. They're able to describe, again, pets. So I'm going with it's all real, and our loved ones are very much a part of our life, and we don't die.
1: When you go to sleep, aside from dreaming, it's almost like you've died. Most people, when they go to bed, don't even remember when their moment they were awake before they fall asleep. I don't. But if you don't dream and simply fall asleep, is it like you're dead? And then you wake up and life is there again. But I mean, when you fall asleep, is it like dying?
0: I say, yeah, it is. In fact, just a couple episodes ago, there were the hospice doctor and hospice nurse talking about the dying process. And even though it seems scary, and certainly we don't want anybody in pain, but the natural dying experience, everything starts slowing down. You're not hungry, you're not thirsty, you sleep a lot, and then you just have that final breath out, and it's very, very peaceful. And so, yeah, like falling asleep, you're just comfy and warm. But the big difference is you open your eyes up and there are your loved ones that have passed. And they say it's a world quite like planet Earth as far as the beauty and nature, those kind of things, even buildings and things there. So it's not an insult to our intellect, you know, but there's our loved ones. And I like to imagine that it's like you're crossing a finish line in a marathon. You get a big standing ovation for the job you did.
1: We're talking with Sandra Champlain, host of the Shades of the Afterlife on the Paranormal Podcast Network, which, of course, you can listen to by going to coasttocoastam.com. or iHeartRadio, and just put in the Paranormal Podcast Network and Coast to Coast AM, and it'll pop up. Kind of take us through a scenario. Paint us a picture. A person goes to sleep and physically dies in their sleep. What happens to that person? Explain what happens.
0: I'll do my very best, and this information comes through different sorts of mediums and near-death experiences, etc. People, first of all, have their loved ones, guides, angels, whatever you wish to call them, that are right there to greet them, to let them know they're not alone. Like there's a change coming, right? So we're together. And they open their eyes, and yes, they're surrounded by loved ones. If you're somebody who had lots of pets, they're right there. Your parents, grandparents, ancestors are right there.
1: Do we know we're dead?
0: I don't think we might right away. You might say like, hey, folks, what are you doing here?
1: I'm having a dream or something.
0: Yeah. Well, it's more real than a dream. That's the thing. From what I've been told, there was many people know, some people don't know that my career has been being a chef, and I cooked for race car teams. That was my employment before old COVID hit planet Earth. But one of the race car drivers, who was a champion race car driver, he told me that he had had a near-death experience due to a car accident, and he floated above his body, and there was no pain. He said he was more alive than he feels here on earth. He said his grandmother and grandfather were there to greet him, and he said they were incredibly real, and it made this life seem like it was just the dream. And he was given the opportunity to go with them, which seemed very appealing. But he also looked back on his body, which was in the hospital, and his mom and dad and brother were praying there. And he said, no, I've got to go back. He was given the choice, and he came back. But he said it was so real that it made this life seem like it was just a dream. So it's even more real than what we're experiencing right now. And for this gentleman, because that took away his fear of dying, it also took away his fear of living. So on the racetrack, he put his foot on that pedal a little faster than others and brake at the last minute, and he went on to win championships. So I don't want everybody to have a near-death experience, but if we can get that same result by hearing enough of these stories, then we can get our money's worth out of life, because I think life has a purpose. But when we cross over, we can continue to learn, to explore. They talk about the Akashic Records or the Halls of Learning. We can go and have all these virtual experiences. If you want to go back to, I don't know, the 1800s and explore something, boom, there you are. If you want to go to the pyramids in Egypt, boom, there you are back in the day. And you can have a house, you can live, you can work, you can do all kinds of great things. You know, I say that the afterlife doesn't have any bugs, though, right? No bugs, no mosquitoes, but a world very much like this. And I think our world was designed from their world. I've got a bunch of bird feeders out, George, and some of the birds are incredibly colored in like different paint, you know, different, just, I'm thinking there has to be some divine intelligence. And I imagine a bunch of kids with coloring books creating all these different animals like zebras and giraffes and things. And then, boom, here we have them on planet Earth.
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9: Much warmer weather is expected to move in Friday afternoon and Saturday. For tonight, mostly cloudy and a low 42. For Wednesday, becoming partly cloudy with a high of 60. On Thursday, mostly sunny and 66. From Fox 11, your station for severe weather coverage, I'm meteorologist Patrick Powell for 1330 and 101.5 WHBL.

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1: We'll take your calls next hour with Sandra Champlain as we talk about Shades of the Afterlife, so make sure you're part of the program. ParanormalDate.com keeps cruising along. We've got a major announcement for it coming up in a few weeks. You're going to love. But, Tom, tell us about it right now.
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0: And welcome back, George Norrie, along with Sandra Champlain, as we talk about Shades of the Afterlife. You have fun doing that show, Sandra?
1: I really do. And you know what? It keeps me connected. As a human being, I think we are prone to listen to what our ego mind says and get caught up in day-to-day things. And every time I get to either interview someone or put together an episode, do the research, it just excites me that there's so much more. And it also excites me that my life is for a reason. Our lives are really for a reason. And I say it's to have new experiences for our soul and love and forgive and be kind, be of service, have new emotions. There's always that life review, George, we hear about when people have near-death experiences.
0: Oh, yeah.
1: And they say you experience it from other people's perspective. So if you hurt someone or you help someone, you get to experience it. So you don't, there's nobody saying heaven for you, hell for you. It's just your own personal feedback on how you did in this life. And if we can live life taking care of those things as they're happening, you know, being a good person the best we can, I think we'll be all set.
0: Sandra, are you familiar with the neurosurgeon Dr. Evan Alexander?
1: I sure am.
0: Wrote a book about proof of heaven. He died, but he came back, basically. He had an afterlife experience. And he's a true believer now in what the other side is.
1: Yeah, I love stories like him. And like I said, Melvin Morris and Dr. Christopher Kerr, Dr. Bruce Grayson was back there in the days. He's still very active in near-death experiences, along with our friend Dr. Raymond Moody. There's plenty of people of science and medicine that are pro-afterlife. They've just witnessed too much, either a personal near-death experience like Dr. Alexander or seen things in operating rooms to say that it's anything else.
0: How do you handle grief, Sandra?
1: Oh, grief is a bear. It really is. It is something I wouldn't wish on anyone. It's the worst pain, and I know I'm preaching to the choir here if anyone has experienced grief, and I think probably most of the listeners have. The more we love, the more it hurts when we lose somebody we love. And it really does show our capacity for how much we've loved. So that's, I guess, one good thing about it. But handling it is getting some education about it. Any of your listeners, if you want a free PDF copy of my book, you can have it at my website, wedontdie.com. Chapter 10 is about grief, why we grieve, what's happening in our body. We have these things called neurotransmitters that are, we hear them like dopamine and those sort of things that run through our bodies. And serotonin, that's a big one, you hear about that. Those run through our bodies, kind of like a car has all kinds of different fluids that it needs to exist. Well, when we grieve, these neurotransmitters get depleted, and they handle things like our mood and our memory. We can find ourselves angry and a lot of tears, crying, very painful grief. Memory, sometimes we forget where we put our keys. Our occurring world is distorted, George. Two people might be having one conversation and they both take away something different. And that's why there's so many fights during grief when a loved one passes. So it is taking care of yourself. It is doing things like eating right, getting outside, trying to quiet the mind. The mind will want to stew on guilty thoughts or repetitive things. I say watch a funny movie, and yeah, it's kind of hard to laugh sometimes when you're deep in grief. But if you can do anything to just brighten your mood just a little bit, get into a conversation with a friend, somebody to listen to, volunteer, anything to break up that heavy grief and get your mind on something else can start restoring these levels of these neurotransmitters. And it's a long process. I didn't have all the information about the afterlife 16 years ago when my dad died, but I had enough of it. And still, I felt like I had a dark cloud following me around for about 4 years. And then all of a sudden, it lifted, you know, and no matter what I tried or I did, you know, that's just the body adjusting. You know, when we love somebody, it's a chemical connection. And, you know, you think of somebody who might be on some kind of drugs, say, and if you take it away, there's a severe withdrawal. Grief is a form of withdrawal, and it takes some time for our system to be whole again.
0: I'll tell you what's strange, too. I've lost some friends over the last several years. It's been 8 years for one, four for another. And you go on Facebook every once in a while, and they pop up. They're still there. And that's the weirdest thing I've ever seen, where social networking keeps them alive.
1: Yeah, I know. And not bad as far as knowing that they are still alive somewhere, and it might just be, you know, hey, Joe, we'll meet up sometime. Hope you're having fun over there. So we can kind of keep them alive in our thoughts.
0: What do you find to be, Sandra, the most common denominator with experts about the afterlife? What do they say that seems to come up more and more?
1: That it's more real than our life here on Earth, that it's very much like we are experiencing here. So no strange things happen when we get over there, that we can still learn, we can still explore, we can still do things. If there's things that we didn't get a chance to do here on Earth, I have a dream of sometime being a singer. I had a dream last night that I was on American Idol singing Ring of Fire, of all things. I'm not a good singer, but if I don't get to do it here, I'll do it over there.
0: Do you sing that song?
1: Our love. I don't sing it, but again, I was just at the Mexican restaurant and the mariachi was playing it.
0: That was a Johnny Cash song, right?
1: It was, yeah. Yeah, great song.
0: Classic.
1: Great song.
0: Classic, indeed. What do you think of reincarnation?
1: It's a fascinating topic. It really is. I've got a couple of thoughts. I do think it's real. I think the cultures that believe in it the most have more experiences than, say, some of our Northern American and European folks. And I say that because there's very few cases. I'll say there's more cases of people in the East that have had the cultures that believe in it, that have these incredible stories. I mean, there's no way little kids can have memories so specific if reincarnation isn't real. There's no way. But I also believe some of the stories that we hear, like the little Leininger boy, you know, with going down.
0: The pilot.
1: Yeah, right? The pilot. Yeah, things like that. The stories that we hear of the more English-speaking ones, there's something traumatic that happens, like super, super traumatic, that the kids remember. So it's not just like, you know, just a nice peaceful death. You know, there's some kind of trauma. But I think there's a much bigger picture to reincarnation than we know, because I was just doing a little research before we got on tonight. 50 years ago, there was only about 4 billion people on planet Earth, and now there's just over 8 billion. So if there was only reincarnation, we would still have the same amount of people that first existed, say, back on Earth, right? But right now, the population doubled in 50 years. So one of my guests recently said they believe in something called like the oversoul, that there's a part of us that stays home in the afterlife, and there's another part that can maybe divide and come back. And I think that's just a fascinating concept. So that would explain why there's such a population increase. And then if it's not that, you know, where do all these new souls come from, right? Like, it's a fascinating thing. But there's been far too much investigation into reincarnation to say it's impossible. Yeah, it just, Dr. Ian Stevenson gave 30 years of his life and all of his researches there at the University of Virginia, and they're still researching it. But there's some verified information that, like I said, little children could not possibly know these details.
0: Have there been any scientific studies about the afterlife?
1: Let's see. Science, if we can put it in terms of near-death experiences, yes. Science as far as like the Winbridge Institute, Dr. Julie Beischel doing experiments with mediums, these triple and quadruple blind tests that the mediums don't even know who they're doing a reading for. There's been those kind of things. They say it was hundreds of years ago. I think that it was the Council of Trent, if I've got my history right, that science and religion came apart. And through religion was the whole heaven afterlife field. And then science was forbidden, not just forbidden, but people would be put to death if they started talking about these things. And so science just veered off into another way, not to get involved in the religion and the heavenly concepts. So while I do think there are scientific things, I don't think there's something we can weigh and measure if you look at science from that lens. But there's been certainly enough scientific people and scientific people, atheists, that have had near-death experiences that would have never believed in this. And now they say it's absolutely real.
0: Have you had anybody come up to you and say simply, I don't believe in this?
1: Oh, I have, George. And I say, I understand. Thank you for sharing. I was that way too. And I leave it at that. And they say, well, but I've kind of heard of near-death experiences. And I say, well, there's this show, Shades of the Afterlife. And I've given 5.5 years of my life to coming up with and proving the best evidence for people. I welcome you to have a listen. And, you know, I can't push anything on people. We can't. God, I really wish we could, but I remember who I was, George. And if anybody told me that the afterlife was real, I wouldn't believe them. And I was so opinionated that I knew, even though I didn't research it, that people who had experienced, say, the light at the end of the tunnel in a near-death experience, that was just the brain shutting down. Well, science has actually proved that that's not possible. There's been research done. There's too much that people are aware of. And that experience near death, or when people are flatlined, is so clear. And what's happening in their brains, they know that it's not part of the brain shutting down.
0: It's fascinating, isn't it? I mean, this entire study is fascinating.
1: Yeah, and I've got some good steps for your listeners to connect with their loved ones if we have time to get into that.
0: And we'll take calls with you next hour as well. I think one of the councils you were talking about was the Council of Nicaea.
1: Oh, maybe that's it. Yeah. But you think of Galileo, who was put under house arrest for, you know, his talk. I mean, people believed that the world was flat at one time. People believed that the whole universe revolved around the earth. And wasn't it Galileo who said the sun is in the center of our planets and such? And house arrest for him.
0: So, do you try to convert the skeptics that you come across?
1: I don't really come across them too often. I think skeptics find me. Well, they find me. They find the show. George, every single human being, I believe, will get to the point, no matter how skeptical that they are, that either a loved one passes, they're going through grief, and are they okay? Did they survive? Or maybe they get sick and they start thinking, oh, geez, what's life about? And do I go on? The older we get, I spoke to a group in a nursing home, and these folks were old, and they wanted to hear everything I had to say. So people want to know, and so sometimes people just find the show. I might have shared this once before, but there was a gentleman who picked up his phone. His 3-year-old daughter had died. Oh. He didn't believe in any of this. And he asked Siri to play the news. And what played for him was an episode of Shades of the Afterlife.
0: Just like that.
1: Just like that. We do a free Sunday gathering on Zoom every Sunday, 11 o'clock Pacific time. And it's just like a non-denominational spiritual service. And part of it is a medium demonstration. It's free. People can just join us. And one lady, her son had died and had bought her a smart TV, and it wasn't fully hooked up yet. So she had actually gone to church, and she came back home living alone. The TV was on, and what was playing was one of the YouTube replays of the Sunday gathering. So what's happening there? I say it's our loved ones manipulating things to give people hope. This guy asks for news and Shades of the Afterlife comes up. I mean, this kind of thing is incredible.
0: Would you consider yourself a medium by any means?
1: I do, yeah. And I think we all are, to be honest with you, but just like playing the piano, you got to take lessons and practice, or some people are gifted in it, but it's one of our divine rights as a soul having a human experience to be able to connect. We just have to trust the information that we're getting. The mediums work through their imagination. I know the first couple of medium classes that I took, you really have to trust and to say, okay, it's coming in my imagination, but I'm going to tell you anyways because I've never been to the Alps. You know, so you just explain what it is you're seeing and feeling. I mean, there's more to it than that. But all of a sudden you realize you're talking to people about their deceased loved ones.
0: When we come back in just a moment, we're going to open up the phone lines and we'll take calls with Sandra Champlain, the host of Shades of the Afterlife on the Paranormal Podcast Network.
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4: Overseas Business. I'm Chris DeMeo, Fox News. President Trump is on his way to Beijing, where he'll meet with China's President Xi Jinping. He says he'll ask for Xi's cooperation to reopen the Strait of Hormuz.
5: He did say he's going to have a long talk with him about it, noting, though, that China is the largest buyer of Iranian crude oil.
6: We've had no problem, and he's been a friend of mine. He's been somebody that we get along with.
5: Trump says the ceasefire with Iran is on life support. Democrats say Americans are already paying the price. Tariffs, AI, and rare earth minerals used in chips are also expected to come up, while American farmers hit by higher diesel fuel prices want China to buy 25 more million metric tons of soybeans.
4: That's Fox's Aisha Hosni in Beijing. Tensions remain high with the U.S. and Iran after President Trump rejected Iran's response to the U.S. peace proposal.
7: Secretary of War Pete Hegseth on Capitol Hill told lawmakers the United States has a plan if escalation with Iran is necessary. The Middle East is bracing for the possibility that the region returns to war in the days ahead. The Speaker of Iran's parliament, Mohammad Khalibaf, posted to X saying our armed forces are ready to deliver a well-deserved response to any aggression. Mistaken strategy and mistaken decisions will always lead to mistaken results. The whole world has already figured this out. We are prepared for all options. They will be surprised. The threatening language comes after President Trump rejected the Iranian response to the U.S. peace proposal, calling it a piece of garbage.
4: Fox's Trey Yingst in Tel Aviv. A Denver airport worker has missed a security breach by a man who scaled an 8-foot perimeter fence and crossed a one runway where he was hit and killed by a plane. The 41-year-old, identified as Michael Mott, entered the airport and crossed the runway as a Frontier Airlines plane was about to take off. 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
4: Jets from Spirit Airlines' fleet are being repossessed after the company abruptly went out of business.
11: The artifacts of a bygone era. A bunch of bright yellow Airbus 320s flown to the airport by Captain Bob Allen of Nomadic Aviation Group.
12: We're contracted to pick them up at the airports that Spirit abandoned the airplanes at.
11: Allen hires pilots, some of whom worked for Spirit Airlines, but are now unemployed. The planes will be repainted and re-leased or sold to other airline companies, but the engines inside them, that's what's really valuable. Some planes will be bought just for that part alone, costing around $15 to $20 million, or about as much as the whole airplane.
4: Fox 10 Phoenix's Ashley Rodriguez. Military leaders peppered with questions over the cost of the Iran war at a budget hearing on Tuesday.
13: Secretary Pete Hegseth pushed back on characterizations that ammunition is being depleted in Iran, but says the Pentagon is trying to ramp up weapons production.
14: We know exactly what we have. We have plenty of what we need. And the reason we're accelerating a lot of this is because the department's been static in how it does this kind of business.
13: Pentagon's comptroller told a Senate panel the latest estimate for the cost of the Iran war is $29 billion, a figure mostly covering munitions and repairing equipment. But that estimate does not include repairing or rebuilding U.S. bases damaged in the region by Iranian attacks. At the White House, Jared Halpern, Fox News.
4: Austin, Texas will pay $35 million to three men and the family of a fourth who were wrongly accused of the 1991 rape and murder of four teenage girls at a yogurt shop. Robert Springsteen, Michael Scott, Forrest Wellborn, and Maurice Pierce all insisted that they were innocent. New DNA science analyzed in 2025 freed the three innocent men and pointed to another man, Robert Eugene Brashears, as the sole killer. I'm Chris DeMeo. This is Fox News.
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16: Much warmer weather is expected to move in Friday afternoon and Saturday. For tonight, mostly cloudy and a low of 42. For Wednesday, becoming partly cloudy with a high of 60. On Thursday, mostly sunny and 66.
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1: Well, this hour we'll take your calls with Sandra Champlain as we talk about Shades of the Afterlife. Jump aboard when we come right back. 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

0: And we're back with the host of the Shades of the Afterlife podcast, Sandra Champlain. Sandra, why are so many people afraid of dying? Is it the fear of death itself that they think it's painful? Or do you think it's the termination part of it? Why do you think they're afraid?
1: I think it's all of the above. I think it's the fear of the unknown. No one wants to feel any pain. I certainly don't. People say, am I afraid of dying? And I'm not, but I'm afraid of how I get there. Fear is something that's very human. It's designed to keep us alive. But we all have that inner voice of negativity, that ego, and it's never going away. And I think that's just part, just accept it. It's part of being human. It's not our best friend. It can say some real negative things to us, and it can also have us be very afraid. But when we do the due diligence to realize there's nothing to be afraid of, it can calm that little voice. And when we start having experiences, talking to our loved ones, knowing that they're still around, taking that time to feel their love, whether you ask them to come to you in a dream or ask them for a sign, there's some different techniques to get in touch with them and feel their love. And it really does help with that fear. But fear is just part of being human.
0: I mean, there are two things of the dying process that I don't like. I'm sure there's many, but the two that I don't like is I don't want to be attached to a whole bunch of tubes in a hospital room, and also I don't want to suffocate and die that way.

0: Now, that's very normal to be concerned about that, isn't it?
1: Yeah, 100% normal. They say 95% of our healthcare dollar gets spent when people on their in their last months of life. So people do not want to die. We have that fear. So I do appreciate these stories about the loved ones that come in to visit. And I love hearing people that are with their loved ones. I know many of your listeners have been with loved ones who have passed, and they see people, they see their pets, and they see mom and dad and different people and angels and things. But no, we don't want to suffer. We don't want to be tied up to the tubes. We don't want to suffocate. Going in my sleep would be the perfect way when I'm real old. I have all my affairs settled and all that good stuff.
0: Is it normal to be concerned about the age of somebody when they die? I seem to be very obsessed with that these days. When someone dies, I look at their age first.
1: Well, I think that's normal because I know I mentioned 60. As a kid, that was an old age, but now it's like, that's not old at all. And I do the same thing. I look to see when someone's passed, and I'm like, geez, my mom, who's upstairs, she's 84. And even I think that's young because she's got so much life left in her years. So I think it's perfectly normal.
0: My mom is going to be 97 in 2 weeks.
1: Wow.
0: She just keeps going.
1: Mom.
0: My dad was 88 when he passed, and he would have kept going had he not, he had fallen and hurt his neck. And that's what contributed to his death. Then I had a sister that died early from a brain tumor. That was pretty traumatic for all of us.
1: Yeah, sure, sure. All young, healthy, living the good life currently in spirit. And they're all still part of our life. George, they continue to grow and learn and explore, but they can multitask and they're only a thought away from us. We see with these great medium demonstrations that they are witnessing parts of our lives right now. We still can talk to our loved ones. They're here.
0: Let's go to the phones for you. West of the Rockies, we're going to Maui in Hawaii to Iasius. Hi, Iasius.
2: Yeah, we're west of the Maui, west of the Rockies, all right. Southest and westest of the United States. But anyways, you sound great, George.
0: Thank you,
2: finally,
0: sir.
2: Good news lately. You know, all the political's dying down a little bit. But anyways, about the afterlife thing, my mom died January 2nd, she slipped and fell, broke her hip, and froze to death in a snowbank. And a few days later, I didn't hear from her, so I knew something bad probably happened. I heard a voice float through the air all the way from New York to Maui, and it's like, I'm dead. Kind of like snotty, but anyways, and then the very next day, she used to collect little pig figurines. She had like thousands of them. A little pig ran out in the middle of the road in front of me, ran underneath the car coming the other direction, ran underneath my van. And I didn't hit it, and it disappeared. And I think maybe that was a sign from her.
0: Tell us about signs, Sandra.
1: Oh, well, first I wanted to say thank you for sharing that story, and I'm sorry for all the grief you've experienced. But your mom came to you. That's called a shared death experience, when you just know someone has passed. And that's an after-death communication. People can share in dying process as well, witnessing things as people pass. But signs can be incredible, and it's easy for our mind to just chalk it up as our imagination. But you just talk to your soul and just say, hey, mom, was that for you? I mean, that's a strange thing to have happened, and thankfully the pig survived. But you just never know. We want to look for some kind of intelligence in it, some kind of humor, if it's something that someone had a good sense of humor, what they would do if they were alive, things that were in common with both of you. Sometimes you'll hear a song that was their song, and or there's lyrics in the song that you know the words in it, they're talking to you. So signs can be very real. Yeah, I'm 100% aligned that signs are a real thing. We just need to slow down and pay attention.
0: How important is religion in the dying process?
1: I believe it's good to have faith, but I don't get to say what that faith is in. I compare religions to lampshades. If you can follow me along this, there are so many different religions in the world, and faith, there's been so much evidence of faith doing wonderful things, from healing to giving people hope and comfort and community and longer life and all that stuff. But like lampshades, there's thousands of them, millions of them, but there's only one light. And many of the near-death explorers, Dr. Bruce Grayson, in fact, said when people cross, even if they're highly religious, when they come back from a near-death experience, they're not so religious. They understand this light, what do you call it, God or universe or the divine. And the message for everybody is the same as our major world religions. Be kind, be loving, be forgiving, and be of service. So they're all tied in. So I think faith is a good thing.
0: On the wild card line, Mark is with us in Arcadia, California. Hello, Mark. Go ahead, sir.
3: Yeah, hi. Yeah, I'm moving around. I was in the Midwest, and I went back to California just to visit. But I'm glad I don't live in California permanently anymore. But I was kind of hoping there's a lot of evidence with pets, and but it's weird. I'm not a real strong Catholic, but I was raised. But I'm not one of these like New Age weird people, like, you know, hippie New Age people that believe in, like, you know, everything like that. But I'm kind of in between. But I kind of hope that I've seen evidence of ghosts and things like that with people, and I believe in that kind of stuff. After my mom and dad died, I seen things. But with the pets, I seen some small little things of evidence, like people showing videos that they thought like a cat or dog spirit came back. But I just hope, because I really love animals, but one of those, you know, and dogs and cats and things like that.
0: How do you tie animals into the dying process, Sandra?
1: Well, I always say God spelt backwards is dog, right? And that can go for any animal. The unconditional love that we feel for animals is stronger than with a lot of human beings because of that love. The current episode of Shades of the Afterlife, Mark, number 290, is about pets and the afterlife, with loads of stories between people having near-death experiences and their animals there, or people with these deathbed visions, and the first ones that join them are their dogs or cats. They see them, they're petting them, they're right there. Pets, they go on with us. They are there to greet us. You've probably heard the poem, The Rainbow Bridge, that they're enjoying chasing their butterflies and living like kittens and puppies. But then you cross the bridge when it's your time, and they're all there to greet you. I interviewed a woman who had a near-death experience who had a lot of pets, and her mom had passed too. And those pets showed up first and waited. Mom waited till the girl got all kinds of snuggles from the animals before, you know, she gave her daughter a hug. But how comforting it is. So people actually feel their pet jump on the bed even though they've passed. We know animals can see beyond. We often see animals see something we don't see. So we can visualize that dog or cat being right by our side. Keep talking to them just like we would the human, and really trust that they are healthy, alive, and well, and we absolutely will see them again. There are thousands of stories of animals in the afterlife.
0: What culture seems to understand the dying process the best? Do you know?
1: I don't know, to be honest with you, George. I don't think I've ever really looked into that. I tend to want to say the Buddhist culture, but I'm not 100% sure in that. But they have so much belief in going on that they have kind of protocol in place of prayer. And I remember talking to William Peters of the Shared Death Experience, and he did a lot of work with Buddhist hospice, and just the care in the preparation of the dying and even after the fact. But I really don't know 100% the answer to that question.
0: Next up, let's go to Greg in Remsen, New York. Hey, Greg, go ahead.
4: Hi everybody. Sandra, if the soul is here before the body and the soul is here after the body's gone, I mean, will the soul always exist? Is this soul going to be infinite for us? Thank you for my question.
1: It's a good question, Greg. They say, from what I've researched over 27 years, that while we're here on Earth, we have a soul. And when we pass, that soul transforms into spirit. And that spirit is around forever. And I don't understand and really haven't studied. A lot of people have beliefs that the soul progresses and that after maybe hundreds and hundreds of years, that we merge together with a light, you know, those kind of things. But just like an individual drop of water is an individual drop, but then it can join with the ocean. But I do think the identity of who we are will continue to exist.
0: Walter's with us east of the Rockies, truck driving in New York. Hey, Walt, go ahead.
5: Hey, George, how you doing?
0: Good.
5: Good. It's Andrew. I got a question I'd like to ask you. Well, I'll ask you a couple. One is, you know, I heard about facts, you know, that once you lose a limb, your limb is still there, you know, you're spiritually. And another question I want to ask is, what about hauntings? Like, some people, you know, never really left the dwelling the way they passed, and they're still around.
1: Well, two things. First, about the limbs, we transition, and no matter what ailment you have, it's gone. You're healthy, well, you get to pick the age you want to be. If you're in a wheelchair, you can walk. If you have glasses, you can see. So we are restored and we get to choose how we want to be. As far as haunting goes, I remember I had learned dowsing way back in the day. I learned all kinds of things, remote viewing, dowsing, hypnosis. I explored it all. But my aunt worked for Delta Airlines in the Crown Room there, the Sky Club now. And she knew I was involved in the afterlife things. And she says, Sandra, we're going to go into Boston. And that wasn't far from where we lived. And one of the ladies I worked with, her house is haunted. I thought, what the heck am I going to do with a haunting, right? And so, you know, that wasn't really my thing, but I said, okay. And I brought crystals and I brought some sage and I brought the dowsing rods and stuff. And so when I got there, I had this image in my mind, which is crazy, but it was this old man with a cane who was angry that this young family was living in his house. So I thought, where the heck did that come from, right? Like that came from somewhere. So I walked around the house, and I made this up because I didn't know what I was doing, but with the sage, and I was saying prayers and, you know, doing the sign of the cross just instinctively. And because somebody had told me that sometimes people don't want to leave, like they don't want to go into the light. They just don't realize that they can still be part of earthly life, but you need to go refresh yourself, go through the light, you know, go through the process. And that maybe this guy didn't go through the light. So I said, okay, I said, go through the light, visualizing with this guy. So I left, and I had no idea if I made an impact or if this was all in people's minds or what. Well, the little boy that the couple had was not there when I was there. And when he came home, he told his parents, the old man with the cane is no longer here. He went home. So I thought, oh. So I think it's possible that maybe we do feel so connected to a new car or something that we don't cross into the light. So here's for everybody. If you see the light, go through it. But I know there's a lot of talk on Coast to Coast AM, and I think some of your other guests could answer that better than I can.
0: What made you, Sandra, stop getting scared of the afterlife?
1: I think having enough experiences and enough stories and all that I've learned and all that I've witnessed. I mean, not just having that mediumistic experience that I did, but I've sat with trance mediums, physical mediums. I've had a spirit artist do a reading for me, who not only talked about my dad and grandmother in spirit, but drew a picture of my dad, young and healthy, and what he looked like, you know. And I thought, oh my gosh. And then our mutual friend, Dr. Alan Botkin, recently passed away. Yeah. And he was the father, I call, of IADC therapy, induced after-death communication therapy. And I went through two sessions of that, at two 90-minute sessions, that you relive grieving things and painful memories and such while doing EMDR, this eye movement. This is with a trained therapist. And what happens for 90% of the people, we can't go looking for it, but we do this to help with deep grief. But as a side effect, people experience their loved ones. And in the room I'm sitting in right now, I felt my dad's hand on mine. I felt relatives right behind me. I got a slideshow in my mind of different times we had together that just seemed to be downloaded in my mind so quick. And I know that my loved ones were there. Like they were like right here. And there's so many beautiful stories of that. So I've had enough experiences that I know it's real. And every single time I put an episode together, I get recharged. And that's why I want to share so much.
0: All right, we're going to come back in a moment with Sandra Champlain and take final calls as we talk about Shades of the Afterlife.
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13: Much warmer weather is expected to move in Friday afternoon and Saturday. For tonight, mostly cloudy and a low of 42. For Wednesday, becoming partly cloudy with a high of 60. On Thursday, mostly sunny and 66. From Fox 11, your station for severe weather coverage, I'm meteorologist Patrick Howell for 1330 and 101.5 WHBL.

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4: Whether it's physical activity, obesity, diet, smoking, low on hormones, stress, sleep disorders, or your age can be supported by reducing inflammation and aiding the body to heal itself appropriately. 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

0: And welcome back, George Norrie, along with Sandra Champlain. Sandra, how often are you doing your podcasts? Weekly, aren't you?
1: Weekly. New episodes come out on Fridays, and they are all on demand. People can listen to all 290 of them now.
0: You've done that many already?
1: Yep. 5.5 years I've been with you and Tom.
0: That is amazing. Where does the time go?
1: I don't know. I really don't. Goes by fast, though, doesn't it? So we got to keep the life in our years and do great things.
0: Sometimes too fast.
1: Yes.
0: What about dreams in the afterlife? Where do they tie in?
1: Yeah, dreams are a good way to connect with our loved ones. There are dreams that are just our subconscious mind. Our minds act like a bilge pump in a boat, you know, just getting rid of stuff. But we can talk to our loved ones. We can ask them to come in dreams. I talked to a great Dr. Janet, who said we can create what's called a dream gate before we go to bed at night, or first thing when we wake up in the morning when we're in that daydreamy state. We just imagine a gate either in the backyard or maybe somewhere in a beautiful building. Picture your loved one on the other side of it. And when you're in that state, just be before sleep or just waking up. And there's, just put your loved one there. You can communicate with them. And it's an easy way for them to communicate back with you. And you're in that perfect state to communicate with them.
0: Does prayer help when you want to communicate?
1: I think it does. And it's not a prayer like we learned in church, just with the words. It's really the intention behind them. Dad, I love you. I miss you. I know you're doing well. Come to me in a dream, or can we talk right now? Some people pour a second cup of coffee or have an empty cup for their loved one. If you can talk to your loved one, even have their picture there, have a happy memory or a memory of love, that love is really a bridge to the other side. We can talk to our loved one, and then we can ask them to show us signs. We can ask them how they're doing. We can ask them for help in our life. And then the next step is really just listen, pay attention. In episode 289, I talk with a beautiful lady, Jessica McKay, 4 steps to communicate with your loved one. And she says to pay attention to what comes in. If it's a feeling of love, if it's positive things, those can be messages from your loved ones. Of course, our negative mind always wants to shout negativity. So disregard those. We can journal, we can write to our loved ones, but pay attention to what comes back. Even if you think it's your imagination, slow down, be present, and you'll get the signs.
0: Back to the calls. First time caller Earl is with us in Tennessee. Hello, Earl.
2: Hi, good morning, George and Sandra. Thanks for taking my call.
0: Thank you.
2: I'll drop the cliche, long-time listener, first-time caller. I had a couple of experiences that were a little different than most of the NDEs. I was able to vicariously view family members as they went over. In 81... my father was murdered by a serial poisoner. She was eventually caught and sent to prison for life. I was several hundred miles away from him at the time, and just all of a sudden I heard a woman's voice say, your father is in great danger. Someone is trying to kill him. And I didn't recognize the voice at the time. More on that later. I was almost instantly transferred to what was almost like free fall. I was falling through the atmosphere above an Earth-like planet, although the colors were, as the saying goes, turned up to 11, almost neon. And I could see my father descending below me, and I could hear him thinking, "This is not so bad." And as we continued down towards the surface, I saw him step down on the surface without any kind of force or anything. And when he stood up, I heard the voice again, and it said, "Don't grieve for him. He is young and strong again." And I recognized the voice the second time. It was my mother, who had passed when I was 12. And the reason I didn't recognize the voice was because it had been so long and her voice was young. It wasn't what I had heard.
3: Right.
2: I snapped back to my current reality and called his house, and I had missed him by just a few minutes. My stepmother was calling the ambulance. He had collapsed and died from poisoning. All through the, well, I went to his funeral and talked to his physician, and you know, he was a high risk person. He had quadruple bypass. He smoked. He didn't take care of himself, and everyone just thought his lifestyle had caught up with him. Talked to his surgeon, and he said, yeah, it's a massive myocardial infarction, et cetera, et cetera. So I thought, you know, how cruel, you know, my senses were correct in that he was dying, but I was wrong on the reason. Well, about 2 years later, we got a call from the sheriff in my home county asking for permission to exhume. She had continued poisoning and had been caught and was in trial. And he said, we think we've got her, but just in case, we want to line up as many cases as we can against her so she never sees daylight. And he says, she has already confessed to poisoning your father. There was another incident where I saw my aunt, my father's sister, pass over. She was a very, very good person. And I knew she was dying. But I fell asleep, and in this dream, it was very interesting. I was in what looked like a college campus with these white columned buildings, and my view went through one of the walls of one of these buildings, and there was this young woman standing there with ice blue eyes and blonde hair. Now, I had never seen my aunt with anything but gray hair. And she was smiling, had this Cheshire Cat smile. And as I got closer to her in the dream, I could hear her in my mind say, I know something you don't know. And about that time, the phone rang, and it was her son telling me that she had just passed.
0: Wow. What is it about the timing like that, Sandra, where the phone rings or you hear something like that?
1: Well, we thank you for sharing that story. I'm filled with goosebumps when you share them. Those are what's called shared death experiences. And people hear of near-death experiences, but the term shared death experience is coming out more and more with people like Dr. Raymond Moody and William Peters. That's what it is. You're tapped into that process, and it's a transformative experience. I mean, they can just happen spontaneously. And then we can also learn to quiet our mind, be present with our loved ones, and hope that, you know, we're part of that. But those are after death communications that are coming through shared death experiences. It is very real, folks, to have these and to get that call in the same exact time that you have that vision is when your loved one passes and are very close to it. So I really appreciate those accounts, and shared death experiences are what they're called. And again, they give verifiable information that there's something so much bigger going on.
0: Are we tapping into them, or are the dying tapping into us?
1: I think we're tapping into them. There might be part that they're tapping into us and wanting to include them. So that they want to include us, I should say, to be connected, because why wouldn't they want to include someone that they love? And if they realize there's a way to be in touch, boy, I would like to do that as well. So I think it's a little bit of both.
0: Let's go to Linda on the wild card line in Virginia Beach, Virginia. Hello, Linda.
4: Hello there. Sandra,
3: appreciate so much what you have done. I have never had many dreams about people from the other side, and this started in a little country church that I attended, and my questions were not answered. I was seeking something else, and there were many people in the church I felt were like more fundamentalist and wouldn't believe in anything like contact with the passing or reincarnation or any of those, and those that went. I think this happened when I was a teenager. One of the older ladies in the church passed in about a week. Now, this almost always happens about a week after they pass. I don't know if that's typical or not. But about a week after she passed, she came to me in a dream, and it was so dramatic to me. I still remember she said two things very dramatically. First, she said, "Time is different over here." And then she said, "We still have work to do." And then in another situation, I knew a grandfather and grandson who were very, very close. And they had a song that they loved together. It was called "You Are My Sunshine, My Only Sunshine." And at the time of the totally unexpected death of the grandfather, the little grandson started to sing, "You Are My Sunshine." And they said, "Why are you singing that?" He said, "Because Grandpa is."
0: Huh.
3: So I believe these things so much. And like I said, I could tell more and more, but there's not time for all that. But I believe so much in all this. I plan to keep learning more and more because I'm so interested. And thank you for what you do, Sandra.
1: Oh, you're welcome. Thank you for sharing those stories. I bet millions of people have goosebumps right now. It's all very real, folks. It's beautiful.
0: What generates the singing with a little boy? What makes that happen, Sandra?
1: Well, kids, I think, just like animals, they're open to the other side. The ego mind hasn't developed yet. They say in the first 7 years of life, we're more pure, and then things start happening, and then we start making decisions about ourselves. But so many little kids can see things that we can't see. And so he was hearing that song being sung, and that also happens to me, my grandmother's favorite song. So when she mentioned that, I just got a I felt the hug of my Grammy. So kids are more tapped in. There's some beautiful stories about kids and what they can see that we can't and what they know that we don't know. And there's some verifiable information that they shouldn't know about people that have lived. It's because they're talking to them.
0: Let's go to Walter in Phoenix, Arizona. Hey, Walter.
4: Hi. I had a couple of experiences with my grandmother and out of body. My grandmother, when she passed away, she died with a smile on her face. And when I was, I think I was about 8 years old or something like that. And that settled me because there was few other people in the family that had passed away. But that gave me a softer look on death. And then I went to Sedona here in Arizona, and there was a guru there, and a friend of mine said, "Oh, come, Walter." So I went, and they were going through some kind of an exercise, and they put their hands over their head, and I left my body. And then the guru guy touched me, and I came right back in my body. But when I did, my legs went up underneath me, and I went down on the hard ground, and I broke his hand. And so then I went into the crowd, and they kind of separated me like I had some kind of disease or something. But then when they raised their hands, and I did that again, you know, because I was just trying to be like everybody else, and I left my body again. And then somebody in the crowd touched me, and I came back the same way, with my feet flying from underneath my legs and coming hard down on the ground. And then they did it one more time, and I left my body a third time. And they all left, and they were giving the goodbyes to the guru. And there was this one lady left, and she was like, she was confessing. And I really wasn't hearing her, but I was on my way back into my body. And I went to eternity somewhere.
0: That's pretty dramatic. Sandra, we're running out of time. I want to thank you for being on the program. What can we look forward to with the next Shades of the Afterlife?
1: Oh, I've got some really good things coming up. I've got the terminal lucidity in children. which is coming up this coming Friday, those moments when just when children pass and there they are talking to their dogs and their grandparents and such. And then coming up the following week is Dr. Melvin Morse, who's a pediatric doctor, and Dr. Bruce Grayson. Listeners can hear their words for their founders and the near-death experiences, along with Dr. Raymond Moody, of course, and near-death experiences in children. You hear some very pure accounts that life goes on.
0: You keep doing what you're doing. Sandra Champlain, Shades of the Afterlife on the Paranormal Podcast Network. For Dane Galante, Tom Danheiser, Sue Trikas, Lex Lonehood, Sean Ladasore, Alec Fernandez, Stephanie Smith, Tim Banal, George Knapp, and Richard Serrett, I'm George Norrie, somewhere out there on Coast to Coast AM. We'll see you on our next edition. Until then, be safe, everyone.

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7: A meeting in China. I'm Ted Lindner, Fox News. President Trump on his way to Beijing to meet with the Chinese President Xi Jinping for a two-day summit to discuss future deals between the two countries. This comes as America and Iran are in an ongoing conflict, and there's no sign of an upcoming peace deal. The president speaking to reporters outside the White House on Tuesday before leaving for China, saying again that Iran wants to make a deal.
8: Their military's gone. It's wiped out. And we're only going to make a good deal, and we'll see what happens, but I believe that one way or the other, it's going to be very good for the American people, and I think actually very good for the Iranian people.
7: The president stopping in Alaska before he made his way to Beijing, expected to arrive in a few hours. He says that any peace deal will not include a nuclear weapon for Iran. The two-day summit comes as China is looking to expand its global influence. Fox Business Network's Lydia Hu explains how this could be a problem for American farmers.
9: Foreign ownership of American farmland is growing. That's why it's a problem. Nearly 46 million acres of American farmland are owned by foreigners. China's share, they own almost 250,000 acres nationwide. That is less than 1% of all foreign-owned farmland, but it's the concentration of that ownership in just a handful of states and by a handful of companies. There are five companies that account for roughly 92% of Chinese-held farmland in the United States. That's outsized influence.
7: The Panama Canal, also a major issue after a Panamanian court ruled earlier this year that a Hong Kong-based firm can no longer operate both ends of the canal. U.S. officials say China's retaliating by detaining dozens of Panama-flag ships since March. The canal handles more than 40% of U.S. container traffic, worth roughly $270 billion in goods each year. 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
7: Shelley Capito, who had the backing of President Trump, has won the Republican nomination for U.S. Senate in West Virginia, while Democrats nominated Rachel Anderson. Carol Miller won the Republican nomination for U.S. House in West Virginia's 1st Congressional District, while Vince George won the Democrat nomination on Tuesday night. In Nebraska, Pete Ricketts won the Republican nomination for Senate, while Cindy Burbank won the Democrat nomination. And in the governor's race in Nebraska, Jim Pillen wins the Republican nomination. The Democrats get Lynn Walz. Potentially dark times at Hershey Park in Pennsylvania. Fox's Tom Rigotti with more.
17: 200 unionized maintenance workers may go on strike. Workers at the Pennsylvania Park, the Hotel Hershey, and the Giant Center rejected what Hershey Entertainment and Resorts describes as its last, best, and final contract offer after months of negotiations. The stalemate sets the stage for a union vote authorizing a three-day strike this week that could impact operations just days ahead of the scheduled start of their summer season. However, park officials say they're still on track to open daily on May 21st. Tom Rigotti, Fox News.
7: President Trump defending his economic policies in a report shows surging inflation.
18: The consumer price index jumped 3.8% in April, the largest increase in 3 years, outpacing wage gains. President Trump says the inflation is short-term, tied to the Iran war.
19: Now, with all of this, inflation is much lower than it was under Biden. Biden had the highest inflation in the history of our country. Inflation is nothing by comparison.
18: The president says increases in gas prices and dips in the economy are worth the cost of preventing Iran from getting a nuclear weapon. At the White House, Jared Halpern, Fox News.
7: And a 40-year-old Missouri man charged with manufacturing explosives and distributing information linked to the New Orleans terror attack. Jordan Derrick also charged in connection with an apartment explosion in Missouri. The New Year's Eve 2025 New Orleans terrorist attack killed 14 people and injured nearly 60 others. I'm Ted Lindner. This is Fox News.
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22: Much warmer weather is expected to move in Friday afternoon and Saturday. For tonight, mostly cloudy and a low of 42. For Wednesday, becoming partly cloudy with a high of 60. On Thursday, mostly sunny and 66. From Fox 11, your station for severe weather coverage, I'm meteorologist Patrick Howell for 1330 and 101.5 WHBL.
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from the heartland of America and the gateway to the West. Good morning, good evening, wherever you may be across the nation, around the world. I'm George Norrie, and this is Coast to Coast AM. Later tonight, Shades of the Afterlife. Here's what's happening. The U.S. war against Iran has now cost us apparently $29 billion so far, an estimate that was higher than the $25 billion figure senior Pentagon officials provided to Congress just a couple weeks ago. Some aides to President Donald Trump said that he is now more seriously

0: of Hormuz. That's what Iran is asking for, which means they want to turn it into a, if you can believe it, a turnpike, where ships, commercial shipping, would have to pay, you know, $1 million, $2 million, whatever arbitrarily Iran wants to extort out of them. And then the other thing is they want the U.S. to pay war reparations. Now, how do they think that's going to go over with Trump? Do you really think that, you know, he's going to agree to war reparations? He thinks Iran should be paying the U.S. war reparations for causing all this havoc in world oil markets. I mean, the skyrocketing prices, I mean, to whatever extent, George, it's manipulation by our wonderful oil companies, or it's just a product of, you know, the oil markets engaged in wild speculation. They've never made bigger profits than they are right now. This is one of those periods in which big oil is really cleaning up. But at the same time, Trump is got to, you know, have some kind of vehicle for compromising with Iran, because there's no end in sight to this. If he starts bombing again, what do you think is going to happen to Wall Street? It's going to be a massive sell-off, another one. It's going to take the market down several hundred, if not several thousand points.
1: Oil prices will go back up even higher.
0: Yeah, eventually, perhaps. But the problem is that, you know, there's got to be some kind of give or compromise somewhere. I think the nuke issue right now should be taken off the table for Trump. And he should just focus only on opening up that Strait of Hormuz. Now, Iran isn't budging at all. So I think, you know, if you're going to have to be a psychic to figure out that this could be heading back to combat operations when, but only after Trump is done with his trip to China, and which will be a few days. So I think, you know, it's leaning in the direction of renewed combat operations. I see nothing that indicates that Iran is willing to compromise on anything.
1: I agree with you. John's website, onlinecolumnist.com. Meanwhile, President Donald Trump said that he intends to suspend the federal gas tax amid soaring prices at the pump as the war with Iran drags on. The spike is deepening consumers' pessimism about the economy, adding to Republicans' concerns about their fate in November's midterm elections. 18 cents a gallon for gas, 24 cents a gallon for diesel, that's the tax, that's what you'll save. Prices that consumers pay for a wide range of goods and services increased at a faster than expected pace in April, as another burst in energy prices raised further concerns about inflation's impact on the U.S. economy. Investment guru John Truman Wolf with us here. John, what do? Put our hands up in the air?
2: Well, hi, George. Well, what we do is we get out of this war. I'm not sure he's going to step aside, as your prior guest said, and not bomb. This war is driving gas prices up. As you note, I mean, Trump's making an effort to make it as painless as he can, but you know, 18 cents a gallon and 24 cents a gallon, it means a few dollars. It means about $2.50. Yeah, I'm sorry, say again?
1: No, go ahead, John.
2: Oh, anyway, I was just making the point that that'll help a little bit, but it's not a solution. And as the news said, you know, we got $27 billion on this war. That much money drives inflation up. He's got to get out of that. If the Republicans are going to win the midterms, he's got to figure out a way to end this war, bring gas prices down, which will bring inflation down, George.
1: John, so many people are concerned about the economy in their pocketbook. I want to hold you over for about an hour and a half, if you would, and take calls with some of our listeners later. Would you do that for us?

0: It'll be my pleasure, George.
1: All right. John Truman Wolf standing by to be our guest for the first couple hours tonight. Eric Clapton left his concert early after he was hit in the chest by an object tossed by a fan. The 81-year-old guitarist was performing a show in Madrid, Spain, when he was struck by what appeared to be a vinyl record. Fan-captured video showed Clapton walking along the stage to applause from the crowd before he was hit by that object. People who regularly attend concerts, visit museums, or paint on weekends may carry a less-than-expected benefit in their DNA. A new study found that adults who frequently engaged in arts and cultural activities showed signs of slower biological aging and blood-based measures, with an association similar in size to what researchers observed for physical activity. How about that? And in a moment, John Truman Wolf joins us. We're going to talk about the economy and see how you feel about it when we come right back on Coast to Coast AM.
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0: And welcome back to Coast. George Norrie with you, award-winning author John Truman Wolf with us. His book is called The 99 Strongest Banks in America and Why It Matters. He's a senior credit officer of two California banks, as well as a co-founder and CEO of a Los Angeles-based business management company. He has overseen the business and financial matters of some of the biggest names in Hollywood. He publishes the financial newsletter Strategic Financial Intelligence. He's been hosting radio shows and podcasts as well. He's the former chairperson of the Department of History of John F. Kennedy University as well. Here he is, John Truman Wolf, back with us. That was quick, Mr. Wolf. Welcome back.
1: Thanks for the nice introduction, George.
0: Well, what do you think the consumer feels about the economy? What's your gut tell you?
1: Well, I think people are a little trepidatious. This war, I think, generally folks, thought it would be a wham bam, thank you ma'am, and it's dragging on. The Iranians are holding, a lot stronger, than I think most people thought, and it's concerning. It's driving prices up. It is, taking, the nation's attention, and George, war is never good. I mean, not that these guys deserve any kind of, special whatever, but these are nasty people in many respects. But, war means death. It's not good. I'm hoping he can put enough pressure on them financially that they finally give up. But that doesn't seem to be the case, does it, George?
0: No, it doesn't, and they seem to be mixed up, and there's talk now that the new supreme leader, the son of Ali Khamenei, who got killed in the initial battle of the war, that the son might be killed now, too, so nobody knows who's in charge, what's going on, or anything like that, John.
1: I didn't hear he had been killed. I heard he'd been severely injured, but I hadn't heard that last piece. I mean, who seems to be running that country? At least given the sources I have, is the IGRC. And these guys are a bunch of millionaires, billionaires. They've got mansions all over the planet. For them to bend over to Trump, they're going to have to start giving up their mansions in the south of France.
0: Were some of them friends with the initial Shah of Iran?
1: I presume that's the case. I don't know it as an absolute fact, but I would think so.
0: I mean, he wasn't a Boy Scout, but he was on our side.
1: That's exactly right. He wasn't a Boy Scout, but he was on our side. This was a CIA coup. Most people know that. We keep hearing this figure, 47 years. I don't know how many Americans they have killed, in the various, the organizations that they support. You look at the maps of the Navy over there, George, there's like tons of aircraft carriers. Planes. I mean, if Trump takes his finger off the trigger, Iran's going to suffer. I'm hoping. I mean, everything I read, they're suffering economically. The closing down of the Straits of Hormuz is costing them $400 to $500 million a day, George.
0: And there's no question, John, this is a group of people in Iran have been evil people. They financed terrorism through Hezbollah. They killed off 43,000 of their own protesters, mostly young people who were upset about the way government was handling things. They murdered them. They butchered them.
1: It's a true dictatorship. This is something akin to Stalin or Mussolini or Hitler. They think nothing of killing their own public. And I would think, you know, I would think that the population of Iran would thank the Lord if they could get rid of that leadership, but they don't seem to be able to get their stuff together, George.
0: No, not at all, John, not at all. And now the talk of the president dropping the gas and diesel tax, which is not a lot of money. It's 18 cents for gasoline, 24 cents for diesel. Is that going to help anything?
1: Well, a little bit. I did the math before the show. To fill up my wife's car with the reduction in the tax, I saved $2.76. For the trucks, you know, it's 40, but they save 40 bucks. That's a little more meaningful. But it's not an ongoing solution, and I mean it'll help a little bit, but long term it's not a solution.
0: What are you hearing about foreclosures, John? I hear they're up.
1: They are up some. You know, rates came down, George, from around 7 to close to 6, and the real estate market bounced, and then they went back up. I didn't look today. Last time I looked, they were closer to 7. They'd gone back up to about 6.7. Those home mortgages that are on adjustable rate mortgages, that hurts. It hurts. You combine that with paying an extra, you know, several hundred dollars a month in gas, and it squeezes the everyday person.
0: On a 1 to 10, with 10 being the best it could be, how would you judge the economy?
1: Well, that's a good question. I actually think, I mean, I look at it from an investment perspective, George. I've got a newsletter, Strategic Financial Intelligence, and I do a lot of analysis of investments. And the precious metals are up, George. The crypto is recovering. The Dow Jones is up. So from an investment perspective, I'd call it 8.5.
0: Not bad.
1: Other factors that you just mentioned, that as rates are going up and as the price of gas stays high, I got to bring that number down to a more holistic, 7.
0: John, we are seeing a lot of retail bricks and mortar stores closing. They're closing them by the hundreds. Restaurants, supermarkets, shopping centers, Macy's, Saks, they're all closing stores. Is that going to continue, that trend?
1: Well, I think so. I mean, the world's gone digital, George. You know that better than I do.
0: Yeah.
1: I mean, it's a digital universe. And, I mean, I do, I buy, you know, a lot online. I mean, I don't know if I can, you know, say a brand name, but I'm an Amazon guy. I buy all kinds of things from them now that, you know, years ago was not the case. Not so much groceries, but all kinds of other things. And I think it'll continue. I mean, you can buy almost anything online now and have it delivered to your home.
0: It's convenient, it's quick, and it's there for you.
1: Yeah, and the pricing is not any worse than, in fact, it's usually better than if you buy it online.
0: When Jeff Bezos started selling books out of his garage, do you think he even imagined what he'd be doing?
1: I remember when that started. I remember when they did, you know, Amazon, big bookstore. And I remember, you know, thinking at that time, oh, books. Okay. Well, a big bookstore. How cool. Now he's what? I don't know. Second or third richest man on planet Earth.
0: It's crazy. I mean, I remember interviewing guests years and years ago. And I'd say, as my little standard close, okay, where do we get your books? Expecting Barnes & Noble and all that. And they'd all start saying Amazon.com. And I'm going, well, that's interesting. That's a new company, isn't it? And whoever would think that it would explode to what it is today?
1: Boy, that's the truth. It's been absolutely amazing. And you take a look at Bezos and what he has done, and people like Elon Musk and what he has done and what he's doing for the economy. I mean, this guy wears T-shirts, Mars or bust. I love it.
0: Well, Elon Musk, I think, is a genius. Whether you like his personality or not, that's one thing. But the guy is a incredible genius.
1: Well, I'll give you a little bit of my perspective, which the audience may or may not share. I think he's Tesla reborn. That's my opinion.
0: The reincarnated Tesla, right?
1: Yep.
0: Well, you might be right. You might be right about that. What is your favorite kind of investment? Stocks? Money?
1: I'm a precious metals guy, George. I've been calling gold and silver from way back, and they have just soared. I mean, they've been in a little bit of a hiatus here for the last couple of weeks, but I've done very handsomely with silver. One ounce silver rounds. As folks may or may not know, most industrial countries on the planet mint national bullion coins. So, the maple leaf. But in the U.S., they're called eagles. So silver eagles are one-ounce silver coins. I love them. And I prefer that as opposed to gold because – if times get really tough, you'd have a hard time buying gas or groceries with an ounce of gold. Silver would be much more acceptable.
0: So what do you think is going to happen in the next presidential election? Any ideas?
1: Well, at this point, George, it appears to be J.D. Vance. Rubio has said he would not run against Vance. I mean, Rubio has, the more I listen to him, the smarter he sounds. He's a sharp guy. So whether or not he teams up with J.D. Vance or not, I don't know. There's now talk of DeSantis from Florida coming back into the national scene. But right now, as we talk, I'd say it's going to be J.D. Vance, and if he can talk Marco Rubio into being his running mate, that would be a very strong combination.
0: We're going to take calls next hour with John Truman Wolf, but we've got more to talk with him about when we come right back on Coast to Coast AM as we talk about the economy.

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9: Much warmer weather is expected to move in Friday afternoon and Saturday. For tonight, mostly cloudy and a low 42. For Wednesday, becoming partly cloudy with a high of 60. On Thursday, mostly sunny and 66. From Fox 11, your station for severe weather coverage, I'm meteorologist Patrick Howell for 1330 and 101.5 WHBL.

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1: We shall take your calls next hour with John Truman Wolf as we talk about your pocketbook, your wallet, and what's left of it. 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
2: 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All the shows pop right up. One of our shows, Shades of the Afterlife, you're going to hear kind of a sample of because Sandra's coming up in just a few minutes here to talk for a couple hours. So it's a lot of listening free. Have some fun. Go there.
1: Yep, she'll be in right after John Truman Wolf. 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
6: I coughed until I choked. 24 hours a day. I couldn't even walk across my floor without literally coughing until I was gassed. So I saw three different pulmonologists, and they could do nothing. Someone had mentioned to me about a product that President Reagan had taken. I ordered it within 1 week. 1 week. My coughing had stopped since I've taken the carnivora. 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I said, "I can't answer that. It just stopped it."
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0: And welcome back. George Norrie along with John Truman Wolf. His website is linked up at coasttocoastam.com. He puts out a newsletter called Strategic Financial Intelligence. How do people get the newsletter, John?
1: They just go to that site that you just mentioned, George. Thank you very much. Strategicfinancialintelligence.com. And there's a little button there that says subscribe. So jump on. The more the better.
0: What are your thoughts on artificial intelligence? I'm reading that lots of companies that are into AI are laying off thousands of employees. What do you hear?
1: Well, it's got two sides to it, George, doesn't it? I mean, there is that aspect. The thing that bothers me about it is, I've got four granddaughters, George, and, if they can turn to... some of them are in college. If they can turn to AI to write a thesis or something, I remember the day I've got a master's degree and I remember the research I did to write that paper. But if I can, I'm sure there's a certain number of these kids will just, tell AI to write it and it will affect the creativity of our youth. That's the part of AI that bothers me. And there does appear to be, as you're just mentioning, a lot of people losing their jobs. Meanwhile, I talk to friends of mine that are using AI in different things like marketing and technology, and they're booming. So it's a two-edged sword, George.
0: I mean, I love Google. When you try to just ask it a question, it spits out the answer. I've never seen anything like it before, John.
1: Just for the hell of it, a couple months ago, I write a newsletter. I have a survey company, which you may or may not know. And I write a newsletter for that company, and I thought, well, what the hell? I'm just going to give it a shot. So I asked ChatGPT to write me an article about how the value of surveys to marketing. And before I had even finished the words out of my mouth, it's writing, George, and it wrote this great. It wrote this great article. I sent it to some people, and I didn't tell them it was AI, just to get their feedback, and they gushed about how good it was. So, it's got its pluses. There's no question about it.
0: I mean, do you remember the old days when we had little pagers on our belt?
1: Yeah. Yeah.
0: Look how we've evolved now, where we're sending pictures through the airwaves, text messages. I mean, the information age is amazing these days.
1: It's absolutely startling. Listen, I grew up when we got a landline phone in our home, and it was a big deal. cell phones and everything that can be done. The digital world is unbelievable, and I don't know where AI is going to take us, but we're not done with that being developed. And with people like Elon Musk and what's the other guy's name, Altman, building these AI systems, it's pretty staggering. These AI systems are being developed all across the United States. And I presume in Europe as well.
0: John, look in your financial crystal ball for 2027. What's it look like?
1: Well, I'm an optimist here, George. I don't see, I see the equities continue to go. I'd be very surprised if gold isn't at 6,000 by the end of 2026 and will grow from there. In terms of crypto, which is a whole new investment sector, right, that's maybe 15 years old, I think Bitcoin will get up to 300,000-400,000, George, in 2027. So, I'm an optimist. I'm a strong advocate of precious metals, crypto, and real estate.
0: We're going to take your calls next hour with John Truman Wolf, so jump on board and get ready. His book is called The 99 Strongest Banks in America and Why It Matters. His website is strategicfinancialintelligence.com, where you can sign up for his newsletter. That's linked up at coasttocoastam.com. What's the strength of our banks these days, John? They strong?
1: They're strong. I mean, that said, I provide a service. I have friends that call me and ask me to do an analysis of banks. You may or may not remember, I was a banker years ago, a senior credit officer for a couple of banks in California, so I can analyze a bank's financial statement. And there are services, George, that purport to do an assessment of banks, and I've seen some of those services rank banks at, with 5 stars, and I look at them, and their loan-to-deposit ratio is over 100%. A loan-to-deposit ratio means that the amount that it's the percentage of your deposits that are lent out. And some of these banks have not only lent out all of their customers' deposits, but then borrowed money and lent out more. And some of these rating services still rate these banks at 5. But in general, answer to your question, the banking system in the U.S. is strong. There are exceptions, as I say, but in general, the banking system is strong.
0: What are your thoughts, John, of Social Security? Is it going to run out?
1: Well, that's a tough question. I mean, the stuff I'm reading, Congress, George, they can't not spend more than they take in. It doesn't matter how many trillions of dollars the U.S. government collects in tax income. They have to spend more. They're junkies. They haven't done anything to address Social Security, which I think it's 2032. It goes upside down, meaning that the amount that has to go out is more than what's coming in. So I wouldn't call Social Security strong. I mean, it's okay right now, but if they don't increase the age at which you start taking Social Security, all they need to do, for people like 50 and below, I just kick the retirement age up a couple of years, and that'll make it solvent. But Congress hasn't done that, so it's a little trepidatious, George.
0: What are your thoughts on retirement money, John?
1: Well, have some. I go back to the points I was making. If you don't own some precious metals, get some. Get some bullion, gold, and silver coins. If you don't own some crypto and you're scared of it, trust me, crypto is not going away. Buy some Bitcoin, buy some Ethereum, stick it in your 401k. It's going to continue to grow, and it'll do well in your retirement. I feel very, very strongly about that. The other thing, buy some third-party real estate, a duplex, a triplex, that's got lots of benefits. You get tax advantages, you get income, and the appreciation of real estate, which, where we live, George, real estate doesn't stop going up here in Southern California. So those are three things that I would do for folks looking to put a reserve there for retirement: precious metals, crypto, and some third-party real estate.
0: You had mentioned Marco Rubio as a possible candidate and J.D. Vance. What about on the Democratic side?
1: Well, George, I don't want to I don't want to get too tough. I am not a fan of the governor of California. He has made a mess of the state, the billions of dollars into a railroad that has gone nowhere. I think the people that are positive candidates, positive potential candidates on the Democratic side, and a guy I like is Shapiro, the governor of Pennsylvania. He's a strong candidate. I like him. He's about the only guy that seems to make sense to me on that side of the aisle. The other folks, not Whitmer. Whitmer, she's, I'm not a fan of hers. You know, there isn't anybody else right this minute that they're throwing out. I think they're scrambling, particularly given the recent Supreme Court decision a couple of days ago, that has taken their redistricting plans that favored the Democrats and basically trashed it. The stats I'm looking at show that that's going to give the Republicans another, I don't know, 8 to 10 people in Congress. I think that's where the Democrats' attention is. If you listen to Hakeem Jeffries and Schumer, they're screaming like, I don't know what. But in terms of past that, I mean, there are people in that side of the aisle, George, that are talking about AOC, which just blows my mind. I mean, if you look at the things that she advocates, along with Mandami, it trashes the Constitution. I watched him yesterday on television hollering about his program in New York is to tax the rich. Well, if you penalize people that produce, you will get less production.
0: And they will move out of your city,
1: and as they're doing, and as they're moving out of the state here, and out of New York, you're right. I don't know. He's. It's hard to imagine the people of New York elected him. I'm very interested in the race here in L.A. This guy Pratt is all over the media. And I think, in my opinion, and nothing more than an opinion, but my opinion is, I think Karen Bass is going to take a back seat here with this election.
0: We're talking with John Truman Wolf about the economy, and we'll take calls with him next hour. So jump aboard, ask a question about artificial intelligence, your financial future, retirement. If you were close to retirement age, what would you be doing right now with your money?
1: Well, George, I have to get back to what I was just talking about. I mean, I would accumulate precious metals. I would keep them at home. I would not keep them someplace else. Get a safe, because if things happen to get nasty, you can, you know, have instant access. You don't have to wire some company in Singapore to get your precious metals. So I would get some precious metals, both the metals and stock, mining stocks. There's some great mining stocks out there. There's a little company I really like, a very smart guy called Gold Mining Incorporated. The CEO is sharp as a tack. They've got 7 mines with millions of ounces of gold in the ground, and they owe nothing. They have no debt. But do some research on some gold mining companies, because gold's going to keep going up, George. It's going to keep going up. So precious metals I would focus on. I would definitely get some crypto, get some Bitcoin, get some Ethereum. I like a little company called Tron, T-R-O-N, in the precious metals, in the crypto area, rather. And, you know, I'm a big fan of third-party real estate. There's so many benefits to that. And you don't have to manage, if you bought a duplex, there are companies that manage the properties like that for a few percent of the income. So they handle, you know, the toilet breaks down or whatever. They handle all that. you know, get a good realtor, and find a duplex, a triplex. Those are the things that I would do. Crypto, precious metals, third party real estate.
0: You think the weather's going to have a factor on any of this?
1: No.
0: Well, that's
1: good. Did you say weather?
0: The weather, yeah.
1: Yeah, no, I don't.
0: Nothing huge, no major changes, major hurricanes that are going to destroy us economically.
1: Well, you know, that stuff comes and goes, but not that I can see and not that I would predict. No.
0: Inflation, what do you think? Is it going to stay even?
1: It's a little bit of a concern here with this war going on, George. And it's the one thing that I don't want to keep repeating myself, but I can't believe that Congress can continue to have a debt pushing $40 trillion and do nothing to solve it. All they have to do is spend less than they take in. They can't not overspend. I don't know. It's like they're addicted. That aspect of government is the most concerning to me.
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6: He's still in the air. I'm Dave Anthony, Fox News. President Trump on his way to China for talks with Chinese leader Xi Jinping.
7: He's been a friend of mine. He's been somebody that we get along with. And I think you're going to see that good things are going to happen.
6: And they meet in the middle of an Iran conflict that has halted Iran's oil shipping with a U.S. blockade. And China is Iran's biggest oil customer.
8: The president says that he does not need President Xi to intervene on his behalf when it comes to the Iran talks, securing an Iran deal. Although he did say that he's going to have a very long talk with him about Iran, as China is the one that stands to benefit the most from the Strait of Hormuz reopening.
6: That's Fox's Aisha Hosni in Beijing. The president also told reporters before leaving, Iran won't be his top issue in the talks. So what is?
7: I would say more than anything else will be trade.
6: And after all the tariffs he imposed earlier on China, more than a dozen business leaders, including the CEOs of Tesla and Apple, are on this Trump trip. And the president posted on Truth Social during the flight that he'll be asking China's leader to open up the country so those brilliant people can work their magic. Another loss in court for Democrats. In the congressional redistricting controversy, days after Virginia's Supreme Court rejected and threw out new voter-approved map that could have helped Democrats flip four House seats from Republicans, Missouri's Supreme Court rules against a Democratic challenge there to a new map that helps the GOP.
9: Missouri's eight U.S. House seats are filled by six Republicans and two Democrats. The new map splits a western district that for decades contained nearly all of Kansas City to potentially gain a 7-1 GOP advantage.
6: Fox's Gernal Scott. In Nebraska, Cindy Burbank won the Democratic primary for a Senate seat, defeating a candidate some Democrats called a Republican plant. And Burbank's reportedly considering dropping out of the race to potentially help independent Dan Osborne challenge incumbent Republican Senator Pete Ricketts. 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
17: From the WHBL Newsroom, here's the latest. I'm Stace Keen. Sheboygan Mayor Ryan Sorensen posted a video on his Facebook page yesterday voicing his opinion about the possibility of a McDonald's restaurant being built at 1221 Erie Avenue. That's the old EBCO site. The mayor said he had planned to vote no on the proposal due to concerns involving the proposed drive-thru, noting that the site is one of the busiest streets in the city. In the end, the Plan Commission chose to table the request for the conditional use permit, as commissioners had several questions regarding the placement of the new building as well as the impact the increased traffic would have on the already dangerous street. Sheboygan Public Education Foundation awarded over $1.8 million to Sheboygan area high school seniors that are about to graduate. The foundation administers more than 68 separate scholarships on behalf of generous donors, organizations, businesses, and families who are committing to advancing education and supporting students pursuing higher education opportunities. During its third annual scholarship night last week, 95 Sheboygan area high school students were awarded 129 scholarships from 56 separate scholarships funds supporting students advancing their studies, whether it be in the trades, music, pre-med, or any other type of future. The 95 students were selected from a pool of 1,658 scholarship applications, which were submitted by 268 graduating seniors. A bird native to Africa has been spotted here in eastern Wisconsin. Ted Allen has the story.
18: A marabou stork has been seen in such cities as Fond du Lac, Appleton, Green Bay, and Sheboygan since Tuesday. The bird is indigenous to sub-Saharan Africa, but the website for the animal theme park SeaWorld says the marabou stork can inhabit savannas, grasslands, swamps, and areas where fish are concentrated. The species can stand up to 5 feet tall with wingspans of up to 9 feet. A tag spotted on the bird's leg indicates that it may have escaped from captivity. Ted Allen, Wisconsin Radio Network.
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19: Temperatures are going to warm significantly for Friday and Saturday. For today, becoming partly cloudy, breezy, and a high of 60. Tonight, clear skies and a low down to 38. Tomorrow, mostly sunny with a high of 66. From Fox 11, your station for severe weather coverage, I'm meteorologist Patrick Powell for 1330 and 101.5 WHBL.
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22: This is America in the Morning from Westwood One. Good morning, I'm John Trout. It's Wednesday, May 13th, 2026. Here's what's coming up on America in the Morning.
23: President Trump is downplaying differences with his Chinese counterpart over the Iran war.
24: They can't have a nuclear weapon.
23: Sagar Meghani, Washington.
25: More congressional grilling for Pentagon Chief Pete Hegseth.
26: America first has never meant America alone.
25: I'm Richard Johnson.
27: An appeals court has spared President Trump from paying a multi-million dollar defamation award to columnist E. Jean Carroll. I'm Jennifer King.
28: The FDA commissioner out in D.C.
29: Everybody wants that job. It's a very important job.
30: I'm Clayton Neville.
31: On Wall Street, inflation rockets higher in April as oil soars, sending gasoline higher amid the war with Iran. I'm Jessica Ettinger.
32: Federal prosecutors have announced criminal charges in the 2024 collapse of Baltimore's Francis Scott Key Bridge. I'm Lisa Dwyer.
22: All ahead on America in the Morning. Now seven fast. President Trump has left the United States for important meetings with the leadership of China, but his trip to Beijing started with controversy. Washington correspondent Sagar Meghani reports it was the president's comments about Americans' financial situation that caused some angst.
33: The only thing that matters that I'm talking about Iran, they can't have a nuclear weapon. I don't think about America. situation, financial situation, I don't think about anybody. I think about one thing. We cannot let Iran have a nuclear weapon. That's all.
0: President Trump is

0: Joey. Joey Ortiz, yes! He goes deep to give the Brewers a 1-0 lead.
1: Jeff Levering on the call on Brewer TV. Padres get two in the fourth inning, take a 2-1 lead. Bottom of the fourth inning, though, five on the board for the Brewers. Sal Frelick, two RBI single. Joey Ortiz, sac fly that looked like it could have been a grand slam off of his bat. Bryce Terang, two RBI double down the third baseline, put the Brewers up 6-2. Padres get single tallies in the sixth and eighth innings, making a 6-4 game, but Abner Uribe able to shut the door and get his fourth save of the year, and the Brewers take it by a 6-4 final. Ortiz knocked in those two runs, had two hits on the night. Pat Murphy talked about that postgame.
2: Joey looked great, you know, and again, the kid's been through a lot. His defense has been fantastic, but, you know, he's got to follow it up. It's a great job. We know what's in there. Let's keep pulling.
1: With the win, the Brewers have their first five-game winning streak of the season. They are 23-16 on the year. Cubs did lose last night, so the Brewers now within a game and a half of the NL Central lead, one back in the loss column. Really good pitching matchup tonight. Jacob Mizrowski takes on Michael King, a 6:40 first pitch at American Family Field. In the NBA, the league concluded its investigation into the Bucks at the end of the regular season for not allowing Giannis to play. The league said they will take no further action against the Bucks. Scores last night, just one matchup. Spurs all over the Timberwolves, 126-97. They are now one win away from the Western Conference Finals. They lead that series 3-2. I'm John Hensler, 1330 and 101.5 WHBL.
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0: Good morning and welcome to a hectic beginning of Sheboygan's Morning News with Steve and Shannon. How you doing over there, Shannon?
1: Whew, that was a workout.
0: I see that. We're getting ready to go, and Shannon forgot to plug in our headphones, so it's kind of a mad scramble.
1: Yeah. I started with no headphones, then I had them on backwards. Now I got it. Now everything's under control.
0: Yes, and the time is, it is 6:15 and the temperature is 45 degrees. What's the weather look like out there, Shannon?
1: Besides being 45 degrees, today's going to be mostly cloudy and breezy with a high near 60. Tonight becoming mostly clear with a low of 37. Tomorrow sunny, high near 62. Friday, morning showers, partly sunny and breezy with a high near 72. That sounds good. Mm-hmm. Oh, Saturday, sunny, high near 80.
0: High near 80?
1: 80. 80
0: really?
1: Is in the weather forecast now.
0: Wow.
1: And then I'm not even going to tell you Sunday. Okay, well, partly sunny with scattered showers and thunderstorms, high near 65. So enjoy Saturday.
0: Yeah. Well, we'll be inside.
1: We'll be inside freezing for most of the day, but hey.
0: So a couple of things we will get to here in a little bit. We'll get to what restaurants do you think should be here in Sheboygan, right? Because we got a lot of responses to the question on Facebook.
1: We did, and we were going through them, and we looked up a lot of them, and I think we found a favorite. That would be a great idea.
0: yeah, I think this would be a great idea. The place we saw that got, quite a few nominations was Salty's, like in Fond du Lac. So we went and we looked at Salty's and their menus and went, oh yeah, we got to go try it.
1: Yeah, and I think a seafood restaurant in Sheboygan would be awesome. It's like the perfect location. Oh, and somebody even commented on the waterfront.
0: That would be so cool. Yeah, so lots of responses to that. We will read some of those. But, yeah, going through the list, Shannon, the Salty's really look good.
1: It really, really, really looks good.
0: All kinds of different seafood, crab, lobster.
1: Accompanied
0: with steaks, yeah.
1: Yeah.
0: Getting me hungry already at this time in the morning.
1: Yep, and then there was somebody had Whataburger, which I love Whataburger, so that would be a good option if you're going fast food. And then there was, what was the other one that I was thinking? Yeah.
0: There were a lot of Cracker Barrels.
1: Yeah, Cracker Barrel, only because I've never been there, but then what if it came here and then I didn't like it?
0: And then there were a lot on a former restaurant here.
1: Yeah.
0: Mm-hmm. The Charcoal Inn got a lot of wishes that they would be back.
1: And John was right. There was a lot of Chick-fil-A.
0: And Golden Corral.
1: Yep.
0: That was the one that kind of surprised me a little bit.
1: Golden Corral? I think it's just because it's buffet. There seemed to be a demand for buffet. Somebody even put Ponderosa.
0: Yeah.
1: Remember Ponderosa? I remember Ponderosa. Do they even still have any Ponderosas?
0: I haven't seen a Ponderosa in a long time. I know Green Bay had one, but...
1: You can tell when a restaurant used to be a Ponderosa just by the shape of the building.
0: Yeah.
1: Yeah.
0: You know the one I didn't see, and it's probably in there somewhere.
1: What?
0: And
1: I'll tell you if it's in there,
0: because
1: I read them all.
0: And it isn't going to happen. You already have too many of them. I mean, you know, you have a Texas Roadhouse and a Longhorn now, right?
1: Yeah.
0: Outback Steakhouse.
1: Oh, that was in there.
0: Oh, it was?
1: Yep. I think that was a good idea, too, because everybody was sad when that closed up. I mean, I don't even know where the closest one to here is.
0: I don't either. There used to be one in Appleton, and that closed.
1: I think there was one in Pewaukee or something, because I went to it. I went to one of them. I think it was Pewaukee. No, it wasn't. It was Eau Claire. Not even close.
0: when I traveled a lot, I used to go to Outbacks a lot because you always knew you were going to get a good, consistent meal. You're listening to Sheboygan's Morning News with Steve and Shannon. business news coming up next.
2: I'm Nicole Murray with Your Money Now. President Trump may be discussing suspending the gas tax amid soaring energy prices, but experts say it won't result in immediate relief at the pump. Carl Davis, research director at the Institute on Taxation and Economic Policy, told TribLive.com that you can't suspend the tax and then expect everyone to wake up in the morning and gas is suddenly 18 cents cheaper. SoftBank booked a yearly gain of $46 billion in its Vision Fund, driven mainly by the huge rise in value of its investment in OpenAI. The Japanese giant has invested more than $30 billion in OpenAI, with its investment gains in the company totaling $45 billion in the year that ended in March. Treasury yields fell this morning as investors digested the implications of a hotter-than-expected April inflation reading, which saw consumer prices rise to their highest level in nearly 3 years. The yield on the 10-year Treasury fell more than one basis point at 4.459%. Futures are mixed ahead of more inflation data this morning. Dow futures down by more than 100 points. That's Your Money Now.
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5: Welcome back to Sheboygan's Morning News with Steve and Shannon. Shannon, I know you're chomping at the bit to talk about a bunch of different stuff.
6: Well, yeah. First of all, in that last segment, I didn't even realize I had the headphone wires wrapped all around my head. I feel much better right now.
5: Well, I noticed, but I wasn't going to say anything until we went to the break. But it was...
6: I could have choked.
5: It was something.
6: Oh...
5: It was something. Now, do you want to talk about your pizza? Is that what you want to talk about?
6: Yeah, I keep doing these videos in the morning. And if you don't see the videos, you can see them on our Facebook page, which is WHBL Sheboygan's Morning News with Steve and Shannon. And I keep talking about this website that I found that you can buy pizza from, like, when you were in school. Remember the pizza that... Well, I know you don't because we already talked about this, but... The pizza they had at school. It's like square, and it would fit right in the little tray they gave you.
5: Yeah.
6: Well, you can buy it. It's got all this nostalgia food. Almost everything that they had in your school is on there. So anyways, the pizza's on there, and I ordered it. And the website is, I'm going to tell you, because I keep saying I'm going to, and I keep forgetting. It's called Gunther's, the King of Nostalgia. So it's Gunther's.com, but it's spelled Gunther's. And it comes to you delivered in a box, like with frozen ice or freeze-dried ice, so it stays cold. And I'm getting mine on Thursday, and I'm going to eat it, and then I'm going to give you a full report on how good it is.
5: It's not cheap.
6: It's not cheap, but you get... Okay, so for $45.99, you get 8 of those, and they're huge. Like, the pizzas are... Look at how big it is. It feeds like school, like a school. It's $45.99. It's on sale from $59.99, and you get 8 of them. So I mean, that's a lot of food.
5: Well, yeah, I guess that's, and they do look like they're big square pizzas.
6: Yeah, I think it says. Well, it says in there how many people or how many slices you get out of it, but I can't remember. Maybe if you click on it, yeah.
5: Okay, I'm looking here. Does it actually give a size? Oh, it arrives in a 4x6 rectangles.
6: You get 8 pizzas.
5: It yields 16 slices each.
6: Yeah, so you get 8 16 slices of 4x6. So 8 pizzas arrive as easy to break 4x6 rectangles. That yield 16 slices. So that's a lot of pizza. Like, I could literally feed a school.
5: Yeah. I just don't remember being like... I think I remember eating it, but I don't know that I remember going crazy for it.
6: See, that's the only thing at school I liked, is their pizza. And apparently they still have it, because my daughter, she said, yeah, it's her pizza at her school is square. Still.
5: Yeah.
6: My other daughter, like when she was in high school, they had stuffed cheese crust pizza, which does not sound like the same thing at all. But I'm going to let you know, it's good. I remember it being very, very good.
5: I remember eating it. I don't remember, like, the school meals. But a lot of times I didn't eat them. Because I lived right next door. So a lot of times I would just go home for lunch.
6: Well, okay then. But a lot of times I took cold lunch, but the only day I took hot lunch was pizza day. So now, I can't wait to try it if it's good as I remember it.
5: Basically, all through high school, my mom and dad fed me and a couple of my buddies. We'd go to my house for lunch because it was so close. And, yeah, that's so I guess I don't remember it as fondly as you do.
6: No, I'm not even going to give you any.
5: Well, I would love to try it, and I might be like, okay, yes, I remember this, and it's fantastic.
6: There's
5: I might.
6: No way you can't eat it and not remember it. That's the nostalgia of it.
5: Well, we'll have to give it a go. Bottom of the hour news is next.
7: Fox News, I'm CJ Papa. President Trump will land in China shortly to begin his two-day state visit. It's the first time he's on Chinese soil since 2017.
8: We have a lot of things to discuss. I wouldn't say Iran is one of them, to be honest with you, because we have Iran very much under control.
7: White House correspondent Aisha Hosni in Beijing reports the war with Iran will be on the agenda.
9: He did say that he's going to have a very long talk with him about Iran, as China is the one that stands to benefit the most from the Strait of Hormuz reopening.
7: Well, the fragile ceasefire in Iran is holding despite the president saying it's on life support. A group of 16 business executives, including representatives from Apple, Boeing, Meta, and SpaceX are traveling to China as part of the U.S. delegation. Price of a gallon of regular gas, according to AAA, up a penny overnight, landing at $4.51. 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
10: From the WHPL newsroom, here's the latest. I'm Stace Kane. Sheboygan Mayor Ryan Sorensen took to Facebook yesterday to voice his opinion on the possibility of a McDonald's restaurant being built at 1221 Erie Avenue. That's the old EBCO site. The mayor said he planned to vote no on the proposal that was before the Plan Commission yesterday due to concerns involving the proposed drive-through, noting that the site was one of the busiest streets in the city. The mayor stated that the site was also one of the most dangerous regarding traffic and pedestrian accidents, and said it was his belief that McDonald's would not be the highest and best use of that land. In the end, the Plan Commission chose to table the request for the conditional use permit, as commissioners had several questions regarding the placement of the new building, as well as the impact that the increased traffic would have on the already dangerous street. Governor Tony Evers' plan to spend the state's tax surplus may be coming together, but not everyone's happy about it. WHBL's Kevin Zimmerman explains.
11: With Governor Tony Evers reaching a long-sought agreement with Republicans on how to spend a $1.8 billion surplus, Representative Lindy Brill of Sheboygan Falls is not a fan. Brill called the deal an Evers wish list, which will potentially saddle the next legislature and the next governor with a structural deficit of over $1 billion at the start of the 2027-29 biennium. The agreement includes a one-time income tax relief payment of $300 for individuals and $600 for joint filers, reduces property taxes by an average $107, and would inject over $600 million into public schools, among other items. Brill said that, rather than excusing a possible $1 billion structural deficit with token one-time payments, Republicans and all fiscally responsible Wisconsinites should demand that this $2.3 billion overpayment be returned to taxpayers. If Governor Evers refuses to do so, let's give voters a chance to decide if they get their money back by electing a governor who will. The bill will be debated in both houses today, and if passed, could be signed by Governor Evers as soon as next week. Kevin Zimmerman, WHBL News.
10: The Sheboygan Public Education Foundation has awarded over $1.8 million to Sheboygan area high school seniors that are about to graduate. The foundation administers more than 68 scholarships on behalf of generous donors, organizations, businesses, and families who are all committed to advancing education and supporting students who are pursuing higher education opportunities. During a his third annual scholarship night last week, 95 Sheboygan area high school students were awarded 129 scholarships from 56 separate scholarship funds, supporting students' advanced studies, whether they were trades, going into music, pre-med, or any other type of future plans. The 95 were selected from a pool of 1,658 scholarship applications that were submitted by 268 graduating seniors. 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
12: Cool today, but we start a warm-up into the weekend. For today, mostly cloudy and breezy, high 60. Tonight, becoming mostly clear, low 37. Tomorrow, sunny, high 62. On Friday, morning showers, partly sunny skies, breezy, high near 72. From Fox 11, your station for severe weather coverage, I'm meteorologist Pete Petoniak for 1330 and 101.5 WHBL.
13: With your connection to agriculture, I'm Joanna Guza. Chad Zuliger is the executive director of the Dairy Business Association, and he was on the Dairy Stream podcast brought to you by The Voice of Milk. He gets listeners up to speed on what happened in the clean water and PFAS space.
14: Yeah, those are really two separate issues, but they certainly relate to each other. Most of the work on conservation legislation occurred in the budget, in our state budget. So that would have occurred, you know, in 2025, last year. Budget's due in June. And a lot of our conservation programs are already existing. So really what we do is advocate for continued funding, show the benefits of those programs, how they impact farms and farmer support for those programs. Things like the producer-led watershed grant program, right? We've got 49 producer-led watershed groups out there. These are farms that are working with each other, employing practices, collecting data, finding out what works, what doesn't work, how they can improve locally within their own watersheds. We got additional funding for that, up to $1 million a year. It's one of the very few truly bipartisan programs out there that we advocate for. So sharing the message, bringing farmers in to talk about the good work, showing annual reports from those watershed groups really does emphasize what farmers are doing now today to be better stewards of our land and water resources, but always looking to improve it. It really is an improvement program that is always constant, always moving forward. Some other programs with state budget are nitrogen optimization programs, studying the impacts of fertilizer, commercial fertilizer, on fields. Really tremendously popular program. Farms are engaging in that. We'd like to see that expanded. But that received some additional funding as well for commercial fertilizer. And like I said, I think we want to see that expanded to even manure practices and application practices as well. But really, that program was boosted, I think, from $1 million to $2 million. It's administered through the UW system, so it's another partnership being created through our state government and putting our local farmers in contact with state government, and really tremendous opportunity. And then the cover crop insurance premium rebates program began in 2020. Funding rebates $5 per acre on planting of cover crops, really trying to promote, emphasize the uses for cover crops and holding soils in place, reducing runoff. Really popular program. It's oversubscribed every single year. So we want to make sure that continues to receive funding and farmers continue to employ cover crop practice. We received some additional funding for county conservation officers around the state. That comes with some good and bad, right? I mean, we hear all the time stories of great county conservationists working with farmers, but we also hear the opposite side of that as well, too. So we're very careful in how we promote that, but certainly we want the good county conservationists to be working with our farmers collaboratively. And that's the way we approach that program. But they've been woefully underfunded for a number of years. And we continue to talk about the importance of those offices in counties that are working directly with our farmers.
15: 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God sees the baby steps of His children in whom He delights. God sees the mural He's making from our broken mosaics to form the perfect picture of His Son, Jesus.
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5: Welcome back to Sheboygan's Morning News with Steve and Shannon. Yeah, there are a lot of great suggestions in there as far as different restaurants, huh, Shannon?
6: Yeah, and somebody put the Wharf, like the one in Manitowoc. So, of course, we had to look that up. And that looks amazing, too. The Wharf. I'm like, okay, I'm definitely going there this summer. It's surrounded by water.
5: Yeah, looks like a really cool place.
6: Sheboygan could have so many cool waterfront restaurants, like seafood. I don't know why, but I'm with all these seafood people. Wouldn't that be great?
5: But and you know what? I'm with them, too, because I love seafood. The weird part about you is you don't.
6: Yes, I do. Well, I don't like fish, but I like everything else.
5: Oh.
6: Yeah. Like lobster and crab.
5: Lobster.
6: And scallops.
5: Okay. Oh, you like scallops, too?
6: Yeah.
5: Okay.
6: The only thing I don't like is fish, like deep-fried fish. I don't like that.
5: Do you like fish if it's not deep-fried?
6: No. It's still fish. I don't know. I've never had it. What is that stuff that you always get? That
5: Goober?
6: No, the Parmesan encrusted.
5: Oh, Parmesan haddock.
6: Yeah. See, I like that because it kind of tastes like lobster.
5: I like haddock, too.
6: That is like the only fish I think I've ever had is that.
5: Yeah, the haddock that
6: at the Chatterhouse.
5: Right. But the problem is, and I've said this many times, your husband doesn't put it on the menu other than Friday.
6: I know, because it's a Friday special.
5: I know.
6: But it's good. It's like, it literally tastes like lobster.
5: Yeah, it's really good, and that's why I wish it would be more available. Like, perhaps Friday and Saturday?
6: No, well, not everybody eats it on Friday and Saturday, and then we end up with rotten fish, okay? I don't even think, he hasn't even put that many on the menu. Like, you have to get there early to get it.
5: I know.
6: Yeah.
5: I've had to order in advance before.
6: Well, and you did, and you got it.
5: Yes, I did. There's a new YouGov poll. A lot of Americans are getting nervous about how fast AI is advancing. More people now see AI as a bad thing than a good thing, with AI pessimists outnumbering optimists 2-1.
6: Yeah. I'm not a fan of AI.
5: I'm not either. And one of the reasons I'm not, and again, it's inevitable. Whether we like it or not, it's here. It's growing. And I don't see big tech stopping anytime soon. So,
6: but it's scary.
5: It is scary.
6: The things that it, if it's growing, how much more can it grow before it's like, oh, out of control?
5: Well, and especially like with you and I that are spending all of our time pretty much going through the news to try to make sure we give people the most accurate information we can. That is always the goal. AI makes that more difficult.
6: Yes, it really does, because so much stuff looks real that isn't.
5: I mean, look, the Prime Minister of Italy had to come out and say, those lingerie shots are not me. That was AI. This was like a story 2 weeks ago, Giorgia Meloni. That's how good these deep fake AI pictures and videos can be.
6: Yeah, well, and you don't even know, even like customer service, like hotels now, they don't have people answering the phones. Well, some do, but there's ones that have AI people that you're talking to. You're talking to.
5: Really?
6: Yeah. I watched a TikTok video of this girl. She was trying to prove to the lady that she's AI, so she kept asking her questions she couldn't answer unless she was a real person. Like, can you walk out to the pool right now and tell me how many people are there? And the lady's like, well, normally during the day there is none out there. You should have full access to the pool. It's totally not a real person she was talking to. You don't even know who's real anymore.
5: Yeah.
6: Yeah.
5: Poll found most Americans think AI development is moving too quick. We already said that. And many worry it could hurt jobs, the economy, privacy, and society overall. A growing number of people believe AI will reduce the number of available jobs in the U.S., and many feel the government isn't doing enough to regulate it.
6: Yeah, I would agree with that. It needs to be regulated heftily. Heavily.
5: I don't disagree. Even though AI tools are becoming part of everyday life, trust remains very low. One YouGov survey found only 5% of Americans say they trust AI a lot, while far more distrust it. Yeah, that's a good thing.
6: Yeah, that's a good thing. That's a very good thing. As I was talking yesterday about how I use AI as a doctor.
5: Well,
6: now I'm like, oh, I don't trust it today.
5: Ironically, that's the next thing.
6: Really?
5: People are especially uneasy about AI being used in healthcare, finance, and other important decisions.
6: See, I'm pretty confident in AI in healthcare because usually I know exactly what I have going on, and AI just confirms I'm right. And I am right because I've gone to the doctor after all of that and found out that I was exactly right.
5: Well, but each ailment is different, right? So,
6: I would say so, but
5: Americans are split both politically and culturally on AI, but concern cuts across party lines. Many people like the convenience of AI tools, yet fear the long-term consequences if the technology keeps expanding without stronger safeguards.
6: Yeah, 100%.
5: So what safeguards do you put in?
6: I don't know. I think that if you post a AI video, there should be like a warning in the bottom that says this is created by AI.
5: Now, some TV networks are doing that.
6: They should.
5: Like if you're watching even stuff like documentaries on World War II, If they're doing like a scene that they created in AI, they're putting down like on the bottom caption some content AI created.
6: Yeah. Well, like the other day, my husband was watching a video of a dog the dog was at a pet store and it was crying like it wanted a toy, and it was up at the counter and it was whining like a toddler because it wanted a toy. And he's like, look at this dog. And he calls me and my daughter over to look. And she's like, right away, that's AI. You fell for AI. Well, of course he did. He never is on any video ever. But, yeah, it looked real. It looked like the dog was actually having a big fit at the counter. But my daughter's really good at spotting AI. And when I fall for it, she's like, I can't believe you fell for that. Yeah. I have a. It's National Police Week, by the way.
5: Oh yeah.
6: Speaking of, I was just gonna tell a story about a police. I have a police painting, like a dog. I bought it at Hobby Lobby, and it was hanging on my wall. My other daughter came over, and she's like, "Why do you have an AI dog on your wall?" And I'm like, "It's a painting." And she's like, "No, it's not. That's an AI picture printed on a canvas." And so I walked up to it, and it's not a painting. It really is an AI picture of a dog. She's like, "You fell for that and bought it." Oh, yeah. Yeah. Yeah.
5: That was your older daughter?
6: Yeah.
5: So every time you fall for it, one of your two daughters are calling you out on it?
6: Yep. Every time. I'm curious,
5: how did they spot it?
6: Oh, they're really... Well, I'll tell you when we come back.
5: Well, because they're younger?
6: Because they're younger and they know what to look for.
5: You're listening to Sheboygan's Morning News with Stephen Shannon. Business news coming up next.
0: Watching for the release of April's producer price index later today. Economists polled by Dow Jones are expecting a headline increase of 0.5% on the month, which is in line with March's rate. Excluding volatile food and energy prices, that number is expected to come in at a 0.4% rise. Data drops at 8:30 a.m. Eastern. Mortgage rates climbed even higher last week. The Mortgage Bankers Association reports that the average interest rate for 30-year mortgages increased to 6.46% from 6.45%. Applications for a mortgage to purchase a home rose 4% for the week and were 7% higher than the same week 1 year ago. Alibaba said its core profitability plunged in the March quarter amid heavy investments in tech and e-commerce. The Chinese tech giant said earnings before taxes came in at nearly $751 million, which is an 84% year-over-year drop. Alibaba's shares fell 4% upon the news. Futures are still mixed ahead of inflation data later this morning. That's your money now.
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5: Welcome back to Sheboygan's Morning News with Stephen Shannon. Got a text from Thomas saying we need to bring back one former restaurant. The Duke of Devon, it was right on the waterfront and one of Sheboygan's best that closed during COVID.
6: So many good places closed during COVID. So now I want to look up this restaurant because it was probably awesome.
5: Yeah, I'm just looking at... Yeah, it said it was a English gastropub.
6: Ooh, I love gastropubs.
5: What does gastropub mean?
6: It has beer. That's it's like
5: I should have known.
6: It's like upscale bar food, I guess, and beer. But like that. Look at it. Oh, yeah, that place does look amazing.
5: Yeah.
6: Yeah. Oh, and it looks like it was, like, really cool inside.
5: Oh.
6: Oh, that's by Parker Johns.
5: Yep, I know exactly where that is, yeah?
6: Yep. Yeah, we went to Parker Johns.
5: Ooh, look at that little ahi tuna.
6: And we were, like, looking at all those buildings over there, like, wow, there's a lot of cool stuff that could be down here.
5: Yeah.
6: Nothing was open.
5: Yeah, and looks like it was a really cool place.
6: Yes.
5: So, yeah, I mean, you were in the bar business when COVID hit. You know better than most, right?
6: Yeah, it took out so many good places. It was hard. It was very, very hard. You had to, like, you could only do takeout food. I remember doing that, and I had to work there at that time. And I didn't want to do too good of a job at it because then I'd end up working at the bar all the time. But, yeah, it was hard. But you know what? The local people that supported the businesses during that time was crucial. Like, they were, like, so on top of every single business that was local. And it made us all get through it.
5: Yeah, and I was working part-time at a bar, too, and people were great.
6: Yeah.
5: They would call and get takeout and...
6: Mm-hmm. It was crazy how supportive the community was.
5: Well, and then, you know, after it went on for, you know, a few days and everybody was like, really, this is stupid.
6: Yeah.
5: Remember when people could wait inside the restaurant while they were waiting for the food?
6: Mm-hmm.
5: Well... People would come, and they would order, and they'd be like, "You don't have to be in too much of a rush to put that on there." And then they would sit at a poker machine, have a drink.
6: Ooh, you weren't allowed to have drinks.
5: Well,
6: that would have been a big fine.
5: the place I was working at, just kind of.
6: Wow. Yeah, that would have been a big no-no.
5: Well. You know,
6: but you know what I did? So my boutiques were closed too. So I moved like a rack of clothes into the bar so that when people came to pick up their food, they could shop.
5: I bought
6: a bunch of sweatshirts that said shop local, and they were all buying those, wearing them all over town. Yeah.
5: That was a good idea.
6: Hey, I'm always thinking.
5: Yeah, that was a good idea. Yeah.
6: Well, thank you.
5: You are always thinking.
6: I know.
5: What do you got over there? You got any stories over there you want to get to?
6: I really don't have much over here. Hold on. Let me see what I got. What do you have?
5: Well, I got this one that I'm laughing already because you want to talk about so not... someone who should ever, even remotely, be anywhere near 1600 Pennsylvania Avenue. But this, according to the USA Today, a 2028 presidential race is already taking shape with a new poll that says two familiar names are leading the early pack. AOC and Marco Rubio. Now, the one that should be nowhere near the White House is AOC, obviously. But according to the poll highlighted by the USDA, Rubio has surged past Vice President J.D. Vance to become the GOP frontrunner. Rubio's rise reportedly comes after gaining more visibility in the Trump administration and earning praise from MAGA supporters.
6: Well, I think I'm on that team. I am all about Rubio right now. I mean, as the front runner.
5: Yeah. No, look, J.D. Vance is in a tough spot because vice presidents don't have a tremendous amount of responsibilities. Secretary of State is a big job, Rubio does it well, and he does every other job, including part-time press secretary, everything else, right?
6: Yeah, see, that's where he's winning people over. He's out there, you know, he's being funny. He's
5: yeah,
6: stuff.
5: And he's turned out to be a lot funnier than I thought.
6: Yeah, me too.
5: Especially dropping, like, the 90s rap lyrics
6: yeah.
5: when he's, you know, playing Carolyn Leavitt
6: yep.
5: as press secretary. I mean, the guy's pretty good. Now, J.D. Vance has been put in charge of fraud, and they're finding boatloads of it.
6: Just always seems to me like he's just out talking all the time and walking around and talking and not really doing anything.
5: Well, that's you're definitely in that camp.
6: Yeah.
5: So, top of the hour news coming up next.
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4: He's just arrived. I'm Dave Anthony, Fox News. Air Force One landed a few minutes ago in China, where President Trump will hold talks with a Chinese leader.
7: I have a great relationship with President Xi. And I think it's going to remain that way. We have a lot of things to discuss.
4: That's what the president told reporters before taking off for Beijing, where Fox's Aisha Hosni reports.
8: The president is trying to set the tone that he is coming at this from a position of strength, not weakness. Of course, you've got the Iran conflict looming in the background of these trade talks. He wants to make sure the focus remains on trade, not Iran.
4: The president says he doesn't need China to help make a deal with Iran, which sells most of its oil to China, but a U.S. military blockade remains in place around Iran's ports. The president's been very critical of our NATO allies for not helping the U.S. get shipping back to normal in the Middle East. Now, Britain wants to help, but only after the conflict ends.
9: The British government is part of a 40-nation joint mission to help reopen the Strait of Hormuz once the immediate crisis has eased. UK Defence Secretary John Healey announcing a package of hardware, including systems to detect and clear mines, drone boats, and jets for air patrols. Iran has effectively closed the strait in retaliation for US and Israeli attacks. British Prime Minister Keir Starmer has said the UK will not get dragged into the conflict.
4: That's Fox's Jonathan Savage. 18 Americans remain in quarantine in the US after being taken off the Hanta virus stricken cruise ship. One who tested positive is in a biocontainment unit, but none of the 16 in Nebraska have symptoms now. Unit Director Michael Wadman just told Fox how long each one stays there isn't certain yet.
10: The CDC needs time to do assessments to make appropriate decisions on what needs to happen from that point. And so we really need to wait for those assessments to occur so that we can make the best decisions for each individual.
4: Two others are in quarantine in Atlanta. Three people died on the cruise. 11 have tested positive. A passenger in France is hospitalized critically ill. 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
4: A doctor who had ruffled some feathers at the FDA is no longer leading the agency as that continues to be a change in the Trump administration. This is Dr. Marty McCarry, who is on his way out at the FDA.
12: The head of the Food and Drug Administration, Dr. Marty McCarry, is stepping down a little more than a year after taking over the regulatory agency.
7: You know, he's a great doctor. and he was having some difficulty, but he's going to go on and he's going to do well.
13: President Trump says the agency's deputy will take over as acting FDA commissioner. McCary drew criticism from some allies of President Trump, who accused McCary of slow-walking approval of some drugs and refusing to put new limits on mifepristone, an abortion medication that has been on the market for 25 years. At the White House, Jared Halpern, Fox News.
14: On Wall Street, stock futures are mixed, down for the Dow, up for the NASDAQ before another inflation report due out this hour on wholesale prices. In the NHL playoffs, overtime drama.
15: Michael Lucky across the barbershop to put down.
14: Wanted for Vegas on ESPN, beating Anaheim 3-2 to go up 3-2. 3-2 also the score in Buffalo's Game 4 win over Montreal, tying that series. In the NBA playoffs, the Spurs win in a blowout, beating the Minnesota Timberwolves 126-97, giving San Antonio a 3-2 series lead. Meanwhile, the NBA is in mourning with the death of a player.
16: Brandon Clark, who was a first-round draft pick in 2019 by the Thunder, then traded to the Grizzlies, spent all seven of his NBA seasons with Memphis. Injuries limited his play over the last three seasons. LAPD told ABC News Brandon Clark died from a possible drug overdose.
14: Fox's Jared Max. Clark was only 29 years old. A former player also being mourned, Jason Collins, dead of brain cancer at age 47. He became famous in 2013, coming out as the first player in any major sport to come out as gay. I'm Dave Anthony. This is Fox News.
17: From the WHBL newsroom, here's the latest. I'm Stace Keen. Sheboygan Mayor Ryan Sorensen took to social media yesterday to express his views on a proposed McDonald's. WHBL's Kevin Zimmerman has the latest.
18: Sheboygan Mayor Ryan Sorensen posted a video on his Facebook page Tuesday voicing his opinion on the possibility of a new McDonald's restaurant being built at 1221 Erie Avenue, the old EBCO site. The mayor said he planned to vote no on the proposal due to concerns involving the proposed drive-thru, noting that the site was one of the busiest streets in the city. The mayor stated that the site was also one of the most dangerous concerning traffic and pedestrian accidents, and said it was his belief that a McDonald's would not be the highest and best use of the property. In the end, the Plan Commission chose to table the request for the conditional use permit as commissioners had several questions regarding the placement of the new building, as well as the impact the increased traffic would have on an already dangerous street. Kevin Zimmerman, WHPL News.
17: A man responsible for a wrong-way crash on I-43 that killed a Newburgh couple and seriously injured their daughter has been sentenced to 30 years in prison. ACV was sentenced on Tuesday in Ozaukee County Circuit Court after pleading no contest to two counts of homicide by intoxicated use of a vehicle and one count of injury by intoxicated use. Authorities say Vu was driving the wrong way at a high speed on I-43 in Ozaukee County on May 26 last year, swerving around vehicles before he crashed head-on into another car. Jay and Nicole Horn of Usburgh were killed. Their 22-year-old daughter, Alyssa, was seriously injured. Vu will also be serving 25 years of probation following his prison sentence. With Governor Tony Evers reaching a long-sought agreement with Republicans on how to spend $1.8 billion in surplus, Representative Lindy Brill of Sheboygan Falls is not a fan. She calls it an Evers wish list, which will potentially saddle the next legislature and the next governor with a structural deficit of over $1 billion at the start of the 2027-2029 biennium. The agreement calls for a one-time income tax relief payment of $300 for individuals and $600 for joint filers. It reduces property taxes by an average of $107 and would inject over $600 million into public schools. Brill says rather than excusing a possible billion-dollar structural deficit with token one-time payments, that Republicans and all fiscally responsible Wisconsinites should demand that the $2.3 billion overpayment be returned to taxpayers. This week is National Police Week. During the week, the nation will honor the courage, dedication, and ultimate sacrifices of law enforcement officers. On that note, today is National Law Enforcement Memorial Day. To commemorate, bagpipers will be playing Amazing Grace at locations all across the state. Tonight, Bruce McFarland with the Greater Milwaukee Fire and Police Pipes and Drums Unit will be performing the tribute song at the Sheboygan County Law Enforcement Memorial, which is located just outside Sheboygan County Law Enforcement Center. The Midnight Piper service starts at 11:55 p.m. and is expected to last 10 minutes. For these stories and more, find us online at WHBL.com or download the WHBL mobile app.
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19: It'll be breezy again today with gusts up to 30 miles an hour. For today, mostly cloudy, high 60. Tonight, becoming mostly clear, low 37. Tomorrow, sunny, high 62. On Friday, morning showers, partly sunny skies and breezy, high near 72.
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1: Good morning. We'll look at sports. I'm John Hensler. Brewers and Padres opening a three-game set at American Family Field on Tuesday. Big injury update before the game. Christian Yelich activated off of the injured list. No rehab assignment for him. He missed exactly a month with that adductor strain. It was Tyler Black sent down to AAA Nashville in the corresponding move. Brewers grab a 1-0 lead. Third inning, Joey Ortiz, his first home run since July of 2025. Solo shot put the Brewers in front 1-0. Two runs for the Padres against Brandon Sproat in the fourth inning gave them a 2-1 lead, but the bottom of the fourth inning, Brewers put five on the board. Sal Friedlich got things started with a two RBI single to left field.
2: Ground ball left side, base hit.

0: you know, he was on a winning team and doing winning things, and kept his composure, even though offensively he wasn't performing as good as you'd like. But, man, you can't replace that defense. It's really good.
1: Two hits and two driven in on the night for Ortiz. With the win, the Brewers get to 23-16, their first five-game winning streak of the year. Cubs do lose last night, so the Brewers within a game and a half of the NL Central lead, one back in the loss column. Back at it tonight, a top-shelf pitching matchup. Jacob Mizrowski takes on Michael King, a 6:40 first pitch. In the NHL, Stanley Cup playoffs rolling on last night. Game four between the Sabres and Canadiens in Montreal. Tied at two entering the third period. The Sabres get the only goal of that third period. They take it 3-2. That series now tied at two apiece. And last night in overtime, the Vegas Golden Knights over the Anaheim Ducks 3-2. Vegas leads that series 3-2. I'm John Hensler at 1330 and 101.5 WHBL.
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0: Welcome back to Sheboygan's Morning News with Stephen Shannon. Time is 7:15. Shannon, what's going on with the weather over there?
1: Over here, it's nice.
0: Over there, it's nice. The heater's working good for you?
1: Uh-huh. It's beautiful.
0: All right.
1: Okay. It's currently 45 degrees. Oh, 44 degrees, if you want to be exact. Today, mostly cloudy and breezy, high near 60. Tonight, becoming mostly clear, low of 37. Tomorrow, sunny, high near 62. Friday, morning showers, partly sunny and breezy, high near 72. And then Saturday, sunny with a high near 80. Sunday, partly sunny with scattered showers and thunderstorms and a high near 65. Yesterday's high was 73.
0: I find that hard to believe.
1: It was freezing all day.
0: Yeah, I find that really hard to believe.
1: It did get kind of nice, like, when I got home, it was, well, if you stayed out of the wind.
0: Yeah, it was really windy, cold, but, yeah, 80's going to feel really nice.
1: Yes, it is.
0: Well, President Trump has just arrived in China. Quite the presentation there at the airport, huh?
1: You know, I was saying I wish people did that when I walked in the room.
0: Yeah, they rolled out the red carpet for him pretty good.
1: Little flag dance.
0: Yeah, quite impressive flag dance from some Chinese children, so that was pretty interesting.
1: Mm-hmm.
0: So, lots of important stuff on the agenda there. Wanted to mention this again. It is the 10th annual Morgan Knapp benefit to support two nursing students who could use this scholarship in memory of Morgan. The benefit this year is on her actual birthday, which makes this day even more special. It's coming up this Saturday, May 16th at the VFW in Sheboygan. They've got quite a few baskets, Shannon, that they're going to be auctioning off. They've got one gift basket with gift cards to local businesses valued at $900. There's a PlayStation basket valued at $680, as well as a scratch-off basket valued at $120, an Above and Beyond Children's Museum basket, which comes with a free membership for a year. There's a Carbless basket with packs of Carbless and a backpack, and an Olivada basket with olive oils and gift cards to use in the store. So lots of great things that you can buy raffle tickets to and support a great cause and help out the benefit on Saturday in memory of Morgan Knapp.
1: What time is it at again?
0: It doesn't give me a time, but I am going to guess that it probably starts... Well, I have to get clarification on that, because I don't know exactly when it starts, but I know it is this Saturday at the VFW.
1: Okay. So. Also, I got a message on Facebook from Nick. He looked at my the Gunther's website. See?
0: Yeah.
1: He's, like, all excited about the school pizza, too. And he's like, they also have the Fiestadas. Which I also bought, by the way. I bought those. I bought the chicken rings, and I bought Bosco bread, or Bosco sticks, with the, you know, that crazy sauce it comes with. Oh, can't wait. I mean, I am going to give you a review on all of this, but that is the school pizza, and it is going to be delicious.
0: Now, when does this arrive?
1: A Thursday. I was tracking it yesterday, and it said Thursday. And today's Wednesday, so tomorrow I'll be eating it, and Friday I'll be telling you all about it.
0: You're not going to bring in one of those pizzas?
1: Like, oh, you're kind of anti-my school pizza.
0: Well, I never said I was anti. I just don't have the fond recognition of... I don't have as big a fond recognition as you do. So, business news coming up next.
2: I'm Nicole Murray with Your Money Now. Traders are watching for the release of April's producer price index later today. Economists polled by Dow Jones are expecting a headline increase of 0.5% on the month, which is in line with March's rate. Data drops at 8:30 a.m. Eastern. Kool-Aid said it is launching electrolyte packets made without artificial dyes and sugar. Parent company Kraft Heinz is trying to reverse slumping sales by modernizing many of its iconic brands. The U.S. market for powder concentrates has exploded in recent years thanks to the rise of single-serve electrolyte mixes. Chinese tech giant Tencent has reported revenues rose 9% in its first quarter 2026 earnings, but missed analyst expectations. Company officials said Tencent made significant initial progress on new AI products in the first quarter. They added that Tencent's AI agent tool, WorkBuddy, was the most popular agentic service in China. Futures are mixed ahead of inflation data later this morning. Dow futures down by more than 100 points. NASDAQ futures up by more than 200 points. That's your money now.
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9: What would you do if your child looked you in the eye and said, "No, I won't do what you're telling me to do"? Author Christy Straub faced that dilemma one cold winter's morning as she was rushing to get her kids off to school. She asked her 6-year-old son to put on his sweater, but he looked her in the eye and said no. What would you do in that situation? Many parents would blame their child's defiance on a bad attitude and enforce some sort of discipline. Now, I'd encourage you to consider another idea. Look underneath your son or daughter's behavior and examine their motives more carefully. When Christy did that with her son, she discovered that he wasn't defiant, he was afraid. It turns out that her son had worn the sweater to school the week before. When he got warm and tried to remove it, the shirt underneath also lifted, exposing his belly. A classmate embarrassed him in front of everyone. Christy's son wasn't rebellious, he was fearful. He didn't need discipline, he needed understanding and support. The challenge for every mom and dad is that children often don't know how to verbalize what they're feeling, so they act it out. Bad behavior could be defiance, or it could be fear, worry, sadness, or grief. Look underneath your child's behavior, to their motive. What you find is how you decide whether to respond with discipline or with support, love, and encouragement. To help your child thrive, go to FocusOnTheFamily.com. I'm Jim Daly.
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15: People often expect God to show up in dramatic ways, lightning bolts from heaven, some overwhelming spiritual feeling. But God often works through ordinary things, simple words spoken by a pastor, water poured in baptism, bread and wine in Holy Communion, which is Jesus' body and blood. These all seem small, but that is how God works. Jesus Himself was born in an ordinary town, raised in a normal home, and then died on a cross that looked like weakness and failure. Yet through that cross came salvation for the world. Isaiah 55 says, "My word shall not return to me empty." Church may look ordinary from the outside, but Christ is present there doing extraordinary things, forgiving sins, strengthening faith, preparing people for eternal life. Amen.
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0: Welcome back to Sheboygan's Morning News with Steve and Shannon. Shannon, I saw this story. We got time for it. This out of DC News Now. A group of raccoons caused chaos in an elementary school in northeastern Washington, D.C. after somehow getting inside the building and invading a classroom. School officials had to move students out of the affected room while crews searched the school and tried to safely remove the animals. Maintenance crews from the city's Department of General Services were brought in to inspect the school, figure out how the raccoons got inside, and seal any possible entry routes. Despite the unexpected visitors, class continued in temporary spaces while the cleanups and inspections took place. School officials said students remained safe through the situation and promised families updates as the raccoons were removed and repairs completed.
1: That's kind of scary, though, because raccoons are all full of rabies, aren't they?
0: They're all full of rabies, and they're all full of, I don't exactly know what it's called, but it's really bad. They also have some sort of disease that if you get blood on you, it can be really bad. I mean, and it's not rabies. A lot of them have rabies, don't get me wrong, but it's rabies plus this other thing. So, yeah, raccoons are not something you would want in a school or your home.
1: Yeah, so they better figure out where they came from. They should have canceled classes until they knew where they came from, because maybe there's more.
0: Well, I got to tell you, one of the scariest things I lived through as a kid was having a raccoon sitting on my foot.
1: Ugh.
0: Yeah.
1: No.
0: Well, the neighbors where our cottage were, they were not... intellectually very much there. They used to feed these things, hand feed these things, wild raccoons.
1: Oh.
0: And I was fishing with my brothers. I was probably about 10. And because my brothers are so much older, they're both, one's 15 and the other's 16 years older than me. So, and it was that night we were cleaning a fish and the raccoon came. I was sitting at the picnic table and the raccoon came and it was like sitting on my foot. Talk about scary. Yeah. You're listening to Sheboygan's Morning News with Steve and Shannon. Bottom of the hour news coming up next.
2: Fox News, I'm Gianna Delosi. President Trump heading to Beijing ahead of a high-stakes talk with Xi Jinping, making clear he doesn't need China's help when it comes to Iran.
3: He did say that he's going to have a very long talk with him about Iran, as China is the one that stands to benefit the most from the Strait of Hormuz reopening. The president says trade is at the top of the agenda for this historic summit. China wants lower tariffs. They currently have a 10% global tariff that expires very shortly here in July.
2: That's Fox's Aisha Hosni in Beijing. Now, when it comes to Iran.
4: In a post on Truth Social overnight, President Trump said, in part, Iran had 159 ships in their navy. Every single ship is now resting at the bottom of the sea. They have no navy. Their air force is gone. All technology is gone. Their leaders are no longer with us. And the country is an economic disaster.
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5: From the WHBL newsroom, here's the latest. I'm Stace Kane. Sheboygan Mayor Ryan Sorensen took to Facebook yesterday to voice his opinion on the possibility of a McDonald's restaurant being built at 1221 Erie Avenue. That's the old EBCO site. The mayor said he planned to vote no on the proposal that was before the Plan Commission yesterday due to concerns involving the proposed drive-thru, noting that the site was one of the busiest streets in the city. The mayor stated that the site was also one of the most dangerous regarding traffic and pedestrian accidents, and said it was his belief that McDonald's would not be the highest and best use of that land. In the end, the Plan Commission chose to table the request for the conditional use permit, as commissioners had several questions regarding the placement of the new building, as well as the impact that the increased traffic would have on the already dangerous street. Governor Tony Evers' plan to spend the state's tax surplus may be coming together, but not everyone's happy about it. WHBL's Kevin Zimmerman explains.
6: With Governor Tony Evers reaching a long-sought agreement with Republicans on how to spend and a $1.8 billion surplus, Representative Lindy Brill of Sheboygan Falls is not a fan. Brill called the deal an Evers wish list, which will potentially saddle the next legislature and the next governor with a structural deficit of over $1 billion at the start of the 2027-29 biennium. The agreement includes a one-time income tax relief payment of $300 for individuals and $600 for joint filers, reduces property taxes by an average $107, and would inject over $600 million into public schools, among other items. Brill said that, rather than excusing a possible $1 billion structural deficit with token one-time payments, Republicans and all fiscally responsible Wisconsinites should demand that this $2.3 billion overpayment be returned to taxpayers. If Governor Evers refuses to do so, let's give voters a chance to decide if they get their money back by electing a governor who will. The bill will be debated in both houses today, and if passed, could be signed by Governor Evers as soon as next week. Kevin Zimmerman, WHBL News.
5: 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The 95 were selected from a pool of 1,658 scholarship applications that were submitted by 268 graduating seniors. 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
8: Cool today, but we start a warm-up into the weekend. For today, mostly cloudy and breezy, high 60. Tonight, becoming mostly clear, low 37. Tomorrow, sunny, high 62. On Friday, morning showers, partly sunny skies, breezy, high near 72. From Fox 11, your station for severe weather coverage, I'm meteorologist Pete Petoniak for 1330 and 101.5 WHBL.
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0: Welcome back to Sheboygan's Morning News. People probably heard it on the news break, Shannon, but apparently the mayor of Sheboygan, Ryan Sorensen, posted a video on Facebook Tuesday night saying he's a no vote on the McDonald's on Erie Avenue.
1: Okay, well, I have a whole list of restaurants that could take the spot.
0: Citing traffic concerns and highest and best use. So the mayor's opposed to it, and it looks like they tabled it in committee. So
1: not anytime soon.
0: Well, it looks like it's being delayed for sure. Whether it happens or not, I guess it'll come up to whether they vote to approve it or not. But it doesn't sound like they've got the support right now. So there you go.
1: There you go. There you have it. I have a McDonald's story.
0: You do? Mm-hmm. So do I. And
1: I think yours is better than mine.
0: Mine is not good.
1: Mine's just weird. Mine's kind of dumb.
0: Mine's weird and disgusting.
1: Yes, yours is. But let me tell you mine first. Or okay. Do you want to do yours first?
0: No, let's do yours first.
1: Okay. A simple honk at McDonald's drive-thru in... Uh-oh, I forgot how to say it now.
0: Immokalee.
1: Immokalee, Florida. I even asked how to say it, and now I forgot. Look at me go. Allegedly sparked a dangerous road rage incident. Deputies say two sisters honked after a pickup truck blocked the exit for about a minute, but the driver, 21-year-old David Brazilius, later followed them onto nearby roads, swerved towards the car, and allegedly showed a handgun. The woman feared he was about to shoot. Well, I would too. Deputies later stopped him and found a 9mm handgun under his seat. He denied pointing the weapon but was arrested on aggravated assault charge. That's the whole story because that's all I got. So, I told you my story was dumb.
0: That was McDonald's?
1: Yeah, it was at McDonald's drive-thru. He was blocking the drive-thru, so they honked at him and then he had a little road rage.
0: Yeah, and I would imagine the cops were kind of like, okay, so... The witnesses described the gun that was pointed at them, and you just happened to have it under your seat. Well, then how would the women have known you'd had a gun if you didn't point it at them?
1: Well, good question, right?
0: See, I could have been a detective.
1: I could have, too. I'm so good at detective work.
0: By the way, Florida does not mess around with that. They have a what's called the 10/20 life system. Do you know what that is?
1: No.
0: That guy that flashed the gun is probably going to get 10 years in jail for it. If you flash a gun in anger, like in a road rage thing, at least they used to have this law. That's a 10-year sentence. If you use a gun in the commission of a violent crime, armed robbery, anything else, that's a minimum of 20 years in prison. And if you use a gun... In a felony where someone dies, it's life in prison in Florida.
1: That's quick and simple, I guess.
0: So, yeah, I mean, they don't mess around in Florida.
1: No, they do not.
0: Which is why everybody moves there. Because they don't coddle criminals. They don't put up with stupid. There's a lot of good things. I got a McDonald's one, too. This one out of Massachusetts. And it's pretty disgusting. A disgusting viral video, this out of the New York Post, shows a McDonald's in Massachusetts, a worker allegedly filming stuffing French fries into her mouth and then putting them back into the customer's fry carton.
1: That is absolutely disgusting.
0: In the clip, the employee jokes to the camera, "So you want French fries today, right?" And another worker laughs in the background. The video spread quickly online, leading to complaints from shocked customers and an investigation by the Southbridge Police Department and local Board of Health. Authorities are now trying to determine whether the contaminated fries were actually served to a customer. My guess is they were.
1: It makes me scared to even go to any drive-thru.
0: I know.
1: Or any restaurant. Oh, yuck.
0: Isn't that something?
1: Ugh.
0: What is wrong with people?
1: What is wrong with people? It kind of reminds me of the story when I think it was a Domino's employee, he took a bath in the dish sink at a Domino's and then made a video of it and put it on, I don't know, some social media. That went viral too. Disgusting. Disgusting.
0: Yeah. The McDonald's franchisee owners said the workers involved were immediately fired, calling their actions unacceptable and saying they violated the company's food safety standards. Duh. Health officials reportedly found no broader health violations at the restaurant.
1: Well, I think they should be more than fired. That should be a crime.
0: It really should.
1: Because unsuspecting people are putting that in their mouth.
0: Yeah, it really should be a crime. They should be charged with something.
1: Yeah.
0: Disorderly conduct.
1: I don't even know. It's just
0: something. Gross. Something food safety. I don't know, but they should be charged with something. I agree.
1: Mm-hmm.
0: Yeah. Unfortunately, you can't make this stuff up, can you?
1: No, you can't.
0: Now, this story also out of the New York Post. We love our New York Post stories here, don't we?
1: Mm-hmm.
0: Americans are spending their higher tax refunds on basic versus luxury items.
1: Oh, like what? Like food and gas?
0: Yeah,
1: mostly gas.
0: Pretty much, it's Americans are getting bigger tax refunds this year, but most aren't splurging on luxury items. A new survey found the average refund climbed to about $2,825, up from $2,300 last year. Thank you, President Trump and Republicans. Yet nearly half of taxpayers said they've already spent the money entirely on necessities just to keep up.
1: Yeah, it's because of the gas.
0: Oh, it absolutely is. The top uses for the refunds were mostly monthly bills, groceries, and other essentials, and paying down credit card debt. Only a small group said they plan to use the money on luxuries like clothes, entertainment, or dining out.
1: Yeah, I remember my mom used to, every year she'd get her tax refund and she'd buy a new, like, couch or a Lazy Boy chair. No, she doesn't do that anymore. Now she's like that. Like, okay, now I need this for food and gas.
0: Right.
1: Yeah.
0: The study also found Americans feel increasingly dependent on tax refunds because of higher living costs. Some respondents said bigger refunds came from working more hours, getting raises, or tax law changes tied to deductions, overtime tips, and other benefits.
1: Mm-hmm. Well, yeah, if you work more hours, then you get overtime, and then there's no tax on overtime.
0: Correct.
1: Yes.
0: Which is good.
1: Yes, it's very good.
0: Overall, a survey found refunds are acting less like bonus money and more like financial relief for households trying to stay ahead of bills and rising expenses. Yeah, I mean, that's what I spend the money on is the basics.
1: The basics.
0: Because the basics right now are expensive.
1: The basics are expensive.
0: And I get by, and you and I feel the pain of it. Now, I agree with it. We couldn't let Iran have a nuke, so, I mean, sometimes.
1: No, I get why the gas prices are high. That doesn't mean I have to like that gas prices are high.
0: No, count me with you. I don't like it. I feel it. It sucks. It just does. I mean, it's not easy on anybody, but especially people like us who spend a lot of time behind the wheel.
1: Burning gas. Burning money.
0: Yes. So, again, one of those things that, not fun, but one of those things that you have to do. Shannon, how do folks get a chance to win a mug?
1: Well, you text your first and last name, the word mug, or a muggy message to 920-458-2105. And we will pick a winner by the end of this show.
0: Yeah, I'm kind of looking forward to talking to John about the Brewers, because they've done something they haven't done all year.
1: What did they do?
0: They've won 5 games in a row. Remember how many big winning streaks they had last year?
1: Yeah, pretty soon they're going to have to give out free hamburgers again at, what is the place?
0: George Webb?
1: Yeah. Yep.
0: I haven't been to a George Webb since college.
1: I don't think I ever have.
0: And again, I think the closest one there would be Fond du Lac, but you know what? If we're going to Fond du Lac,
1: we're going to
0: Salty.
1: Yeah.
0: We got to go try it because we checked out the menu and, yeah.
1: And Sheboygan definitely needs one.
0: Yeah. You're listening to Sheboygan's Morning News with Steve and Shannon. Business news coming up next.
2: I'm Nicole Murray with Your Money Now. Wholesale prices in April rose the most in 3 years, signaling higher inflation as pipeline costs intensify. The Bureau of Labor Statistics reports that the producer price index rose a seasonally adjusted 1.4% for the month, which is much higher than the 0.5% Dow Jones consensus forecast. On an annual basis, the index was up 6%, the biggest gain since December of 2022. Spain will push ahead with new rules to make social networks and AI safer, despite intense lobbying from the tech industry. Spanish officials told Reuters that the profit of 4 tech companies cannot come at the expense of the rights of millions. Siemens reported weaker than expected second quarter earnings, although future orders increased, despite the German engineering group highlighting a very demanding geopolitical environment. The trains to industrial software maker said its sales in the 3 months that ended in March were flat at roughly $23.1 billion. Futures are mixed. That's Your Money Now.
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0: Welcome back to Sheboygan's Morning News with Steve and Shannon. Now it's time to talk a little bit of sports with John Hensler. John, I'm excited. They've done something they haven't done all year.
11: Go.
0: Win 5 in a row,
11: that's
0: right?
11: That's true, yeah. No, they had a nice start, but they didn't string together wins like that to begin the year. 1-8 of their first 10. Yeah, this has been a really nice week for this team. Not just in terms of wins and the quality of competition, but also getting healthy. I was a little shocked that Yelly was activated right away last night. I kind of thought we were a week or two away still, and at some point you expected to see, all right, he's feeling better, he's going to go on a rehab assignment, he'll be back in a week. But my guess is with a guy like Yelly, and he's a veteran and a former MVP, my guess is Pat Murphy went to him and said, do you want to knock the rust off in Nashville, or do you want to knock the rust off at this level? And it, look, it's going to take him time to get in a rhythm,
12: sure.
11: But I'm sure Yelly said, you know what, I think I'll stay at the major league level and not ride the bus down in AAA.
12: And I'm good with that.
11: Yeah, I'm fine.
12: I mean, you know what, how long has Yelly been with the Brewers? Is it
11: just about 8 or 9 years. Yeah, he's been in the league, I think, for 13 or 14 years. So he's earned that right. And I know since the contract extension, and he had the two unbelievable years, the MVP year, then he should have won a second MVP, won a couple of batting titles. Has it been to that level? No. But he's been an all-star, I think, even last year or 2 years ago. And he's just earned that right. He's earned the right to have that decision. My guess is that's how it went. But when I went on social media yesterday at 3 or 4 o'clock to check the lineup, I thought, oh, my God, I didn't expect Yelly to just be back and be in the lineup. So he went 0 for 4, a couple of strikeouts. It's going to take a few games for him to get his feet under him, I would think. But now you've got everybody back. You've got Yelly, Churio, Vaughn all back. You're still waiting on Koenig. They had good news on Woodruff, too, yesterday. He's going to throw a bullpen Thursday. Kind of sounds like if that goes well, he's going right back in the rotation. And when he was throwing 83-mile-an-hour fastballs 2 weeks ago, it kind of looked like, could this be a catastrophic injury? I mean, would we see Woody again? A lot of people, of course, on Twitter and Facebook, as they tend to do, oh, his career's over. And, you know, kind of felt that maybe that could be. But this looks like it's going to be the best-case scenario for Woody. Priester goes on a rehab assignment again this weekend. He had the 3 starts. He dealt with the wrist problem. Then he had some shoulder pain. The numbers weren't good. So, I don't know. We'll see. Maybe June for Priester. But pretty good news across the board yesterday. And then last night, how about Joey O? It just finally had that night. I felt like in National Lampoon Christmas Vacation. If I woke up tomorrow with my head sewn to the carpet, I wouldn't be as surprised as I am right now. He cranked one in the third inning. First home run since July of 2025. I gasped when he made that. Oh, my God. I think that's a home run.
12: You're like, what?
11: This is unbelievable. So that gave him a 1-0 lead. And then Murph said postgame, look, he knows, and his teammates know, he's hitting 180. And his OPS is the third worst for qualified batters in all of Major League Baseball. And Joey O also knows this. They just signed Cooper Pratt to an 8-year deal. That Madei is an infielder who's one of the top prospects in baseball. Pena is one of the top prospects in baseball. Jet Williams is one of the top prospects. They're all middle infielders. So he knows that he's got guys breathing down his neck, and I'm sure that's not helping. But you got to perform at some point. With his defense, if he could just hit 240, I feel fine. I mean, the bar isn't that high. 230, 240. He's an excellent defensive shortstop. You can't hit 180, though, with a 450 OPS. You just can't live with that. So finally, it felt like he got things going. You know what he said postgame? He was taking BP. He said he had awful BP. And then William Contreras was up after him in BP. And he said that I watched William Contreras. And then Ortiz said, in my mind, I just said, you know what? I'm going to be William Contreras tonight. I'm going to try to, you know, hit and stand in the way he does and mimic him. Well, it worked out pretty good. Keep doing that. Had a couple of hits, almost at a grand slam, too, on a sac fly, and a couple of runs scored. So that was nice to see. I think everybody felt good for Joey O. Look, we all like Joey Ortiz. It's just a question of if he keeps hitting where he is, how long can you live with that in the everyday lineup?
12: Yeah, that's the tough part is he gets up, and remember last year when it was like
11: bases loaded,
12: and you just knew it was like,
11: Here comes it out. Yeah, I thought he had the bases loaded in that fourth inning when he hit the sac fly. That was a warning track shot. That off the bat, I thought, had a chance to get out. Now, that would have been incredible if he follows up the solo shot with a grand slam, but I think everybody felt good for Joey O to finally get things going a little bit in the right direction, and then Brandon Sproat, solid last night. Again, he is definitely a guy in the fourth or fifth inning right now in his career that you can tell fatigue is setting in. That fourth inning's kind of been a hurdle. Then because they got the big lead, they tried to stretch him a little bit. He got through the fifth inning. They put him out there for the sixth inning, and then he kind of lost it there, gave up a home run. But 5 1/3, 3 runs, 6 strikeouts. I stand by. I think he's got some of the best stuff on the team. He just has to be more consistent. I think we're getting there slowly. First major league win for him, so that was nice. He got the Miller Lite bath at the end of it, and all everybody was celebrating that. So you get a 6-4 win. Uribe got the save. Now you've won 4 in a row, 5 in a row overall, but 4 in a row against first-place teams. You got the good injury news, so the vibes are good. Cubs lost last night. You're all of a sudden, you're 2.5 back, but that's only because they played a far fewer games. They're 1 back in the loss column right now, which is kind of incredible when you consider the Cubs have had 2 10-game winning streaks. So
12: they've
11: made up quite a bit of ground in a short amount of time, and you can kind of tell just perusing baseball Twitter, some Cubs fans are saying, my God, we won two 10-game winning streaks. How are they breathing down our neck already? So it continues to be a jam-tight NL Central. We'll see what they do tonight. This is a really good pitching matchup tonight. Mizorowski always entertaining right now with he's doing. Michael King is kind of the Padres' de facto ace right now. He's put up good numbers, so this should be a good one tonight, a 6:40 first pitch at American Family Field. But hard to find fault with anything right now. I know they had the big rut there after the winning 8 of their first 10, but it feels like they're just rolling right now.
12: Yeah, and it's good. Yeah, they've really closed that gap with the Cubs.
11: Unbelievable how quick. I thought, you know, I'm thinking middle of June, if you're a game or two back, I'm feeling pretty good with how hot they were and how bad of a rut the Brewers were in, and they kind of made that up in less than a week. Otherwise, NBA, they did conclude the investigation into the Bucks about should they have benched Giannis. Giannis wanted to play. He felt like he could play. Clearly, the NBA sides with the Bucks here. No action going to be taken, nothing. So they found nothing there that would side with Giannis on that one. That was a follow-up yesterday, too.
12: John, great stuff.
11: Sounds
12: appreciate
11: good.
12: It.
11: Yep.
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13: He got the red carpet treatment. I'm Dave Anthony, Fox News. President Trump arrived in China a short time ago to a lot of fanfare as he came down Air Force One to start a trip that will include talks with China's leader Xi Jinping. That's children chanting welcome, waving American and Chinese flags as the president walked by Fox's Aisha Hosni's in Beijing.
14: He wants trade to be the top agenda. He wants trade to be covered by the press. He wants that to be the focus of this trip with Xi. I'm sure Xi feels the exact same way. He doesn't want this to be about Iran, although Iran is going to come up. He said he's going to have a very long talk with Xi about Iran because Xi and China get a lot of their oil from Iran. The majority of oil that Iran exports goes directly to China. So the Strait of Hormuz reopening is very important for the Chinese.
13: A U.S. military blockade continues around Iran's ports, and the conflict has led to a spike in oil and gas prices. And we just got another inflation update, this one at the wholesale level.
15: 6%. The expectation was 4.9. They came in at 6%. We haven't seen that level of producer price headline inflation since December of 2022.
13: Fox Business Network. Cheryl Cassoni. Now, the president has suggested he'd be open to allowing Chinese car companies to come to the U.S., build factories, and manufacture vehicles here with American workers. But Republican Senator Bernie Moreno opposes that with legislation that has Democrat support to prevent it. He just told Fox.
16: So if they came into the U.S., they would wipe out our automakers, completely devastate our steel industry, our rubber industry, our electronics industry.
13: And Moreno claims Chinese cars would also be rolling surveillance machines. One of the passengers on that cruise ship with the hantavirus outbreak that killed three is critically ill in a French hospital, now said to be breathing through an artificial lung. 18 Americans taken off the ship remain in quarantine in Nebraska and Georgia. 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
13: Another legal setback for Democrats in the congressional redistricting controversy. The Missouri Supreme Court has rejected a challenge to new maps in that state that could help Republicans gain a House seat in the November elections. This days after Virginia's Supreme Court rejected as illegal new voter-approved districts that could have let Democrats flip four House seats currently held by Republicans. Now, Tennessee has also redistricted in favor of the GOP, and now this.
18: Tennessee's Republican House Speaker Cameron Sexton says Democrats are removed from House committees and subcommittees until further notice. Sexton says the punishment is for disrupting proceedings during last week's special session to approve a new, more Republican-friendly congressional map. He cites specific examples like interlocking arms and blocking aisles on the House floor. using prohibited props and noisemakers, and instigating and encouraging disruptions in coordination with paid protesters and attendees. There's 75 Republicans and 24 Democrats in the Tennessee House. Minority Leader Karen Camper says in a statement, "I'll be honest, at this point they can do whatever they want. They've abused the supermajority over and over again, changing the rules whenever it benefits them and punishing anyone who dares to challenge them." Chris Foster, Fox News.
13: In Nebraska, Cindy Burbank won the Democratic primary for a Senate seat, defeating a candidate that some Republicans called a Republican plant. Some Democrats called that. Burbank may not be a candidate much longer, though, saying she'll drop out of the race to help independent Dan Osborne challenge incumbent Republican Senator Pete Ricketts. In Georgia, a Republican running for governor, Brad Raffensperger, gets threatened.
19: The handwritten letter included Raffensperger's photo with the word boom written across the forehead. Then, during a sweep of a Georgia airport where he was set to hold a rally for his campaign for governor, a suspicious package was discovered, causing the evacuation and closing of the airport. No bomb was found.
13: That's Fox's Gary Baumgarten on Wall Street after that report showing a bigger-than-expected spike up in wholesale inflation last month, 6%. Stock futures are mixed, down for the Dow, up for the NASDAQ. I'm Dave Anthony. This is Fox News.
20: From the WHBL newsroom, here's the latest. I'm Stace Keen. Sheboygan Mayor Ryan Sorensen took to social media yesterday to express his views on a proposed McDonald's. WHBL's Kevin Zimmerman has the latest.
21: Sheboygan Mayor Ryan Sorensen posted a video on his Facebook page Tuesday voicing his opinion on the possibility of a new McDonald's restaurant being built at 1221 Erie Avenue, the old EBCO site. The mayor said he planned to vote no on the proposal due to concerns involving the proposed drive-thru, noting that the site was one of the busiest streets in the city. The mayor stated that the site was also one of the most dangerous concerning traffic and pedestrian accidents, and said it was his belief that a McDonald's would not be the highest and best use of the property. In the end, the Plan Commission chose to table the request for the conditional use permit as commissioners had several questions regarding the placement of the new building, as well as the impact the increased traffic would have on an already dangerous street. Kevin Zimmerman, WHBL News.
20: A man responsible for a wrong-way crash on I-43 that killed a Newburgh couple and seriously injured their daughter has been sentenced to 30 years in prison. ACB was sentenced on Tuesday in Ozaukee County Circuit Court after pleading no contest to two counts of homicide by intoxicated use of a vehicle and one count of injury by intoxicated use. Authorities say Vu was driving the wrong way at high speed on I-43 in Ozaukee County on May 26 last year, swerving around vehicles before he crashed head-on into another car. Jay and Nicole Horn of Usberg were killed. Their 22-year-old daughter, Alyssa, was seriously injured. Vu will also be serving 25 years of probation following his prison sentence. With Governor Tony Evers reaching a long-sought agreement with Republicans on how to spend $1.8 billion in surplus, Representative Lindy Brill of Sheboygan Falls is not a fan. She calls it an Evers wish list, which will potentially saddle the next legislature and the next governor with a structural deficit of over $1 billion at the start of the 2027-2029 biennium. The agreement calls for a one-time income tax relief payment of $300 for individuals and $600 for joint filers. It reduces property taxes by an average of $107 and would inject over $600 million into public schools. Brill says rather than excusing a possible billion-dollar structural deficit with token one-time payments, that Republicans and all fiscally responsible Wisconsinites should demand that the $2.3 billion overpayment be returned to taxpayers. This week is National Police Week. During the week, the nation will honor the courage, dedication, and ultimate sacrifices of law enforcement officers. On that note, today is National Law Enforcement Memorial Day. To commemorate, bagpipers will be playing Amazing Grace at locations all across the state. Tonight, Bruce McFarland with the Greater Milwaukee Fire and Police Pipes and Drums Unit will be performing the tribute song at the Sheboygan County Law Enforcement Memorial, which is located just outside Sheboygan County Law Enforcement Center. The Midnight Piper service starts at 11:55 p.m. and is expected to last 10 minutes. For these stories and more, find us online at WHBL.com or download the WHBL mobile app.
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22: It'll be breezy again today with gusts up to 30 miles an hour. For today, mostly cloudy, high 60. Tonight, becoming mostly clear, low 37. Tomorrow, sunny, high 62. On Friday, morning showers, partly sunny skies and breezy, high near 72.
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24: With your connection to agriculture, I'm Joanna Guza. World Agricultural Outlook Board Chair Mark Jekanowski explains the various information sets used to form May's World Agricultural Supply and Demand Estimates.
1: will follow that production season, marketing year, all the way through the end of next year. So this May, as always, our new production forecasts are going to be based on the prospective plantings report for the acreage side of the supply production balance there, and then couple that with trend yields that we produce here in the World Board. May, always a big month for us, a lot of work going into it, kind of starting up right after the April WASB, because it's not only the U.S., but worldwide. We'll be updating those new crop year forecasts.
24: Now, Agricultural Marketing Service Deputy Administrator Tricia Kovac explains the intent and details of the Specialty Crop Block Grant Program.
2: Our Specialty Crop Block Grant Program goes to State Departments of Agriculture. It's non-competitive grants using a formula fund, and the State Departments of Agriculture then provide sub-awards within their state to locally led projects that enhance the competitiveness of specialty crops. Now, that definition of specialty crops includes fruits, vegetables, tree nuts, dried fruits, horticulture, floriculture, and nursery.

0: 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And that's your Connection to Agriculture. I'm Joanna Guza.
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0: Welcome back to Sheboygan's Morning News with Steve and Shannon. I want to welcome in Lisa from the United Way as well as Jody with RCS Empowerment, Inc. Good morning.
1: Good morning. How are you today?
0: We're doing great, but Shannon and I have this bad habit of talking food early in the morning, and then we get hungry.
2: Now we're starving.
0: So it's a very bad habit we have, Lisa. But
1: Well, then let's get your mind off of that, and let's talk to Jody about RCS Empowers Inc. Tell our friends a little bit if they don't know what that is.
3: Oh, great question, Lisa. As I said, I'm Jody with RCS Empowers, Inc., and what we do, and we've been doing it for more than 70 years, is we work to empower individuals with disabilities and special needs so that they may work and live and function with dignity and respect. Yeah. And we do that in a variety of different ways.
1: Right. You have so many different programs that just lift and allow folks that want to get into the community and be a part.
3: Absolutely. That's a huge goal, something we strive for in day programming, in mm-hmm. our employment services, in our various programs. We work to get our individuals engaged and interacting in the community, by whether it be on outings. Mm-hmm. But we also, as I was walking in this morning, I noticed Midwest Communications Award as Employer of the Month that was awarded by us. Our employment services team over at RCS determines various organizations that have been working with us because we have a lot of individuals that want to work. They want to be out in the community, mm-hmm. and we have a team of specialists who work with those individuals and also work with organizations and companies within the community who want to be a more inclusive environment. And we work together to fine-tune those perfect relationships so that the individuals will be the most successful that they can.
0: I think it's great because I know Shannon and I have talked about this before. When you see somebody with special needs that are out working in the community, be it at a Quick Trip or wherever they're at, mm-hmm. they generally, their attitudes are great. They're happy,
3: Absolutely.
0: To be out in the community working, and they're quite frankly a delight to deal with.
3: Well, and you know, you think about it, it offers them independence. It offers them mm-hmm. a sense
0: right.
3: of normalcy, and they can do for themselves and feel as though they're making an impact.
0: The dignity of work for everybody, you know.
1: So if we have friends out there that are in companies or own a company that wants to be a partner, how do they get involved with you, Jody?
3: The quickest, easiest way I can tell you is to go to rcsempowers.com, check out that webpage, and there is an info link that will send us an email to info@rcsempowers.com, and just say, hey, I heard that you're looking for people who want to be more inclusive, and I'd like to do my part.
1: I love that. Now, you have a big fundraiser coming up.
3: Oh, yes. So, all these other great things aside, top of mind this morning is our fourth annual golf outing, which is August 3rd. It's a Monday. It's at Town and Country, Sheboygan Town and Country Club. Mm-hmm. And, you know, it may seem far out, but, boy, the busy summer calendars fill mm-hmm. up real fast, so yep. I'm trying to get the word out.
1: You need everybody.
3: We need
1: right?
3: everybody. We need foursomes, and right mm-hmm. now there is a really outstanding early bird special through the end of this month, and again, you can find those links on our website. Mm-hmm. We need volunteers, mm-hmm. and by volunteers, I mean, you might come in on the day of the event and, you know, help us with setup, help us on a hole. We'll have our participants there on a hole playing the games for the fundraising aspect, and you'll get the pleasure of hanging out with them for a few hours. And we also need sponsors. If you'd like to get your name on a board or sponsor a hole, that'd be awesome.
1: Yeah. Fantastic.
0: Yeah, fantastic. And people, again, you're doing an early bird special on foursomes. You need volunteers. The event, it's your fourth annual, and it will be August 3rd at Town & Country Golf Club here
3: Absolutely.
0: In Sheboygan. Jody, Lisa, really appreciate it. And you can go to rcsempowers.com for more information. Sign up for that and be a part of it. Back in a minute.
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0: got some different texts. We got one from Max. We don't buy a single barrel of oil from Iran. That is true. I wish the current administration would be more upfront why exactly gas prices are higher. I think you're seeing a lot of people. I know I've talked to U.S. Congress people who are not happy with the oil price companies right now because they are enjoying record profits. Now, usually their profits are around 10%. That's not extraordinarily high, but they're very high now. And then he texted back and said, my mistake, we buy from the Gulf states, which pass through the Gulf. We do, but mostly we produce it here in the United States, and there's more and more every minute. Now, Shannon, you got a baby names story that you've been chomping at the bit to get to.
1: Yeah, it's just proving again that everything old is new again.
0: Yeah?
1: Because now people
0: are bringing back Blanche.
1: Pretty much, yeah. Yeah. Oh, Blanche. That would be
0: Is Blanche back?
1: No, but it's close. Vintage names like Hazel, Eleanor, Elsie, June, Rosalie, Harvey, and Archie are suddenly popular again. And, you know, some names are at risk of extinction. And I think Shannon might be one of them. You know, like when I was younger, Shannon was a popular name, but now that would be considered an old name.
0: I don't think so.
1: Yeah. I was just having this conversation with my kids. There's Jessica. That's an old lady name now. Jessica. And so is
0: really?
1: Shannon. So is Shannon. And yeah. Yeah.
0: You know, a lot of Jesses. Jessicas, Jesses.
1: Are they young?
0: Jessies.
1: Are they young? Do you know any, 15-year-old Jessicas?
0: I don't know any. I don't know any 15-year-old girls, for the record, who are not members of the extended family somewhere.
1: So, well, you know, like my daughter.
0: I'm very proud of. By the way, I'm very proud of that. About the only, the only 15-year-old girl I know is your daughter a little bit,
1: yeah.
0: And I don't know her well. I mean, she knows I'm Schrader, and I know she's Daisy. That's about it.
1: Yeah, see, she's Daisy, and then, her friends are, Ella and Jada and, names like that. There is no Jessicas, and if you say Jessica, they just assume that's someone's mom now.
0: I got nieces and nephews that have named their kids, Surrey and...
1: Yeah, some of the names are out there.
0: Yeah.
1: Sky, I like the name Sky, but remember when the lady changed her name from Dixie to Sky?
0: Yeah.
1: Yeah. I didn't like that.
0: And your Dixie said she wasn't doing that.
1: No, she wasn't doing that. My mom's name is Dixie. My grandpa's name was Dixon. That's why her name is Dixie. And they were trying to say it was Confederate name or something.
0: Well, yeah. I mean, the South used to be called Dixie, so yeah.
1: Well, and then the Dixie Chicks changed their name to the Chicks, took Dixie right off of it. She's like, they're going to erase my name. Well, anyways, here's some boys' names that are at risk of extinction. Gary, Larry, Randy, Terry, and Todd. And for girls, it's Patricia, Deborah, Susan, Shirley, and Karen.
0: Well,
1: Shannon's not on there, but seriously, I don't know any young Shannons.
0: Well, Karen has become a term for...
1: Yeah, that's why that one's at risk for...
0: So, yeah, I can't see anybody going, hey, I want to name my daughter Karen. That's not going to be...
1: But why are... Okay, so the really old names like Eleanor and stuff like that, that is going... That's what they're naming it, but Larry... is going extinct. You'd think you'd want to name the boy Larry. That I like the name. I think that would be cute, a little baby boy named Larry. Don't you want to hold Larry?
0: Well, Lawrence Jones is a Larry. It's Lawrence.
1: Yeah, well, how old is he?
0: Which is always Larry.
1: Yeah, but we're talking babies here. Babies.
0: Yeah.
1: Yeah.
0: What are the names that are coming back again?
1: For girls, Hazel, Eleanor, Elsie, June, Rosalie, Harvey and Archie. Oh, that's boys and girls.
0: Hazel.
1: Hazel. Actually, I know somebody that named their baby Hazel.
0: That was kind of my dad's nickname for my mom was Hazel.
1: Hazel?
0: Yeah.
1: Yeah, Blanche, I bet you there is people naming their babies Blanche right now. Because this is a serious matter. Like, everything old is new again. You're going to see that, like, all this old technology.
0: Well, I saw that a couple of years ago when all of a sudden I started seeing bell bottoms again.
1: Well, yeah, that's a clothing trend. But, like, people want, like, old names, and then they want, like, old crafts. So they're like, doing grandma crafts, which is, like, knitting and latch hook and stuff like that. And they want to get rid of their phones and use old-style phones and iPods instead of their phones, record players instead of...
0: So there's going to be a lot more kids naming their... Or a lot more people naming their kids Mortimer?
1: Oh, I don't know about Mortimer. Was that ever even a name?
0: Oh, yeah.
1: I don't know.
0: Most of the times, if you're a Mortimer, you go by Mort.
1: So people named Mort are actually named Mortimer?
0: In a lot of cases.
1: Well, I don't know. I'm just saying. Mavis?
0: Mavis?
1: Yeah, Mavis.
0: Wow.
1: I don't know, but everything old is new again. Just remember that when you're naming your baby or your doggy.
0: Well, I learned something new today. I didn't realize we're bringing back Hazel.
1: And getting rid of Shannon.
0: Yeah, well, that's unfortunate. Bottom of the Hour News is next.
2: Fox News, I'm CJ Papa. Dozens of youth in a military van playing for the arrival of President Trump in China for critical meetings with China's President Xi Jinping.
3: President is trying to set the tone that he is coming at this from a position of strength, not weakness. Of course, you've got the Iran conflict looming in the background of these trade talks. He wants to make sure the focus remains on trade, not Iran.
2: That's White House correspondent Aisha Hosni in Beijing. As for China and the Islamic Republic,
4: normally 40-50% of China's oil passes through the Strait of Hormuz, while the U.S. blockade remains in effect. It's exactly 1 month today. In fact, shipping data shows Chinese-owned oil tankers passing through the Strait of Hormuz overnight with Iran's permission.
2: That's Fox's Lucas Tomlinson in Dubai. 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
5: From the WHBL newsroom, here's the latest. I'm Stace Keene. Sheboygan Mayor Ryan Sorensen posted a video on his Facebook page yesterday voicing his opinion about the possibility of a McDonald's restaurant being built at 1221 Erie Avenue. That's the old EBCO site. The mayor said he had planned to vote no on the proposal due to concerns involving the proposed drive-thru, noting that the site is one of the busiest streets in the city. The mayor stated that the site was also one of the most dangerous concerning traffic and pedestrian accidents, and said it was his belief that a McDonald's would not be the highest and best use of the property. In the end, the Plan Commission chose to table the request for the conditional use permit, as commissioners had several questions regarding the placement of the new building, as well as the impact the increased traffic would have on the already dangerous street. Sheboygan Public Education Foundation awarded over $1.8 million to Sheboygan area high school seniors that are about to graduate. The foundation administers more than 68 separate scholarships on behalf of generous donors, organizations, businesses, and families who are committing to advancing education and supporting students pursuing higher education opportunities. During its third annual scholarship night last week, 95 Sheboygan area high school students were awarded 129 scholarships from 56 separate scholarship funds supporting students advancing their studies, whether it be in the trades, music, pre-med, or any other type of future. The 95 students were selected from a pool of 1,658 scholarship applications, which were submitted by 268 graduating seniors. A bird native to Africa has been spotted here in eastern Wisconsin. Ted Allen has the story.
6: A marabou stork has been seen in such cities as Fond du Lac, Appleton, Green Bay, and Sheboygan since Tuesday. The bird is indigenous to sub-Saharan Africa, but the website for the animal theme park SeaWorld says the marabou stork can inhabit savannas, grasslands, swamps, and areas where fish are concentrated. The species can stand up to 5 feet tall with wingspans of up to 9 feet. A tag spotted on the bird's leg indicates that it may have escaped from captivity. Ted Allen, Wisconsin Radio Network.
5: This week is National Police Week. During the week, the nation honors the courage, dedication, and ultimate sacrifice of law enforcement officers through major memorial events and services across the country. And on that note, today is National Law Enforcement Memorial Day. To commemorate, bagpipers will play Amazing Grace at locations all across the state, honoring fallen officers. Tonight, Bruce McFarland with the Greater Milwaukee Fire and Police Pipes and Drums will be performing the tribute song at the Sheboygan County Law Enforcement Memorial, which is located just outside the Sheboygan County Law Enforcement Center at 525 North 6th Street. That'll take place starting at 11:55 this evening, and it's expected to last 10 minutes. 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
8: Cool today, but we start a warm-up into the weekend. For today, mostly cloudy and breezy, high 60. Tonight, becoming mostly clear, low 37. Tomorrow, sunny, high 62. On Friday, morning showers, partly sunny skies, breezy, high near 72. From Fox 11, your station for severe weather coverage, I'm meteorologist Pete Petoniak for 1330 and 101.5 WHBL.
9: Good morning. We'll look at sports. I'm John Hensler. After a sweep of the Yankees over the weekend and a day off on Monday, the Brewers continued their six-game homestand, first of three against the Padres at American Family Field on Tuesday. Before the game, more good news injury-wise. Christian Yelich activated off of the injured list. He missed exactly a month with that adductor strain. Tyler Black was sent down in a corresponding move. A couple of other injury updates before the game. Quinn Priester heads out on a rehab assignment this weekend. Brandon Woodruff is scheduled to throw a bullpen on Thursday. No score in the third inning. Joey Ortiz, solo shot, got the Brewers in front. First home run since July of 2025 for Ortiz. He had a nice night at the plate. Two runs for the Padres in the top of the fourth inning gave San Diego a 2-1 lead. Bottom of the fourth inning, though, Brewers put together a five-run inning. Sal Frelick, two RBI single, gave the Brewers the lead. Then Joey Ortiz hit a sac fly. Later in the inning, Bryce Terang, a two RBI double down the left field line.
10: Ground ball fair inside the bag. It takes a shot down towards the corner. Here comes Hamilton. No throw. Two-run double by Terang.
9: Jeff Levering on the call on Brewer TV. Padres get single tallies in the sixth and eighth innings to make it a 6-4 game, but Abner Uribe shuts the door, gets his fourth save of the year. Brewers take it by a 6-4 final. Brandon Sproat went 5 1/3, gave up 3 runs, had 6 strikeouts. He got his first major league win, and afterwards got a beer shower.
11: Beer shower. No, got my eyes a little bit burned, but my hair kind of felt soft after, so I might have to start using that for shampoo.
9: Sproat now 1-2 on the year. The Brewers are 23-16 overall, have their first five-game winning streak of the year. Cubs did lose last night as well on the road in Atlanta, so right now the Brewers a game and a half back of the division lead, just one back in the loss column entering play tonight. Really good pitching matchup. Jacob Mizorowski takes on Michael King, a 6:40 first pitch at American Family Field. In the NBA, the league concluded its investigation into the Bucks at the end of the regular season for not allowing Giannis to play in the last couple of regular season games. The league said they are taking no action against the Bucks. One matchup last night, Spurs over the Timberwolves, 126-97. Spurs now one win away from the Western Conference Finals. They lead that series 3-2. I'm John Hensler, 1330 and 101.5 WHBL.
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0: Welcome back to Sheboygan's Morning News with Steve and Shannon. Shannon, it is time. We didn't mentioned the mug as many times as we should have today, probably.
1: Yeah, I think I only did it once.
0: Yeah. Well, we keep them going. We log them into the list. So if you want a chance to win a mug, you can text us mug or a muggy message. Well, I'll let you do it. You're the expert at this.
1: Yeah. Your first and last name, the word mug or a muggy message, to 920-458-2105.
0: So let's spin the wheel and see who today's winner is.

0: We got Brenda Wolfert. Brenda Wolfert is today's mug winner, so congratulations to Brenda. You can come pick that mug up. It'll probably give us till about 9:30 or so to get it ready for you. And then, now, today is National Peace Officers Memorial Day. This is on Friday, May 15th, is the day with federal flags at half staff. But it is the 38th annual Candlelight Vigil that's being held tonight in Washington, D.C., on the National Mall, but there's also events tonight in Sheboygan.
1: Yes.
0: Where bagpipers will be playing Amazing Grace, starting at, 11:50 p.m. or so tonight, right before midnight?
1: I am not sure. I'm not sure the time on that.
0: But again, remembering all of the fallen members of law enforcement, which... So tens of thousands of people are expected tonight on the National Mall to pay tribute to our fallen officers. The 38th annual Candlelight Vigil is a formally dedicate 363 new names etched into the law enforcement memorial. Think about that. That's a lot of police officers.
1: Yeah, my son is a police officer, I don't like that.
0: Yeah. Here's a little bit more.
2: If you've got a badge and a gun, you're performing some function in the law enforcement arena, we consider you a police officer, and if you die as a result of those duties, we, of course, honor you by inscribing that name on the wall for all time.
0: Yeah, that's National Law Enforcement Officers Memorial Fund CEO Bill Alexander. He says, Florida has a dubious distinction of consistently being a leader in fallen officers. 8 in 2025 alone, that includes Miami-Dade Sheriff's Office Devin Jaramillo, Miami Beach Police's David Cajuso, and Indian River County Sheriff's Office Terry Sweating Mashkow, among them. So, yeah, this is definitely one of those sadder memorials that you think about all the time.
1: Yes, and this entire week is National Police Week, and then the Memorial Day is the 15th.
0: And if I just, we've got to appreciate the work that law enforcement does.
1: Nobody appreciates it more than me.
0: And I agree with that, and I appreciate it as well. And it's not just apprehending criminals, those types of things. There's also automobile accidents, things like that, that police officers have to see that nobody should have to see, right?
1: That they can't unsee.
0: Right. So, again, thank you to all the members of law enforcement, past, present, and currently, and we really appreciate what they do, and they make the country great. So,
1: without a doubt,
0: I wish everybody appreciated law enforcement.
1: I know. It's like my son became a police officer too late, because he doesn't even know that they used to be treated with such respect. So he's not
0: right.
1: Used to that, where people would actually respect you when you were out. So. He was talking to there's a lady that she's a retired Milwaukee police officer, and she was talking to him, and yeah, she retired because of the way they get treated now, and he's like, well, he's never known anything different because that's how it was when he became an officer.
0: Well, and look at how tough it is in cities like New York. Just this latest example of a career criminal guy's been arrested 4 times since February. Shoves an elderly man down the stairs of a subway, intentionally killing him. And he had just attacked people a couple of weeks ago. And a woman told the New York Post she didn't press charges at the time because she, quote, didn't want to see another black man in prison, end quote. And now she says, tragically, hindsight being 2020, I wish I would have said something because someone's dead. And it's like, yeah, I mean, the worst part about that is, Shannon, the police officers had picked up that guy that night, knew he was crazy, took him to a hospital to try to get him help. An hour later, he was on the streets to do what he did.
1: Yeah, that happens over and over and over again in New York. And
0: right.
1: I don't understand why people want to be an officer in New York, because they just keep rearresting the same people and they keep letting them go.
0: Yeah, I agree. And it's
1: like their hands are tied.
0: Their hands are tied. It's one of the toughest jobs out there. And I can't imagine, you know, arresting this guy and having him turned out again to commit this crime. It's just got to be tremendously frustrating. Kudos to Lindy Brill, by the way, for coming out and opposing this plan that the Republican leadership and Tony Evers put together. Because, again, he signed in a 400-year tax increase to everybody in Wisconsin. So the fact that they're going to stick more money into $600 million into public schools is absolutely ridiculous. Lindy Brill said, quote, rather than excusing a possible billion-dollar structural deficit with a token one-time payments, Republicans and all fiscally responsible Wisconsinites should demand this $2.3 billion overpayment returned to the taxpayers. She's absolutely right. It's not Tony Evers or the Republican leadership's money. It's our money.
1: Correct. She is 100% correct.
0: And, again, Tony Evers signing, he's guaranteed your taxes are going to go up for the next 400 years, folks. So the fact that he wants another $600 million for schools, I hope it fails miserably in the assembly. And I don't see that happening, and it'll probably get through because there's enough rhinos out there, but I hope it fails miserably and we get the whole money back from a new governor.
1: That would be nice. That would be very nice.
0: When Tony the disgrace is gone, that would be a good thing. So
1: also, we do have the time for that benefit you were talking about.
0: Oh, yes. The benefit for Morgan Knapp coming up on Saturday, it is 11 to 5. So I kind of thought it was starting at 11. Yes, it is 11 to 5. We heard back. Appreciate that, Sarah. You're listening to Sheboygan's Morning News with Steve and Shannon. Business news coming up next.
3: I'm Nicole Murray with Your Money Now. Stocks are mixed as wholesale prices jump. The Dow is down by more than 200 points. Wholesale prices increased at a hotter-than-expected rate last month. The Bureau of Labor Statistics reports that the Producer Price Index rose a seasonally adjusted 1.4% for the month in April. On an annual basis, the index was up 6%, the biggest increase since 2022. Walmart will cut or relocate about 1,000 corporate workers as it looks to combine more of its global technology and AI product teams. The Wall Street Journal reports the world's largest retailer is ramping up an AI-led digital transformation to better take on Amazon.com, Costco, and Aldi. Brown-Forman has rejected a $32 per share cash takeover offer from U.S. spirits maker Sazerac. Brown-Forman shares dropped 1% upon the news, which is well below Sazerac's offer price. Sazerac had submitted a $15 billion offer for Brown-Forman in April. That's your money now.
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10: The clouds are rolling in again. Between the heavy downpours and the storm still on the horizon, your home is taking a beating. 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

0: Welcome back to Sheboygan's Morning News with Steve and Shannon. I said to Shannon during the break, I said, I think Brooke Rollins, the Secretary of Agriculture, I think that's her title, right?
1: I'm not even sure.
0: I think so.
1: I don't know.
0: I'll have to look it up. Anyway, I think she's got a crush on Bobby Kennedy.
1: Yeah, but he just said it out of the blue. Like, I was talking about something completely different.
0: Yeah.
1: All of a sudden.
0: Well, because they're always together at press conferences. When she's around him and she talks about him, she's, oh, Bobby, like a schoolgirl.
1: Bobby.
0: Yeah. Now, this is, hey, I'm just saying. This story, Shannon, this is not one of those good stories, okay? 60% of teens have tried AI chatbots. 11.4% use them daily. That's bad.
1: For what?
0: Well, I wish everybody could have heard the speech. I saw Lara Logan a couple of weeks ago give a speech, and she talked about how, especially through these, you got to know what your kids are doing online. And yes, in some cases, you do need to spy on them a little bit and find out what they're doing, because predators are targeting them through all kinds of different things like gaming apps and everything else.
1: Ooh, especially the gaming apps.
0: Especially the gaming apps.
1: Discord. And check for Discord on your kids' phone.
0: Yes, and they're trying to convince kids who are vulnerable to do horrible things like, you know, faking their identity and getting on planes, at which point they become trafficked. It's a big problem, and you need to know what your kids are doing. It's basically the message, right, Shannon?
1: Mm-hmm.
0: Researchers found about 60% of U.S. teens have tried AI chatbots, and more than 11% use them every day. Many teens are using them not just for homework or entertainment, but for emotional support, friendship, romantic companionship, and personal advice.
1: See, that is so weird. I don't understand that. And it's not just kids, it's adults doing that.
0: I know. I mean, yeah.
1: It's bizarre.
0: Yesterday, I think Mary Walter was sitting in for Kilmeade, and she was talking about all these, how Las Vegas is dying because all of the so-called, you know, the things that brought people to Vegas, right? Gambling. Now it's everywhere. Prostitution. Now it's, well, I mean, it's not everywhere, but, and then she was even talking, she's like, and people with porn, which she has said in a lot of cases isn't even real. It's AI generated.
1: Mm-hmm.
0: Yeah, this is scary, especially when they're looking for emotional support, friendship, romantic companionship, and personal advice. That's where you got to know what's being told to your kids.
1: Exactly.
0: The study said some teens reported troubling experiences, including chatbots encouraging risky behavior, giving harmful advice, or blurring the line between human relationships and AI. Researchers said younger teens, especially 13-year-olds, appeared to be the most vulnerable.
1: Yeah, that sounds about right.
0: Yeah. Many teens are starting to form emotional bonds with AI companions, with some preferring serious conversations with chatbots over talking to real people. Researchers warn this over-reliance on AI could hurt sleep, school performance, and real-world relationship if it goes too far. That out of the Eureka alert.
1: That is just so sad. It's so sad that it's even possible.
0: Yeah, it really is. And, the good thing, you know, like in your particular case, you spend a lot of time now with your daughter in the afternoons.
1: Yes.
0: Which is a good thing.
1: Yes.
0: Because that's that human I'm saying it's a good thing because that's that human interaction, right? It's not, she's not online talking to a chatbot is my point.
1: No, she's not.
0: So that is definitely a good thing. So, yeah, scary stuff there. So, and then I saw this story. I thought he was a good actor. Donald Gibb. He's best known for playing Ogre in the movie Revenge of the Nerds.
1: I don't remember which one that was. Is that the...
0: Oh, look at the picture. You'll see the bottom left hand.
1: He's old. I need a picture of him in Revenge of the Nerds.
0: Well, the little one in the circle is him back in the day at Revenge of the Nerds.
1: Oh, yeah, okay.
0: Yeah,
1: furry guy.
0: Yeah, he passed away at 71. His son, Travis Gibb, confirmed that the actor had passed away Tuesday in Texas after ongoing health complications. So, thank you for listening to Sheboygan's Morning News with Stephen Shannon. Kilmeade coming up at 9. We'll be back here bright and early tomorrow morning. Have a great day, everybody.
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4: I'm Dave Anthony, Fox News, driven by the spike up in oil and at the gas pump in the Iran conflict. Fox's Ginny Casola has the numbers.
5: Prices paid at the wholesale level before they reached consumers jumped in April. The producer price index rose 1.4% for the month, up 1% for core PPI, excluding food and energy. For the year ending in April, the PPI rose 6%.
4: That's the most annual wholesale inflation since 2022. Yesterday, we also had a report of consumer prices rising more than expected in the annual inflation rate. Oil prices aren't moving much today as President Trump arrives in China for talks with the Iran conflict hanging overhead. That was the big welcome the president got, descending Air Force One steps onto a red carpet.
6: He was greeted by the vice president of China and 300 Chinese kids waving the China and U.S. flags.
4: That's Fox's Aisha Hosni in Beijing. Ahead of the talks tomorrow between the president and China's leader Xi Jinping.
6: He says trade is the top priority for the state visit, not Iran. Although Iran will come up, he plans to have a long talk with Xi about it. But he says that he does not need China's help when it comes to Iran.
4: 18 Americans remain in quarantine after being taken off the cruise ship hit with a hantavirus outbreak that killed 3 passengers. Only one of the 18 has tested positive, Stephen Kornfeld. He talked to CNN from the biocontainment unities in Nebraska, saying he's fine now, but...
7: A number of us on board came down with felt like a flu-like illness or the ship's flu. I had 3 days of night sweats, a lot of chills, some mild respiratory, and a lot of fatigue.
4: None of the 16 in Nebraska have symptoms now. One of the two in Atlanta had mild ones. A woman who got sick on the way home to France is critically ill, breathing through an artificial lung. 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
9: From the WHBL Newsroom, here's the latest. I'm Stace Keene. Sheboygan Mayor Ryan Sorensen posted a video on his Facebook page yesterday voicing his opinion about the possibility of a McDonald's restaurant being built at 1221 Erie Avenue. Avenue. That's the old EBCO site. The mayor said he had planned to vote no on the proposal due to concerns involving the proposed drive-thru, noting that the site is one of the busiest streets in the city. In the end, the Plan Commission chose to table the request for the conditional use permit, as commissioners had several questions regarding the placement of the new building, as well as the impact the increased traffic would have on the already dangerous street. Sheboygan Public Education Foundation awarded over $1.8 million to Sheboygan area high school seniors that are about to graduate. The foundation administers more than 68 separate scholarships on behalf of generous donors, organizations, businesses, and families who are committing to advancing education and supporting students pursuing higher education opportunities. During its third annual scholarship night last week, 95 Sheboygan area high school students were awarded 129 scholarships from 56 separate scholarships funds supporting students advancing their studies, whether it be in the trades, music, pre-med, or any other type of future. The 95 students were selected from a pool of 1,658 scholarship applications, which were submitted by 268 graduating seniors. A bird native to Africa has been spotted here in eastern Wisconsin. Ted Allen has the story.
10: A marabou stork has been seen in such cities as Fond du Lac, Appleton, Green Bay, and Sheboygan since Tuesday. The bird is indigenous to sub-Saharan Africa, but the website for the animal theme park SeaWorld says the marabou stork can inhabit savannas, grasslands, swamps, and areas where fish are concentrated. The species can stand up to 5 feet tall with wingspans of up to 9 feet. A tag spotted on the bird's leg indicates that it may have escaped from captivity. Ted Allen, Wisconsin Radio Network.
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1: So glad you're there. I'm here at 40th and 6th in Midtown Manhattan, around the country, around the world this hour. It's going to be busy. Zach Smith will be with us, senior legal fellow, manager of the Supreme Court and appellate advocacy group in the Institute for Constitutional Government. He's over at Heritage, and a lot of people are questioning the Supreme Court. They're trying to marginalize him on the left, and they're upset at the Virginia Supreme Court, and they're trying to make them retire, change their decision, take a state decision and bring it up to the Supreme Court when it comes to redistricting. So a lot of legal things to discuss, and they'll do a simulcast with Stuart Varney. And we'll talk about what's going on with the prices of these tickets at the World Cup and why so many few people are coming that we thought were coming to the world's most popular game and the world's most popular tournament. We'll discuss that with Stuart, who's obviously born into the British environment where they invented the game. So we'll discuss that. With me right now is Senator Dan Sullivan on this Armed Services Committee, looking for 6 more years as senator, serving the Bush administration and in our military. Senator, welcome back.
2: Hey, Brian, great to be on the show. I'm honored to be here.
1: Well, first off, I don't know if you saw the president did land everything safely. The stairs were waiting for him, which wasn't waiting for Barack Obama on his last trip to China. So far, so good on the president's trip. What do you hope emerges from this mini summit?
2: Well, look, I think the most important thing is to remember, and the president knows this, when you're dealing with the Chinese, you can never trust them, right? What we refer to as promise fatigue. Every time there's a leaders meeting, just go back, especially with Xi Jinping, Obama, Biden, President Trump. When the Chinese make commitments, Brian, they don't keep them. So let me give you the number one that the president shouldn't have to make another commitment on. They've made commitments to Biden. They've made commitments to President Trump. Fentanyl. Right? The Chinese are flooding our country with the precursors that go through Mexico into America to kill our people. And they could stop it tomorrow. It's a dictatorship. They could tell everybody, hey, if you ship precursors to Mexico, we're going to put you in jail for life or maybe execute you. They don't do it. They make agreements, especially Xi Jinping, and they never keep them. So I think that's a really important, you know, not a new agreement. Just say, come on, Xi, frickin' keep your word, right? You're a world leader. You Chinese never, ever, ever keep their words. You might remember, Brian, Xi Jinping met with Obama in the Rose Garden, announced to the world, we're not going to militarize the South China Sea. It was a total lie. We're going to stop cyber attacks. Total lie. We're going to stop IP theft. Total lie. So I think the key here is for the president, which he will, to show strength and not be taken by more Chinese BS because they never keep their word.
1: You just have to have leverage that it's to their benefit to understand that you put the entire relationship in jeopardy if you do it. And have they become more fortress China than 4 years ago when the president was there?
2: 100%, right? I mean, they, as we are wising up to with regard to realizing that the supply chains that make us vulnerable, whether it's pharmaceuticals, whether it's rare earths, you know, the Chinese have dominated certain supply chains because, to be honest, we were asleep at the switch. And I give President Trump a ton of credit, especially during his first term, where he said, hey, we're not falling for this anymore. We're going to come at them hard, especially in terms of trade. We're going to demand reciprocity in terms of trade. And we, and the Congress is now doing it. By the way, it's a bipartisan issue here in the U.S. Senate, Brian, which is to say we're not going to be reliant on these guys. Let me give you one example. Rare earths and critical minerals. We had a hearing about a month ago in the Armed Services Committee about how reliant we are. Now,

0: Chinese Communist Party in. But the good news is we can get out of this, right? We have the resources, we have the energy, and
1: we
0: have
1: beginning
0: the critical minerals.
1: Are we beginning to mine in Alaska?
0: Absolutely. And the president and his team and what we got in the Working Families Tax Cuts Act last summer was all about unleashing American energy. That bill, you know, I love to refer to that bill as not the Working Families Tax Cuts Act or the One Big Beautiful Bill. I like to refer to that bill, Brian, as the Alaska Opportunity Act. There is so much in there for my great state, which of course helps my constituents, but it helps America. When the president said that bill unleashes American energy, what it really does is unleashes Alaska energy. Let me just give you one example. We have an area called the National Petroleum Reserve of Alaska. It's the size of Indiana. It was set aside by President Harding, you know, almost a century ago for oil and gas development. It used to be called the Naval Petroleum Reserve of Alaska. Biden locked it up, shut it down illegally, of course. It's one of the hottest oil and gas plays in the world now. And in the bill last year, the One Big Beautiful Bill, we put mandatory lease sales for that part of federal lands in Alaska, for ANWR, for Cook Inlet, that's another federal oil and gas province in Alaska, for 10 years, mandatory, you have to do it. So what happened a month ago? We had the first NPRA, National Petroleum Reserve of Alaska, lease sale since we passed that bill, the largest NPRA lease sale in American history. So people are coming back to the great state of Alaska to unleash our resources, including critical minerals, which we need against China.
1: So what about what's happening in Alaska? We know the president famously says, I need Greenland for our security. We need it for the Arctic. What is happening with Russia, China, the Arctic? And is Russia still continuing to buzz your border?
0: Oh, my goodness, yes. And we sent your team, and maybe we'll post it after this interview. So thanks for asking. We have this chart. It's called the Adversaries in the Arctic, Adversaries in America's Arctic Chart. And it just lists, in the last 3 or 4 years, all the Russian and Chinese incursions into what's called our AIDIS, that's the airspace, that's the air identification zone, and our EEZ, that's the water, that's the Navy incursions. And Brian, it's just very regular. It doesn't make a lot of news here. I'm in D.C. right now in the lower 48, but they're consistently undertaking incursions. And here's the thing that's, you know, unprecedented and, to be honest, troubling. They've undertaken a lot of joint Russian-Chinese strategic bomber task force incursions into our airspace and Russian-Chinese naval task forces. They've not done joint ops anywhere really in the world. They're doing it in the Arctic. They're doing it in the northern flank of America. So the good news is, you know, when I first came to the Senate, Obama was, the last 2 years of Obama, what were they doing? What Democrats always do, cutting our military, undermining readiness. The first challenge I had as a brand new senator, I was in here for 2 weeks. In February of 2015, Obama announced he's going to cut an additional 40,000 active duty troops, infantry, army troops. And that included the 425, the 4th Brigade of the 25th Infantry Division, the only airborne brigade combat team in the entire Asia Pacific. So I went to work as a brand new senator. I put holds on all the Obama administration generals and secretaries, and we saved the 425. It was the only unit of that 40,000 that, wow, did not get cut. And we built that up. We now have the 11th Airborne Division. We have 105th generation fighters based in Alaska, F-22s, F-35s. We're doing a massive buildup of our Coast Guard. That was in the budget reconciliation, the One Big Beautiful Bill last year, $25 billion recapitalization of our great Coast Guard. I chair the subcommittee in charge of the Coast Guard. 40 new helicopters, 22 new cutters, 16 new icebreakers, three of which are going to be home ported in Alaska. So we have this giant military buildup in our state, the biggest since World War II. And in the Air Force budget and the administration's budget, they just announced a $7 billion recapitalization of Joint Base Elmendorf-Richardson right there in Anchorage. So that's the biggest investments we've had for power projection since World War II in the great state of Alaska. You know, the father of the U.S. Air Force, General Billy Mitchell, mm-hmm, called Alaska.

0: Alaska, the most strategic place in the world. And the president and his team and the senators on the Republican side in the Senate, we get it. And that's why we're undertaking this huge buildup, which is really important for the northern flank of America.
1: So you've had two substantial wins as senator in Alaska. This one looks to be a little bit tougher. In fact, Real Clear Politics says it's a toss-up. So Senator Schumer looked at you as vulnerable. Are you worried?
0: Look, you know, we always have tough races, right? I always have tough races. We always get outspent, right? The Democrats are the ones who have the money. But what I always say is elections are about your record. And I have a really strong record. I'm just mentioning some of the things I've gotten done. I'm always ranked, you know, top five as senators who gets bills passed into law. Last year, I had more bills passed into law than any other senator. So I have a strong record. My opponent, she served two terms in Congress, never got one bill passed, right? Alaskans want people to deliver, and I'm doing that. But it's more importantly, Brian, in elections, it's not just what you've done, your record, but your vision. Going forward, what's your vision? And, you know, Republicans in D.C. for my state, they want to open up the Alaska economy. They want to produce strong jobs. They want to create a strong military. And the D.C. Democrats are exactly the opposite. Schumer, 45 years in the House and Senate, has the most anti-Alaska record of any senator in history. I mean, the guy has been against resource development, the military, the Second Amendment, all of which really matter in my state. My opponent, if she were to win, which she's not gonna, her first vote would be to empower the most anti-Alaska senator. So Alaska is the firewall for freedom. The decision on who controls the Senate, Schumer or John Thune, might very well come to my race. And that's why it's so important, not just for my constituents, but for the country. So if you're interested, and your listeners, DanSullivanForAlaska.com, come on to our website. Donate. We're going to get outspent massively. The Democrats have all the money. My opponent, believe it or not, last quarter raised $9 million, which is an unbelievable number. Mm-hmm. Every liberal billionaire in the lower 48 donated to her. But look, we got the people, we got the ideas, we got the vision. DanSullivanForAlaska.com. We'd love to get the supporters of your show, Brian. Mm-hmm. But, yeah, we're going to have a struggle. We're going to have a battle. But, look, I always have battles. I'm a Marine. I get ready. I know how to fight. I know how to win. And that's what we're going to do this time around.
1: The people you're going against, for the most part, they seem to be way left. That's the big difference. They're not trying to be Republicans, moderates, in a state that's known. You don't really have firebrands in Alaska, and that's not the way you roll. Listen to what Senator Fetterman said about his own party, Cut 30.
2: I know how to pay the bills as a Democrat right now, and my colleagues and people that are running, whether for the Senate or the House, they are literally running on Trump. I mean, that's literally, they have campaign commercials that, and it's absurd, and we are getting to that point, and I refuse to engage in that extreme those terms. And we have to find a better way forward.
1: And he's saying this about his own party that Joe Manchin used to say, that Senator Sinema used to say. So you're running against this extremist. They still want to run against Trump. Dan Sullivan, do you find that you're running against Trump still, of people that want to just vilify Trump?
0: Well, look, the Democrats, Brian, what's happened since I've been in the Senate, the power and the energy in the Democratic Party in D.C., in the Senate, is moved to the far left. Schumer is just a creature of the far left. The guy does anything Elizabeth Warren and Bernie Sanders says. Now, look, one element for Alaska and my race, a core principle of the far left of the Democratic Party, and I mean a core principle, is when they get power, what is one of the things they do? They go up to the great state of Alaska and they lock it up. They shut it down.
1: I know.
0: You might remember I've talked to you about the 70 executive orders that Biden and Schumer issued when they were in power. Schumer majority leader, Biden president, 70 that were exclusively focused on shutting down Alaska. These weren't executive orders, Brian, that like hurt Wyoming and West Virginia and North Dakota. 70 that targeted exclusively my state. And why did they do that? Because the far left, radical Democrat groups that are the radical environmentalists say, hey, when we get power, we're going to give all these candidates tons of money. My opponent's getting the gazillions of dollars from the most extreme far left. And then when they get that power, they say, now let's go shut down Alaska. And by the way, of course, that hurts my state. But that hurts America, as I was just saying.
1: Yep.
0: We have the critical minerals. We have the oil and gas. We have the strategic location for our military. The Dems don't care. They want to shut my state down. So, look, Fetterman's right. The far left of the party is where the action is. It's where the money is. Mm-hmm. And, again, if my opponent were to win, which she won't, the first vote she would take would be to empower Chuck Schumer to be Senate Majority Leader. My state's future all of a sudden is screwed if that happens. We've seen it. That's not conjecture. When the Democrats get power in D.C., the first thing they do is target the great state of Alaska.
1: Mm-hmm.
0: That's why we're going to win. But, you know, we need the resources. We're going to be outspent again. So
1: got a lot of ground to cover up there. Not a lot of people.
0: DanSullivanForAlaska.com. But, look, I'm home everywhere. That's the other thing. You know, my team and I, we have a reputation of being hard workers. I go home every single weekend. I jump on that airplane.
1: Gotcha.
0: 12 hours one way, and I'm out all over the state. And we're delivering, right? We're delivering. And it's exciting. And that's how you win elections.
1: Absolutely. Everything you talked about was pro-American, wasn't Republican. It's just pro-American. And you cut your teeth with George Bush, and you've served our country. Senator Dan Sullivan, look for another 6 years from the people of Alaska. Senator, thanks so much.
0: Hey, Brian, keep up the great work. Great to be on the show.
1: I appreciate it. Back in a moment.
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3: I'm Jeff Davis with Just a Thought. 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Today, some people complain if a 90-second online clip, quote, starts slow. Phones vibrate, notifications flash, emails arrive every 30 seconds. Somewhere out there, a YouTube video is probably warning someone they haven't panicked enough lately. When conversations have changed, someone tells a story and halfway through another person grabs their phone to look up a fact nobody really needs to know. The strange part is that many of us claim we want peace and quiet, but then we become nervous if nothing happens within 8 seconds. Maybe the solution is simple. Sit outside for a while, listen to the birds, read an actual book made of paper. Have dinner without photographing at first. Of course, the downside is that somebody may report you missing. 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I'm Jeff Davis.
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1: I think to me is way more important than an actor or actress or musician telling people, like you said, who to vote for, because it's like, I mean, some guy's on the fence, you know, yeah. And it's like, well, Dash Riprock said it on the Golden Globes, so yeah. I'm voting for, you know, it's like, I mean, I don't know anything about politics. I have no idea. I mean, and the stuff that I believe about it, I don't want to force it down somebody else's throat, because I'm not an expert on that. What I am an expert on
2: you.
1: Is having this sh-
3: Yeah, he's an expert on Landman. And an actor. That's Billy Bob Thornton saying, don't ask me about politics because I don't know. I have an opinion, but I don't want you to know it because it's just his opinion. He wants Republicans and Democrats to actually see his movies. Who would have thought?

0: From the WHBO newsroom, here's the latest. I'm Stace Keane. Sheboygan Mayor Ryan Sorensen took to Facebook yesterday to voice his opinion on the possibility of a McDonald's restaurant being built at 1221 Erie Avenue. That's the old EBCO site. The mayor said he planned to vote no on the proposal that was before the Plan Commission yesterday due to concerns involving the proposed drive-thru, noting that the site was one of the busiest streets in the city. The mayor stated that the site was also one of the most dangerous regarding traffic and pedestrian accidents, and said it was his belief that McDonald's would not be the highest and best use of that land. In the end, the Plan Commission chose to table the request for the conditional use permit, as commissioners had several questions regarding the placement of the new building, as well as the impact that the increased traffic would have on the already dangerous street. Governor Tony Evers' plan to spend the state's tax surplus may be coming together, but not everyone's happy about it. WHBL's Kevin Zimmerman explains.
1: With Governor Tony Evers reaching a long-sought agreement with Republicans on how to spend a $1.8 billion surplus, Representative Lindy Brill of Sheboygan Falls is not a fan. Brill called the deal an Evers wish list, which will potentially saddle the next legislature and the next governor with a structural deficit of over $1 billion at the start of the 2027-29 biennium. The agreement includes a one-time income tax relief payment of $300 for individuals and $600 for joint filers, reduces property taxes by an average $107, and would inject over $600 million into public schools, among other items. Brill said that, rather than excusing a possible $1 billion structural deficit with token one-time payments, Republicans and all fiscally responsible Wisconsinites should demand that this $2.3 billion overpayment be returned to taxpayers. If Governor Evers refuses to do so, let's give voters a chance to decide if they get their money back by electing a governor who will. The bill will be debated in both houses today, and if passed, could be signed by Governor Evers as soon as next week. Kevin Zimmerman, WHBL News.
0: In the WHBL Newsroom, I'm Stace Keane.
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14: It is one of the largest setbacks that we've had since Reconstruction. And I think that the Supreme Court, I think this will be a moral stain on the Supreme Court for generations. And it's our obligation to try to check what is a very clear abuse of power in the courts and to really enable our system of checks and balances.
15: Boston University scholar and congresswoman from Queens, AOC, weighing in on the Supreme Court decision not to gerrymander by race, which is pretty much consistent with the Constitution and with not being racist. But that's not how she sees it, because now it means that you no longer in Louisiana are carving out black districts in South Carolina and anywhere in the country. You can't carve out white districts or Hispanic districts, can you? You can't. And that's how the Supreme Court ruled. But the Democrats are scrambling right now. Dax Smith joins us now. He's a senior legal fellow and manager of the Supreme Court and appellate advocacy group in the Led Institute for Constitutional Government at the Heritage Foundation. Hey, Zach. That's how Democrats really feel, like what AOC was struggling to articulate.
16: Yeah, no, thanks for having me on the show today, Brian. Look, we have a colorblind constitution. It shouldn't be controversial to say that the government can't treat people differently based on race. If you go back and read what the Supreme Court has said, what Justice Clarence Thomas in particular has said, he's made clear there is no such thing as good discrimination. And so all the Supreme Court did in this Calais case out of Louisiana, they applied this common sense principle to drawing legislative districts and said when legislators, when local governments draw their district boundaries, they can't draw them based on the race of the people who will be voting within those districts.
15: Yeah, so that's what happened and what has happened since. Tell me about the Virginia Supreme Court. I was with the speaker yesterday, and he says he's never seen the Democrats reeling like this. They pull off the referendum victory by just a point or two, in a state that just elected a Democratic governor by 12 points. And the Virginia State Supreme Court said, no, you didn't do it right. This is not going to stand. Go back to the old lines. Tell me legally why they did that.
16: Yes, so I think it's important to understand, generally the U.S. Constitution, the federal Constitution, has very little to say about how states draw their congressional or state legislative districts. There are only a few areas, like you can't draw the districts based on race. That's what the U.S. Constitution says. Otherwise, drawing district boundaries is left to state law. And so how the Virginia legislature had to go about redrawing their districts was governed by the Virginia Constitution. And if you look at the Virginia Constitution, it has very strict procedural requirements that are laid out within the Constitution itself. And what the Democrats in Virginia tried to do, they tried to take a very aggressive reading, a novel reading of those procedural requirements so that they could ram through this redistricting effort. And to their credit, the Virginia Supreme Court, although it was a 4-3 decision, said, no, the Virginia Constitution, it means what it says. And you didn't follow the proper requirements, Virginia Democrats, to get this gerrymander on the ballot.
15: So what's their recourse? I know they proposed putting emergency age limits on to get some Supreme Court justices off because they would age out. And then they're also just talking about just firing them and naming somebody else. I mean, or just going up to the Supreme Court. But even with, I'm not the scholar, you are the legal scholar. I mean, why would the Supreme Court try to trump the state Supreme Court?
16: Yeah, so look, this is a Hail Mary by Virginia Democrats to try to get the U.S. Supreme Court to intervene. As I mentioned a moment ago, this is governed by Virginia state law, and so the Virginia Supreme Court is going to be the final word on what Virginia state law requires. Now, in terms of lowering the age limits of the justices, Brian, everyone who talks about respect for the rule of law, who believes in respect for the rule of law, should be horrified that that idea is even being floated. So much for undermining the rule of law, so much for judicial independence, because I can't think of a more harmful action Democrats could take that would undermine the integrity of Virginia's legal system than essentially trying to fire the existing justices and pack them with justices that they expect will roll in their favor.
15: Zach, you know, back me off if you don't know. I don't expect you to know how all 50 states are going, but in New York, this is they're trying again to redistrict and get this Nicole Malliotakis seat out, even though she represents Staten Island, which is all Republican, and they're trying to redistrict that out. So they're trying again to redistrict. And why would this time be any different? And what's the procedure? That's Hakeem Jeffries leading the charge.
16: Yeah, so again, the procedure is going to vary a little bit from state to state, and the requirements are going to vary from state to state. My home state for Florida, for instance, has very specific requirements about the compactness of the districts, certain other factors that the legislature has to take into account. And so I do think that's worth emphasizing that this process is going to look very different in all 50 states. Now, in New York in particular, unfortunately, I think this is an effort for Democrats to try to get what they did not get before, to bully their way into a successful effort to redistrict. And I hope that once again, the New York courts will do the right thing and require that the proper procedure, proper process, proper standards be applied in this process there in the state of New York.
15: So I want you to hear what some Democrats are saying about all this. Cut 21.
17: This isn't about winning the House. We're going to win back the House anyway. This is about reversing some of the progress we made in the civil rights movement.
18: I never thought I would see the day that the United States Supreme Court would be so openly partisan with what it's been doing. I think that Justice Roberts is going to take his place alongside some other infamous justices like Taney, who gave us the Dred Scott decision.
19: Well, remember, there's a corrupt shadow hanging over the Supreme Court. The Supreme Court desperately needs reform. It is a corrupt court.
15: So, Zach, I'm not used to hearing this much. Even though the president has had his problems with the Supreme Court and has made comments before in the past, even on tariffs, these are direct attacks at the integrity of the court itself.
16: Yeah, make no mistake, Brian, this is laying the groundwork to try to pack the Supreme Court the next time the Democrats have unified control of government. This is a very dangerous thing to be talking about, because if you go back and you read Justice Alito's decision in the Clay case, he again lays out what the Constitution, what the Equal Protection Clause of the 14th Amendment requires. And so this idea that somehow this is driven by partisan politics, this idea, again, that there can be such a thing as good discrimination, that's just not true. And unfortunately, instead of recognizing that fact, many on the left are now pushing to undermine the legitimacy of the Supreme Court instead.
15: And speaking of that, I also am struck by the fact that birthright citizenship is also on the docket. The Supreme Court's got another controversial decision to take on. Fundamentally, I think there's a lot of things going for the argument that birthright citizenship wasn't the intent of those who asked for the I think it was the 14th Amendment back in the 1860s. So, but I hear from legal scholars like yourself that we didn't put the strongest argument in place to flip that. How do you see that argument going? How do you see that decision going?
16: Yeah, it's hard to read the tea leaves sometimes, Brian, but it certainly seemed like a majority of the justices were not particularly sympathetic to the administration's arguments, although I do think the administration has very good arguments on their side. There's ample historical evidence to show that birthright citizenship was never intended to apply to those who weren't here as citizens, who weren't here on a permanent basis. It was never intended to apply to those who were here temporarily or illegally. And in fact, several prominent legal scholars, both conservative and liberal, but mainly conservative legal scholars, have dove into the historical record and has said that President Trump's position is on a much stronger footing than many in the mainstream media would have you believe. But keep in mind, Brian, in addition to this birthright citizenship case, there's also going to be two blockbuster cases involving the president's ability to fire Lisa Cook, a member of the Federal Reserve, a blockbuster case involving Rebecca Slaughter, whether President Trump can fire members of so-called independent agencies like the Federal Trade Commission. So there is going to be a lot happening at the Supreme Court over the next several months.
15: And back to birthright citizenship for a second. It was really on slavery, because some racists in the South were trying to say, if you're a slave and now you have your freedom, it doesn't mean you're a citizen. So they had to put that into the put amendment into the Constitution to do that. I mean, that was horrible. But that's not what's happening now. I mean, people are coming over here having babies and going, okay, my kid's an American, you know, who were here illegally. Now my kid gets to stay and maybe send for the parents, but that kid becomes an American citizen. We know how the Chinese have a strategy for this, you know, having, dozens of kids here so they become American citizens and dual citizens. When that's pointed out, I'm just wondering how the justices don't go along with that to say that's clearly not what the people of the 1860s had in mind.
16: Yeah, it's unimaginable that the framers and those who ratified the 14th Amendment would have envisioned, as you mentioned, tourists essentially coming into the United States, having their child, leaving for that child never again to set foot in the United States, and yet that child being considered a full and equal U.S. citizen. It's unfathomable that that would have been contemplated by those who adopted the 14th Amendment. The key phrase in the 14th Amendment, Brian, that often gets overlooked in this conversation, it says that anyone born or naturalized in the United States and subject to the jurisdiction thereof shall be a citizen. And it's that subject to the jurisdiction thereof.
15: That's key. Zach, thanks so much, Zach. Great conversation. Thanks so much for your time. Stuart Varney next.

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1: Hey, welcome back, everyone. You know, one of the sideshows we're seeing is such a big news day as the President of the United States lands in China, and he's got a lot packed into the next 2 days, time shifted. It'll be really start picking up the pace tomorrow morning, Eastern time. Also on Capitol Hill today, a high-ranking CIA official is going through how we knew it was a lab leak and the COVID virus in 2021 right away, and that all the efforts Anthony Fauci made to cover it up. But now we're going to do something different. Let's talk World Cup
2: with
1: Stuart.
2: Well, not coming up. It is 10:51 Eastern time. That means it's Brian Kilmeade time. Well, Brian, the U.S. national soccer team's captain says the World Cup will unite people despite what's going on in the world right now. Watch this.
3: I think this event is really going to bring people together, and I really hope it brings the American people together as well. I think that, you know, times in the world are obviously crazy right now. And, you know, when there's a lot of uncertainty in the world, there's nothing like having a World Cup where, you know, people can kind of just, you know, close their eyes for a second and really experience something special. So, again, I think that, you know, success that we have can really move the needle in the way that the sport grows in the country. And I'm hoping we can do that.
2: Brian, I don't want to throw cold water on this, but I want to make 2 points. Soccer fans are not known for sitting around singing Kumbaya. And I'm not sure how we get through this without any politics intruding, given the state of the world. What say you?
1: Well, I have a couple things I'm worried about. I want people to come. And I think there's a lot of people looking at the prices, and some of it's nothing to do with us or FIFA. It's just jet fuel. And number two is I think people right now are kind of laying back coming here because of some of the turmoil in the world, or maybe for whatever reason, not coming. So far, we have reservations are down, even though this is world's most popular game with the biggest tournament ever. And 1994, the last time we hosted, the record still stands in terms of attendance and revenue, so I want to see that pick up big time. I do think the U.S. men's national team, when they announce the official roster right after Memorial Day, I'll be there interviewing the players. Stuart, you should come with me and meet with your – this is the first time, I think. Are you a citizen? First time the U.S. national team has been – you've been a citizen since the World Cup?
2: Since 1994. I've been a citizen for 10 years.
1: Okay,
2: so you've
1: been...
2: The World Cup was played in America was in 1994.
1: Talent-wise, we have enough to compete. As soon as they start winning, this country's going to come together, Democrats, Republicans, Independents, the Greens, whatever. But I do think there's a chance of doing that. But no doubt about it, the final and everything like that's going to be big. The president's going to be there. But what I like to... One of the best things about the World Cup is you cheer for your team. And it's not just at the game, it's in the parking lot. It's not just at the game, it's at the bars. It's not the game, there's going to be a fan fest, right, at Rockefeller Plaza in New York City. All those things leading up to it. That's why, I don't know what everybody's doing. They're not allowing tailgating in some of these stadiums. Right. Are you kidding me? Tailgating's almost all the fun. In many cases, some people can't afford to go in, especially now. So you want to get that feel of bringing everyone together in three separate countries, mostly here. So I hope they reverse themselves on that. And I know in New Jersey, they knocked it down from $150 from round-trip ticket to get to the game from New York City to $100, roughly $95. So that'll help a little bit. But I do think the world can come together on this, on soccer, biggest, you know, everybody. You know, you have Morocco against Germany. Now, Morocco doesn't have much of a shot. For that moment, everyone in Morocco is going to be watching one thing. And for Germany, they're expected to do one thing, and that's win. For Morocco, they're supposed to stay close. So I do think this is one of the rare times. I think the Olympics, there's certain countries just aren't strong. But, man, where do you find a country that can't play? Even Iceland, small population, man, they can play. So you make the tournament, you got the world watching. So I am fundamentally with Tyler Adams.
2: Okay, good. Fair point. Change the subject. President Trump has landed in Beijing. This is his high-stakes meetings. They're starting soon with Xi Jinping. I don't think China knows what's going to hit him. I think Trump is going to handle this like a CEO board meeting. The Chinese don't want to deal. They don't know how to deal with someone like President Trump. How do you think this is going to go?
1: I think good. I think really good. And the goal is a follow-up summit here. And I think that's how they're going to end. Seward, I know you do this every day with the business leaders, but I'm for decoupling, decoupling and de-risking. More for decoupling, but fundamentally de-risking. The president says, I want the Chinese to open up their markets. Well, for the most part, the Chinese don't spend anything. They don't have the discretionary income. They don't have the social safety net. They're not buying anything Chinese. Even though we got better products, more exciting marketing, I'm not sure they're going to be buying, even though they got 1.5 billion people. But, and I also think we just got to get some guarantees on not stealing our IP. Tell Elon Musk about stealing IP. Basically, the Tesla's made there. Next thing you know, we got the BYD electric car with basically Tesla technology. When are we going to wise up to that? But I think that there's got to be respect between the nations, and it's a better world.
2: I think, remember, it wasn't too long ago, Stuart. That's good.
1: Yeah, it wasn't too long ago we weren't even talking to them.
2: Well, we are now. We are the next couple of days. Brian, thanks very much indeed. Still ahead, Mark Thiessen.
1: So that's what's happening. And I think so far the pomp and circumstance has been off the charts. So remember in 2014, the last year of Barack Obama, 2015, last year of Barack Obama, they never respected President Obama. I don't know why. Russia also never respected Obama. I don't know why. Europe loves President Obama. I don't know why. You remember the big crowd he got in the Vandenberg gates over in Berlin and in the UK? They loved him, but they didn't respect him. This is how bad it got. Just to remind you, in 2015-16, before he left, when they landed Air Force One, they didn't bring the big stairs. They had to leave off the Biden stairs, which he used to go down because he couldn't walk anymore, the baby stairs. And then when our press got off the plane, they stuck him into a small, tiny room, and the press secretary had to go back and grab the press out and berate the Chinese handler, says, "You can't do that to our press. This is not China." I mean, that's how it ended. And then President Biden takes over, brags about his relationship with President Xi. And then what happens? We don't have Secretary of Defense to his counterpart, Austin, to his counterpart for 2 years. So we deconflict. There's all these problems in the South China Sea. They continue to finish off islands. They didn't have respect. They started talking at the end, but we looked like we were groveling to make it happen. So I think that was pretty awful. Now we have a situation where you would think President Xi would say, "I'm really mad at America because we are good." They're going after, kicked him out of Panama, kicked him out of Venezuela, about to kick him out of Cuba, knocking him to the curb in Argentina, and then blasting their ally in the Middle East, Iran. But instead they say, "Mr. President, come visit."
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8: It's close to midnight where President Trump is.
9: I'm Dave Anthony, Fox News. He arrived in China a few hours ago.
8: to that military band fanfare and a red carpet.
9: When dawn rises, the two leaders will get down to business discussing trade, Iran, and U.S. arms sales to Taiwan. President Trump wants China to buy more American soybeans, beef, and aircraft, but he's played down talk of him asking President Xi Jinping for help dealing with Iran.
8: That's Fox's Jonathan Savage. China wants the conflict to end. It buys most of Iran's oil.
10: Well, U.S. blockade remains in effect exactly 1 month today. In fact, shipping data shows Chinese-owned oil tankers passing through the Strait of Hormuz overnight with Iran's permission. Now, General Kane admitted to Congress yesterday Iran still has a lot of those small boats posing a challenge in opening up the strait.
8: That's Fox's Lucas Tomlinson in Dubai. Because oil and gas prices have surged, wholesale inflation spiked last month more than expected to a 6% annual inflation rate, the most since 2022. A COVID whistleblower is testifying at a Senate hearing now, pointing a finger at the doctor and COVID advisor, Anthony Fauci, who became famous and to his critics infamous for his handling of the pandemic.
11: Dr. Fauci's role in the cover-up was intentional.
8: James Erdman III is a CIA employee, and the cover-up, he alleges, was of the theory that COVID came from a Chinese lab leak. And Erdman alleges when analysts concluded in 2023 the virus did come from that lab breach.
11: CIA managers retaliated against them for their refusal to agree with management's middle-of-the-night anonymous rewrite of the analysis, which changed the assessment to a non-call judgment.
8: No Senate Democrats showed up to hear his testimony at this hearing. Breaking news out of South Carolina. The state Supreme Court has just overturned Alec Murdoch's murder convictions and the killings of his wife and son in 2021 and thrown out his life sentence, ruling unanimously a court clerk influenced jurors to find Murdoch guilty. She later pleaded guilty to lying. 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
15: From the WHBL Newsroom, here's the latest. I'm Stace Keene. Sheboygan Mayor Ryan Sorensen posted a video on his Facebook page yesterday voicing his opinion about the possibility of a McDonald's restaurant being built at 1221 Erie Avenue. That's the old EBCO site. The mayor said he had planned to vote no on the proposal due to concerns involving the proposed drive-thru, noting that the site is one of the busiest streets in the city. In the end, the Plan Commission chose to table the request for the conditional use permit as commissioners had several questions regarding the placement of the new building as well as the impact the increased traffic would have on the already dangerous street. Sheboygan Public Education Foundation awarded over $1.8 million to Sheboygan area high school seniors that are about to graduate. The foundation administers more than 68 separate scholarships on behalf of generous donors, organizations, businesses, and families who are committing to advancing education and supporting students pursuing higher education opportunities. During its third annual scholarship night last week, 95 Sheboygan area high school students were awarded 129 scholarships from 56 separate scholarships funds supporting students advancing their studies, whether it be in the trades, music, pre-med, or any other type of future. The 95 students were selected from a pool of 1,658 scholarship applications, which were submitted by 268 graduating seniors. A bird native to Africa has been spotted here in eastern Wisconsin. Ted Allen has the story.
16: A marabou stork has been seen in such cities as Fond du Lac, Appleton, Green Bay, and Sheboygan since Tuesday. The bird is indigenous to sub-Saharan Africa, but the website for the animal theme park SeaWorld says the marabou stork can inhabit savannas, grasslands, swamps, and areas where fish are concentrated. The species can stand up to 5 feet tall with wingspans of up to 9 feet. A tag spotted on the bird's leg indicates that it may have escaped from captivity. Ted Allen, Wisconsin Radio Network.
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0: 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It's Brian Kilmeade.
1: All right, from 48th and 6th in Midtown Manhattan, heard around the country, around the world, Brian Kilmeade Show. Kanta Akma is going to be here this hour, senior fellow, Independent Women's Forum, member of the Council on Foreign Relations, tremendous contacts in the Middle East. What about the news that UAE has already taken shots at Iran in Iran? They have a formidable air force. I think that if we go back, they're going to be involved and coordinated with Israel, at least I hope. And I think we have to go back. I think that's where we're heading. Carl Rove is standing by. You know everything about Carl already. And I've got to get his take on what Speaker Johnson told me yesterday about his optimism on the midterms. And I could always tell when people are spinning and hoping. This was different. I want to get Carl's take on that. We'll play it for him. Just a quick reminder, go to youtube.com/@TheBrianKilmeadShow. If you ever missed the show, we got additional clips of other things I'm doing, including hosting Laura Ingraham tonight. Big three.
20: Number three.
21: No one should be discriminated against because of their race. No one. And by resetting this and correcting the application of Section 2 of the Voting Rights Act, that's the outcome. And not everybody's happy about it, but people aren't happy about anywhere congressional lines are drawn.
1: I sat down for an exclusive interview with Speaker Johnson yesterday in Washington, D.C. in his office. We talked China, Iran, inflation, and midterms, and redistricting. We'll talk, you'll hear it all.
20: Number two.
22: But look at this. Which party is trusted more in the economy? It's a tie among registered voters. Just because Donald Trump is unpopular doesn't make Democrats popular. And when you match Democrats against Republicans, all of a sudden, it is a dead heat.
1: Can you believe this? Harry Enten on CNN. Dems in trouble as socialism surges in their party and backlash is bringing new life into the Republicans and midterms. How close can the Republicans get to bucking history? We'll ask Carl about that.
20: Number one.
23: We were watching as the Chinese were literally just rolling out the red carpet for President Trump. This trip is really to show that even though there is fierce competition between these two biggest economies in the world, there is also stability and a working relationship.
1: President lands in China for an intense two-day summit. So far, so good. The pomp and circumstances. I'm talking about the red carpet, kids showing up, chanting, singing a song, which, according to some translation, was good. It wasn't an American song, but it seemed American-esque. We'll have previews, reviews in real time as tomorrow really starts the 2 days of intense intermingling. Carl Rove, welcome.
24: Thanks for having me.
1: He's back on Zoom, Carl Rove, so if you're watching at home, is he on Zoom? Yes, he is. There now, it's official. So, Carl, what, if you're President Trump, what's a deliverable when you get back on that plane on Friday, and you sit down in your seat in Air Force One, and it's a great seat, or in your office? What should he say? If he has what, should he feel good?
24: Well, my sense is that some of the best things that could come out of this thing are not things that he's going to scream and shout and dance about. For example, there are things that the Chinese need from us that he can use to get them to stop doing the things that they're doing to support Iran as much as they are. He's not going to be able to flip them, but he's going to be able to diminish the support that they give Iran by saying there are things that you want from us, like access to Alaskan oil, that would be advantageous. It's a mistake to say summits ought to be judged by what each is able to say after the summit. more importantly, they're judged by what they're able to do in private to affect the trajectory of your other partner in the meetings.
1: What worries me, just because so the years studying China, interviewing all these great Chinese experts, is that we're bringing so many CEOs over because we want to open up the Chinese market. And when we open up the Chinese market to American business, they steal the IP. It's in their constitution virtually. So there's a double-edged sword to co-mingling like this, isn't there?
24: Oh, yeah, absolutely, because you're right. The Chinese violate, they joined the World Trade Organization and violate every year since then the rules of the World Trade Organization regarding intellectual property. If you want to do business in China and you want to sell to the government, you have to not only have a factory in China, but you have to share your intellectual property with the Chinese. Now, there are exceptions. For example, the head of Boeing, CEO of Boeing, is going there. The Chinese are not going to have Boeing planes built in China. They'll only be built in the United States. They'll do a carve-out for that.

0: his two best people, I think his two best people on it, Doug Burgum and Secretary Wright, because they were said, get as much rare earth as you can. He says, did a deal with Argentina, did a deal with, I think, Indonesia, did a deal with Australia. And he's now starting in Alaska, not only doing the mining, but the refining. So there's an all hands on deck push to never leave this in another president's hands again, where China has this much leverage, because we hit him with tariffs and they said, okay, we think we'll hold off on rare earth. Trump knows he has zero leverage. He basically admitted it by going back to the table, and he never wants to be in that place again, when he really was handed a grenade after they pulled the pin when he took office.
1: Yeah. No, look, and we saw this team work with him on, remember that when the Japanese prime minister came here, one of the things that they talked about was, again, Japan wants to lessen its reliance upon the Gulf. What they said is, we've promised that we'll invest $550 billion in the U.S. economy. How about if we do a bunch of that by investing in Alaska energy projects, in which, you know, we get the offtake agreement. We get to buy our energy from you rather than the Middle East. And this, again, was, I think, the president said, in fact, the president talked about this in his meeting, even before the formal meeting began, in the Oval Office. And it was Wright and Burgum and others who helped pull this deal off. And think about that. I mean, the president made the interesting point that Alaska, the oil fields in Alaska are closer to Japan than they are to Southern California. And so it made sense for both countries to do this. I read this morning that we have had an unprecedented unprecedented amount of money bid by companies to go into previously unexplored portions of the petroleum reserves. There's literally a gigantic part of Alaska that geologists said this has a lot of petroleum in it, you know, billions upon billions of barrels of energy, but it has not been explored. But we got a record amount of money from the auction of the rights to explore in that region. And why? Because the president is right. We'll drill, baby, drill. It's a, you know, an old phrase, but a strong America as an energy producer is a strategic asset for us in dealing with the rest of the world.
0: So what are you saying? So you're saying Japan should choose us, South Korea should choose us. Are you saying China should choose us too?
1: Well, my sense is that the president's getting prepared to deal with that. But he made a comment about it the other day, and the Chinese are desperate to reduce their reliance upon the Middle East, because, again, it's a dangerous place. It requires them to cultivate people that might be hurtful to them eventually. And it also, more importantly, the president made the point when dealing with Japan, Alaska is closer to China than it is to, like, Los Angeles, the northern oil field. So it's in a heck of a lot closer than the Middle East is. So it makes a lot of sense for them to do business with us. It's unusual, you know, I have to admit, it's unusual. Here's our rival, China, and we're saying, you got a problem with energy, we can help you with it, but you got to invest in us. That's a little bit of a weird deal, but apparently everybody wants to do that. Both sides want to do that, and we'll see if that's one of the actions that takes place in Beijing.
0: Yeah. While at the same time saying Venezuela, you'll pay market price, and at the same time saying, you know, Argentina, El Salvador, Bolivia, and soon Cuba are now allied more with us than them, and we're making a concerted effort everywhere. Brazil is the last island with that corrupt leader, Lula, is another story. I don't really know what happened when the two met. But I know one thing you're not happy with. When Trump takes question after question, sometimes he'll say things that'll provide fodder for the other side. And here's an example. Cut 48.
2: When you're negotiating with Iran, Mr. President, what extent are American financial situations motivating you to make a deal?
3: Not even a little bit. The only thing that matters when I'm talking about Iran, they can't have a nuclear weapon. I don't think about American financial situation. I don't think about anybody. I think about one thing. We cannot let Iran have a nuclear weapon. That's all. That's the only thing that matters.
0: You know his focus is. You know what he means, but you know how it's interpreted.
1: Oh, sure. And, you know, it is what it is. I thought it was interesting. There was an interview today with James Blair, his political guy, and I thought Blair hit it right on the nose. He said, what's your strategy? Attack, attack, attack. You're not going to be able to control. You might be able to diminish the number of times the president does something like that, but they ain't going to go away. And so what you've got to do is get the mindset among Republican candidates that whenever possible, go after the Democrats. Affordability, okay, where were you? You're criticizing Trump when inflation

0: is 4% or 3.8. Where were you when it was 8% under Obama? Or excuse me, under Biden? You know, you're saying that the giveaways to billionaires. Your party voted to raise taxes on 90% of Americans by trying to gut the Trump tax cuts. You know, don't lecture me about affordability. You wanted to make it more expensive for 90% of Americans. The only people who'd be unaffected are people who aren't paying taxes today and would continue not to pay taxes. But everybody else who does pay taxes would pay more. 90% of taxpayers. So, you know, the administration, great. Let Susie Wiles and others try and control the number of moments that something like this happens. But in reality, what will save the Republicans in a number of races is staying on the offense.
1: Because I'll give you an example. When George Bush was under fire, before the General Petraeus and everyone put together the surge in Iraq. And he said, look, my focus is winning. Well, it's hurting the economy. My focus is winning. That's his trying to say is I'm not going to be swayed by the price of gas if it stops American security. I got to worry about security first. So there's different ways to phrase it. You know how he meant it. But
0: in politics, it's always better to say what you're for than to say what you're necessarily against, unless against advances your cause. I'm against letting boys participate in women's sport. Good. That advances your cause. But I don't care about the thing you care about.
1: That's
0: not a winning. It's not a winning message.
1: So I was with the Speaker Johnson yesterday, and I asked him about the midterms. And we know historically how tough it is, and you've been writing about it. I don't know if this is whiteboard worthy, but with the redistricting and what it could mean, I asked him about it, and he was pretty optimistic. Listen.
2: The analysis is by the end of all this, when you correct all that, Republicans probably pick up between 7 and 8 seats and maybe double digits, depending on how many seats the states get involved. That's obviously a good thing for the outcome of the election, and it gives us an even greater chance to win the House. I'm convinced we're going to defy history and keep the majority here so we can keep all this going.
3: Because I think the last percentage after the Supreme Court ruling that's really put you guys back in the game, it's still a 70% chance you will not win back the House and tradition will prevail. What do you gain?
2: Well, these prediction markets are based on historic practice.
3: Yes.
2: And that's true because it's only happened a couple of times in the last 90 years. The sitting president picked up seats for his party. But this is a midterm unlike any other, and I have a very boring 90-minute slideshow I can show you for all the reasons we're going to win. But it boils down to a couple of things. We have a great record to run on. We got better candidates in the field. We're applying common sense. Again, that's a big thing. You have a president who's running like it's 2024. He's out on the campaign trail as well because the stakes are so high. We can't lose the majority in the House because it would come crashing down around him. And you're going to have a lot of factors in play that have not been a factor in previous midterms. We're going to win.
1: So I know you're jotting some things down. So, you know, he has to spin optimistically, but then even off camera, Carl, he is so optimistic. And now with the redistricting, he really feels like he has a shot. Now you tell me what you think.
0: Well, I'm glad that he's optimistic. You need to have a leader who has a vision of where he can take you and get you there. But better that he's optimistic than he's pessimistic about it, because it would show up in his body language and his efforts. Having said that, he's right. Historically, this has only happened. The party in power holding the White House has gained in midterm elections only 3 times in close to the last 100 years. 1934, we don't know how popular FDR was because there wasn't good polling back then, but every historical indication is that he was enormously popular after 2 years of tackling the Great Depression. The next time it happened was 1998, and in October of 1998, Bill Clinton's approval rating was, I think, 63% in the Gallup poll. And the Democrats picked up seats. Republicans had overreached on the impeachment in the minds of many Americans. And then 2002, George W. Bush's approval rating was 61%. I happened to be at the White House at the time and had a little something to do with that. And let me tell you, even with a 61% approval rating, it was very, very difficult. Now, the current president's approval rating is in the low 40s. Big difference. And, you know, the other difference is we're highly polarized. To a lot of people, it doesn't matter, where the president is. They're going to stay with him. So I think the redistricting does have a big impact in that it lowers the number of seats that are at risk. And for the Democrats to have a victory like we had in 2010 or that the Democrats had in 2018, there'd have to be more than the roughly 40 seats that are either lean Democrat, lean Republican, or toss-ups. I mean, it just we'd have to have more seats up. But I think it's I don't believe these prediction markets. Incidentally, they are thinly traded.
1: I hear
0: you can point, particularly when it comes to politics, things that they say that are immediately shown not to be. You know, that's not the outcome. But the polling would suggest the Republicans are in better shape than you might expect, simply because the Democratic Party is in such bad shape. I wrote a column about this a couple of weeks ago. I mean, it's amazing to me. The president's popularity is like, at the time I wrote, is like 41. The Republicans' party is 39. The Democratic Party was like 37.
1: It's amazing.
0: They're less popular than the president.
1: I know. And Carl, unfortunately, we're against the wall now. We got to take a break. But I will say, you win the war in Iran, and you do it convincingly. That's the thing that no one's counting on. But I think the president plans on winning it, and I think that's what we're going to hear when he gets back. Thanks so much, Carl Rove.
0: Effect on the economy as well.
1: That will be great. Back in a moment.
0: Yeah.
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11: People often expect God to show up in dramatic ways. Lightning bolts from heaven. Some overwhelming spiritual feeling. But God often works through ordinary things. Simple words spoken by a pastor. Water poured in baptism, bread and wine in Holy Communion, which is Jesus' body and blood. These all seem small, but that is how God works. Jesus himself was born in an ordinary town, raised in a normal home, and then died on a cross that looked like weakness and failure. Yet through that cross came salvation for the world. Isaiah 55 says, "My word shall not return to me empty." Church may look ordinary from the outside, but Christ is present there doing extraordinary things, forgiving sins, strengthening faith, preparing people for eternal life. Amen.
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0: He's so busy, he'll make your head spin. It's Brian Kilmeade.
1: We are now 8 days into this non-pandemic. And it's beginning to affect our Mother's Day coverage segues.
2: A very happy Mother's Day to all you moms out there. This morning, that cruise ship hit by a deadly hantavirus.
3: The State of Our Union is calling our mom. This morning, 17 Americans are beginning a trip back to the U.S.
4: Happy Mother's Day to all the moms watching. Let's kick this off. Pandemic panic.
1: Happy Mother's Day! Happy Mother's Day! Tell your mom you love her. But also keep your eyes on her, because you don't know if she's got it or not. And I got to tell you this. If she turns, you know what you have to do. No tears, boy! No tears! She's not your mother anymore. She's more hunter than woman.
5: So fantastic. I mean, you know how I feel about it. This is exactly how I feel about it. This is a joke. This virus is for people who like birdwatching in dumps. That's what this guy did. He died. So sorry. I feel terrible. People who like birdwatching in dumps. That's what this guy did. He died. So sorry. I feel terrible.

0: The United States was roaring in February and January of 2020. Trump was coming into his full fruition economically. I think Trump, if COVID never happens, I think Trump wins re-election easily. And that somehow China decided we're going to disrupt the entire world and we're going to intentionally leak COVID into the global economy. I don't find that to be likely. But if it were going to be an argument of it being an intentional lab leak, that's the only real motivation that I could see made sense from a Chinese perspective. But I think the most likely outcome is it leaked, and then they covered it up, and Fauci completely panicked because he knew that American tax dollars had been used to help fund the gain-of-function research, and that they immediately tried to put in the code red. This is to kill this story. This is where Fauci, to your point, Buck, not only do I think he was a malignant force inside of government, he was the highest paid and one of the longest tenured figures in all of our government. And so he
1: Which
0: knew,
1: is highly suspicious. Just to tell you this right now, when you are the single most overpaid federal government employee, something's up. Like, I just don't trust you.

0: Look at Brennan. Look at these people. Look at Fauci. Look at these people that have made their way to the top of these bureaucracies. They're not smart. They're not good at their jobs. And yet they wield enormous power. The best people that I knew, with some exceptions, but the best people that I knew within the CIA, and they know this too, they all leave. This is going to sound self-congratulatory or like, oh, I was one of them, but everyone leaves play 5 to 7 years in.
1: Because you just get burned out over the bureaucracy and the heft of it and how hard it is to do anything.
0: Yeah. Yeah. After 5 years, you're like, I've done some cool stuff, but I've been ground down by the stupid bureaucracy and the idiots who run the security office here, who all they do is harass people and they never catch the actual spies, and I'm just done with it. 5 to 7 years. I can still go to grad school. I could still start a new job. I could, you know, that's the, and I don't know. Some people will tell me that they've seen that in their own bureaucracies within the government. But I can tell you in the intelligence community, 100% the case.
1: What I will say, I appreciate our caller on this front. So I don't think, I think Fauci immediately knew how to manipulate the levers of government. I knew how he knew how to grease bureaucracy. Remember, he had a great deal of power over federal funds, the distribution of them to so many different organizations. And so he had manipulated all that. He had a crew that he could help cover it up. Let me just say this, though. I simultaneously do not judge anyone who believes that it was an intentional leak, and I understand skepticism over it because there is so much that we were told about COVID. We can run through 20 things probably, Buck, where you and I were out there saying, I don't know, you know, like, remember we played the clip when suddenly even on the left, it was Jon Stewart who went on with Colbert. And he ridiculed the idea that this was anything other than a lab leak. And suddenly, everyone in that Colbert audience who had been hectoring and lecturing all of us for saying, hey, I'm not sure the official narrative lines up, they were laughing along with Jon Stewart as he punctured the absurdity of the series of stories that they had bought, which were all untrue. And so, I think that whole era... There were so many lies told that I understand why anyone would think there are additional lies being told and why there are additional story angles that we haven't gotten to the bottom of.
0: I just want to note, you know, if someone calls in, even if they're an esteemed and appreciated listener, which all of you are, and they say something that I truly think is just wrong or incorrect, we'll say so. We're not always right. I mean, we're pretty much always right, but we're not always right. But we would say, or I would say, and you would say, respectively, no, I'm sorry, I think that that's wrong or that's incorrect. I'm not saying the gentleman who called in is wrong. I'm just saying I'm not there on the analysis.
1: Yeah,
0: I'm open to the possibility.
1: Way.
0: You know, I am absolutely there, as I think everybody is, that it came from that lab, obviously. I still think it's more likely than not that it was an accidental release than it was an intentional release, because the motivations to me still go for door number one and not door number two, but you know, I'm open to being persuaded otherwise. That's where I would put that. And as for Fauci, it's just amazing when you go back and read all the propaganda about this guy early on, because I think people forget Trump had to look to this guy and look to the health bureaucracies early on with the idea that, come on, we're all on the same team here. Like, we just don't want people getting sick. We don't want things to happen that are terrible in society. This isn't a partisan moment, right? Wrong. That was, I think, one of the big misapprehensions early on. And I think that Trump, which is, I don't blame him for this. And that's why I hate this thing they do, by the way, Clay. They'll say, well, Trump shut down schools or Trump did this. It's like, what you did in April or May of 2020 versus what was done a year later by Biden are night and day in terms yeah. of the data, what we had seen, what we had been through, what we had learned, all this other stuff. And they always intentionally conflate this. Trump looked to the health bureaucracies early on when we were told that in Italy people were all on ventilators and everyone's dying and this is so terrible and what are we going to do? And Fauci was clearly a partisan actor who at the first opportunity started to undermine and eventually betray Donald Trump. Now, people said he should have fired Fauci. Well, that would have just created that would have been the Comey martyr complex on steroids. It would have been he got rid of the top health guy during a pandemic. So Trump was in an impossible position with that early on. I think that's a fair way to

0: to grade what was happening there. And I spoke to Trump in the Oval Office in May of 2020 about COVID mostly, also about CIA stuff, but mostly about COVID. And he said, look, we're going to let states, he wanted to let the federal system play, a federalist system play out where states could do things and then we could compare the data. And I think that that was a very sound approach to it early on. And yet the health bureaucrats effectively seized the narrative and seized control. And I think they helped deliver the election to Biden.
1: Two things. One, your point on deferring to federalism. There's never a time when someone could have taken over, look at what Biden did a year later, more dictatorial powers than Trump had the opportunity to take on in the spring of 2020 and the summer of 2020, and he mostly deferred to individual states and mayors. Two, this, I'm going to go back to the caller, this is the other part of the timing that that I think is suspect. And this is why I said, one, if China had done it intentionally, it would be designed for Trump. The fact that it, to harm him in a political election year, the fact that COVID hit in the spring of a presidential election year was also the worst possible time for COVID to hit. By which I mean, if COVID hits in 21, after Trump has won re-election, I think there is far less insanity. If COVID hits in 22, even though it's a midterm election, far less insanity. If COVID hits in 23, far less insanity. The fact that it hit in the spring of an election year when Trump was cruising to re-election, and it led to, and I always feel like I need to put it in quotation marks, 81 million votes for Joe Biden. And even Democrats are starting to look around. Even the most strident, oh, anti-Trump Democrats, Buck, they're starting to look at that 81 million in the wake of this past election compared to Obama in 12, compared to how people voted in 16. There's no one, I think, with a functional brain that believes that Joe Biden got 81 million legal votes at this point. This is, there's the math, it's like steroids in baseball. When you had guys who used to hit 20 home runs and then one year they hit 50 and you looked at a picture of them and you said, boy, they put a lot of muscle on in the off season. Biden 2020 was for elections what steroids was to baseball. He cheated. There's not 81 million real votes out there. Now, what exactly is that number? I think even Democrats are starting to look around. I don't think they'll get to 81 million votes in 2028.
0: Let's remind everyone that
1: what they have.
0: What you just said now, Clay, I don't think it will now, but a couple of years ago, that would have gotten this bounced off of YouTube.
1: Yeah.
0: Our clip would be removed from YouTube. They removed an interview we did with the former president from YouTube.
1: Yes.
0: Over election stuff. Remember that?
1: Oh, yeah. YouTube took a Rand Paul interview about COVID off with us. And they took the former president of the United States. They would not allow us to post our President Trump interview.
0: This show was censored to the point where we had a sitting senator and a former and future president not allowed to say what they wanted to say. And we were pulled off the biggest platform, video platform online. Tells you a lot.
1: Look, Patton will forever be remembered for leading from the front. I'm reading all about World War II right now. Soldier's idea of a general, men fought hard for him because he fought hard himself. Has some pretty good quotes out there, too. Colorful language. It's foolish and wrong. As we come up on Memorial Day weekend, it's foolish and wrong to mourn the men who died, he said. Rather, we should thank God that such men lived. This Memorial Day, honor the legacy of our men and women left behind. Remember their courage, reflect on their sacrifice, and recognize the responsibility that comes with the freedom they secured for all of us. Citizenship in this country shouldn't be passive. It certainly wasn't in Patton's time. 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
1: 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This isn't just a crisis, it's a call to respond.
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1: Welcome back, Ed. I got Travis.
10: What do we think about Michael Jackson music? Did you see the most recent stuff? This is tough, buddy.
1: We're not canceling Michael Jackson on the show. Laura Travis would be furious. Says music's too good. He was never convicted. Number one movie in America right now. The Michael Jackson movie. Oh, yeah. Did you know they came out with a, I guess it's a biopic, right? Would be the way that it's described. And it's the number one movie in America. It's everywhere. So I don't think, now R. Kelly, I don't think we should do Trapped in a Closet coming back out of, remember when he did like 40 versions of Trapped in a Closet or whatever it was back in the day? R. Kelly, I think he's still in prison, maybe for the rest of his life. But Michael Jackson, the music is just too good. And so, no, I think we got to keep playing it. My 15-year-old asked this week, he said, "Hey, Dad, I want to go see the new Michael Jackson movie." So I think it's the number one movie in America right now.
0: I guess maybe that's also coinciding with why there's the interest in these most recent allegations too, because it's the number one movie.
1: Oh, it has circulated back as a story, certainly because of that. I was mentioning to you off air, I'm going to go see Nate Bargatze's new movie. It's got its premiere tonight in Nashville. The most famous comedian out there, and we'll see.
0: Thank you for taking us in the like wholesome and God-loving, wonderful direction of Nate Bargatze.
1: Side, really good dad, best. Really good guy, family comedy. I'm going to go see that tonight.
0: That'll be great. Honestly, I think Nate's show, which I saw here in Florida, is the most fun comedy show I've ever been to, and it was. It's just so nice. I can't tell you how many times especially with my parents back in the day when I would see them in New York, or we'd say, you know what, let's throw on something, and you put on something on Netflix, and so much comedy is so, like, gross and debauched, and you can't watch it with, you know, my parents are not shrinking
1: or your
0: violent,
1: kids.
0: But, you know,
1: yeah,
0: well, definitely not your kids, but, you know, my mom and dad, even, I was embarrassed for some of this stuff. I tried to watch an Amy Schumer movie with my parents, and so we had to turn it off. We had to turn it off. Crazy. Nate Bargatze is the opposite of that. He's the best. So anytime you can watch him.
1: Really good. I'll give you a review tomorrow, but I'm headed out there later tonight with my wife. So I think it'll be good.
4: Speaking truth and having fun. Clay Travis and Buck Sexton.

0: 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Here's Chris Connolly.
1: Good afternoon. A proposed McDonald's for downtown Sheboygan has hit a snag. Mayor Ryan Sorensen says he is concerned about traffic issues for the site at 1221 Erie Avenue. The McDonald's proposal needed a planning use conditional permit in order to have the drive-thru. The Plan Commission said that they are tabling the request. Donald Trump in Beijing. He'll be meeting later this week with President Xi Jinping amid ongoing tensions in the Middle East. Here's Fox News Radio's Ashley Strohmeyer.
2: The president is bound for Beijing for those face-to-face talks with President Xi Jinping. Trump says he does not need China's help to get a deal done with Iran, but he sent mixed messages. The touchy subject of Taiwan is also on the table, with the ongoing threat of a possible Chinese invasion hanging over the world's largest chip maker. The president says the two leaders will also discuss tariffs, AI, rare earth minerals, and China's purchasing of soybeans produced by American farmers. So Trump is also bringing with him 16 tech and business CEOs. That does include Elon Musk and Apple's Tim Cook.
1: A plan that would spend down a large part of the state's budget surplus made it through the Joint Finance Committee on a 12-4 vote. The four no's were all from Democrats. It would offer tax rebate checks, $300 for those filing singly and $600 for those filing jointly. It would also increase state aid to schools, with the state covering a growing share of special education costs. Now the most accurate Fox 11 forecast. For the rest of this afternoon, cloudy and cool, mid-50s. Clouds tonight, 40 to 45. Sunshine is back tomorrow with a high near 55. I'm Chris Conley on Sheboygan's News and Weather Leader, 1330 1015 WHBL.
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5: If you do not need what that product does, then it will not work for you, right? 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
3: Harmon and Seibel were part of a webinar sponsored by the Illinois Soybean Association. 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

0: Welcome back in, Clay Travis, Buck Sexton Show. We are expecting to be joined by the leading candidate to become the next governor of Florida, Byron Donalds. He is making contact with the team coming up here in a bit. We can mention that so far, Buck, in terms of the redistricting story, which is a big part of what is going on with Florida, where they've redistricted and now they think they're going to have 24 Republican seats compared to 20 before. So they've added 4 Republican seats. That the state of Florida, as Ron DeSantis's 8-year tenure is coming up on its close, got redistricting done. Tennessee has redistricted. It appears that South Carolina is not going to redistrict and Mississippi is not going to redistrict either. For those of you out there saying, okay, why those states in particular? Because they had, and still do evidently, racially gerrymandered districts that could be open to being redrawn. But Byron Donalds is with us now. And we'll start there. The redistricting battle is underway, Congressman. You are, I think, going to be the next governor of the state of Florida. What do you think about the new map that Florida has put in place?
1: Governor DeSantis did the absolute right thing. If you look at what's happened in Florida, a couple things. One, everybody already knows our state has increased in size since the 2020 census, no doubt about that. Second thing is, we still believe that the Biden administration actually was playing games with the census and playing games with apportionment. We think Florida should have gotten an additional seat. That did not occur. I think what we did was right in the state of Florida. Also, look at the decision in the Louisiana case from the Supreme Court ending racial gerrymandering in the United States of America. Because yes, racial discrimination no matter what reason is unconstitutional and should be illegal and not allowed. That's a fact. And so we're very happy with what the governor and the legislature were able to get done. I think to broader redistricting. I think you see Hakeem Jeffries is now out saying that they're now going to go to blue states and they want the blue states to gerrymander even further. And by the way, let's be clear. Blue states have been gerrymandering for politics way longer than red states have. Way longer. New York's maps, the state of Massachusetts does not have any Republicans in it whatsoever. You can go to Illinois where they basically strip mine Chicago to make the suburbs blue districts because they use Chicago's Democrat base to make a bunch of other seats go away. California's been doing this for a long time. So only when Republicans say, okay, enough's enough, we're going to start doing what you do. Now they're upset and now they're going to go further. But we're going to win anyway, and that's just the way it's going to be.
0: Joy Reid called you a house pet of the Republican Party. I'm reading directly from her quote. I want to let you respond to it. She said, he lets white men pat him on the head in the United States House of Representatives. You represent, by the way, I think, a majority white district in South Florida. You, I believe, are going to be the next governor of the state of Florida. People of all different races are going to vote for you as part of that. What was your reaction when you saw what she said about you? And I'm sure she's not the only one saying things like that about you as this campaign rolls on.
1: Well, I think that's one of the reasons she doesn't even have her show anymore, because one, she's never really been that entertaining. Two, she's not really that good at her job. And so she has to resort to these type of tropes in order to get attention. I find it to really be disgusting. And, you know, it is what it is. As far as I'm concerned, I'm going to keep doing my job. And what I stand for are free markets, free enterprise, secure borders, common sense, you know, protecting girls in their sports, making sure that we protect the puberty of young kids, and in having a sensible economic system where whether you're black or you're white or you're Hispanic, you have an opportunity to build the American dream for yourself. That's what I support, and that's what the people who have voted for me in the past support. And let's be very clear, that's what the vast majority of Americans support, whether they're a Republican or a Democrat. What Joy Reid does is what too many Democrats have been doing for far too long. They play these racial games, these racial politics, to use the paths of America to try to keep political power. And I think it's disgusting. I think people are over it. They just want common sense solutions for the issues facing America. And, you know, Joy doesn't come with any solutions, so she has to do this kind of craziness. So I don't really care about her. It is what it is. Look, I'm sitting here in my office. One thing I know is that if you're doing something right, people take shots at you. That's just the way it is.
2: Appreciate you being with us, Byron. It's Buck, Florida resident. One of the migration that has helped turn your state. I know you're a Florida guy through and through, but we have now taken it to a 1.4, 1.5 million Republican registration advantage. So the American migrants from elsewhere to Florida have helped make this place nice and bright red. You are the likeliest, based on all the polls, to take over as governor for Governor DeSantis. To borrow from Clay's world a little bit, this would be like being the coach who takes over after Bear Bryant retires or something, right, Clay? Bear Bryant was very good. Isn't he the
0: very
2: best?
0: Good back in the day, yes.
2: Yes, one of the best coaches. I that's the only SEC football coach I could think of. You're going to be taking over for this coach, and you're going to have a state that the rest of red America, whether they're in a blue state or a red state, is looking to for a lot of leadership. Now, I'm not trying to say you got a lot of pressure here, big shoes and all that. I think you know that, Byron, but what is top of the agenda? I mean, there's the continuation of what's happening now in Florida, which it sounds like you and currently Governor DeSantis are aligned on the big issues. But what is top of your agenda to keep Florida in this position where it's just leading the way on fiscal governance, on bringing people here who want business to thrive, who want all these things? Like, what's the top of the list for you?
1: Well, first, Governor DeSantis has done a great job leading our state. He's to be commended for all his work the last 7.5 years. But I think what's top of mind for me is efficiency. Everybody saw the mess in Minnesota. We're starting to hear more and more reports about the different places where federal money and state money is being misspent, misallocated, or there's outright fraud. I think the future of not just Florida governance, but really in the entire country, is using every tool possible to weed out a fraud, to weed out wasted money. Like, we have to make sure that services are being provided, but we just can't waste taxpayer money. The other thing is modernizing a lot of our internal operations. Like, government built today and moving forward has to move at the speed of business, not at the speed of government, because time's money. Time is money, and money is expensive. And so we want to be a very efficient government, make sure that we're doing the necessary checks that we have to do, but we're going to be efficient with people's time, with people's resources, and I believe that's going to continue to have Florida be the best state in the country, built on the foundation being left to us by Governor DeSantis of, law and order, common sense, conservative policies that allow a society to thrive. We're going to just build on that and make sure our state is even more efficient than it has been in the past.
0: There's a huge Cuban population, as you well know, in South Florida, but really all over the state. We've got to figure out what to do with Cuba now that Venezuela has largely been liberated from the Maduro regime. What do you think should happen with Cuba?
1: I think we need a free Cuba. I want to see the regime go away. I want to see it fall. I think it's time for Diaz Canal to go. We want to see a Cuba that respects property rights, respects religious liberty, economic liberty, personal liberties, free speech. We want to see the political prisoners that they still have released. And we think these things are possible, especially with the work that President Trump and Secretary Rubio are doing. We think these things are possible, and a free Cuba will have a friend in Florida. But it's got to be free. It's got to respect individual liberty, and there will be a friend for them in Florida.
2: Let me ask you this. If the president of the United States, the commander-in-chief, Byron, who I know you know and has endorsed you, and so this isn't really a far cry from what may happen or what might have happened, if you're with him at Mar-a-Lago or the White House, or I guess these days it would be Bedminster, and he said, Byron, we have a plan, very similar with Maduro, where we could send in a Tier 1 unit, whether it's Delta or the SEALs, and we could take into custody a few of the top leaders of the Cuba communist regime and make them face justice for a whole range of things here in the U.S. Would you tell them to give the go order?
1: Yes, I would. Look, let's be very clear about what's happening 90 miles off the coast of Florida. You have a communist dictatorship that's been in place since the 60s. Which has been an ally to our enemies on the world stage, and that is a fact. And so I think it's time for the regime to fall. I do.
0: What would you tell President Trump, and you may have already talked with him about it, he is, 1:45, I think, in the morning right now in Beijing. He's landed in China for the state visit. What do you expect to come out of that state visit? What do you hope we get out of it?
1: Well, I mean, look, a couple of things. One, obviously, the president is working through to finalize whatever deals we need to get done with the Chinese. Two, what's kind of looming in the background is this conflict with Iran. And I think that obviously because of the Strait of Hormuz being in the position that it's in, which is raising global oil prices, I think that definitely is in the interest of the Chinese to be able to get resolved as quickly as we can. And we need to make sure that they don't have a nuclear weapon. I think the one thing that's been so misleading from the press, you know, they keep saying, oh, the president doesn't have a goal in what's happening with Iran. And that's not true. He's been clear from the beginning. They cannot have nuclear weapons, period. End of story, full stop. And so I think that potentially with what happens in Beijing over the next couple of days, we might be able to get a solution on that front as well. And I think that'll be good when it comes to not just global security, but obviously global oil markets.
2: Byron Donalds, running for governor, Congressman Donalds, appreciate you being with us here, sir. Best of luck to you. We'll talk to you again soon.
1: Listen, thanks, guys. Appreciate you. Take it easy.
0: I think he's going to win, and I think he's going to do a good job. But we're going to, because we, unlike The View, allow people to make the case of why you should vote for them. We're making it as clear and transparent as we can be. We're going to let everybody talk to you who's running for office when we have one candidate on, unlike The View. You pay attention to that going forward. Fast-growing trees. I'm looking out right now at many different awesome, some would say spectacular, trees that are growing in my yard. 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
0: Welcome back in, Clay Travis, Buck Sexton Show. I wanted to mention this because I know that many of you were following this case. I don't remember if we talked about it that much, but in South Carolina, the Alex Murdoch double murder conviction has been overturned. He's going to get a new trial. And some of you are like, I don't care about this story at all. The numbers on this thing were through the roof. Again, he was convicted of double murder, killing his wife and one of his kids, right? If I remember correctly, the team in New York can correct me if I'm wrong on that. I believe that was, and there was a whole sordid family history of the Murdoch family in South Carolina, potentially getting away with a variety of different alleged crimes. The evidence that was allowed to be introduced at his trial should not have been some of the evidence, some of the individuals. I haven't done a big read on this. This is me just reading the headlines. Some of you are going to be insanely well-versed in this because you have followed this case very much. I do know, Buck, was it Netflix that had the crazy popular Murdoch family documentary that was one of the top most watched shows that they've had out? I think it was Netflix.
2: Did you see the documentary?
0: I think I did. I think Laura and I watched it.
2: I remember. Sorry, it's very, very dark, very macabre.
0: Yes.
2: Very, very, you know, demonic of a documentary. But I'll just say, there's one scene where like the son, who is obviously a brat, like shoves aside his girlfriend and is like, your dad's not even man enough to make enough money so your mom could stay home. And then he proceeded to, like, hit the boat full throttle and ram them into a bridge. Do you remember this?
0: I mean, that story was the whole family and all of the sordid shenanigans that they were allegedly involved in, another trial. So this is, remember the Weinstein case in New York? All of that got tossed, right? All of the convictions because they put improper testimony into the record. Why do I bring this up? These are big screw-ups for high-profile cases to get the entire thing tossed. The South Carolina Supreme Court, again, has ruled that he has to get a new double murder trial. Same thing happened with Harvey Weinstein. I believe it was in New York, right, where they tossed all the convictions that he got in New York.
2: I'm going to say it did play. Yeah, they tossed some of the Harvey Weinstein New York convictions, but Clay, they did play into, I think, a bit of the, like,
11: you know, here, if you know the sheriff in South Carolina, you can just get away. You know, they also a lot of the coastal people really enjoyed the Murdoch story because it was playing to a stereotype of, like, in the Deep South, you can get away with anything if your family is connected. And, you know, so that was part of, I think, why it was such a frenzy.
0: It was a little bit of the Midnight in the Garden of Good and Evil, where you have a unique location that also ties in with the murder mystery. I was out to dinner last night. We were having a conversation. The true crime podcast audience is truly overwhelming. And they now do all these crime con events, and I think the true crime world is even more popular than it ever has been in the past. And so, that case, again, the South Carolina Supreme Court, tying it in politically, if they are willing in New York to overturn the conviction of Harvey Weinstein, if they are willing in South Carolina to overturn the conviction of Murdoch, I think those are two guys that did commit crimes. I still believe, Buck, that eventually in New York, we're going to get an overturning of all of the convictions that happened of President Trump related to bookkeeping shenanigans that was prosecuted by Alvin Bragg. And I do think that's going to happen at some point in the years ahead. When we come back, awful story in the New York Times about Israel we'll discuss.
3: Speaking truth and having fun. Clay Travis and Buck Sexton.
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17: warm welcome for the president, Lisa Brady, Fox News. He's now in China for the first time since 2017.
18: A military band and honor guard welcomed President Trump to Beijing as he exited Air Force One. Plus some 300 Chinese youngsters with chants of warm welcome. It's already nighttime in Beijing. When dawn rises, the two leaders will get down to business discussing trade, Iran, and U.S. arms sales to Taiwan.
17: Fox's Jonathan Savage, a ceasefire with Iran continues, but so does a tug of war over the Strait of Hormuz. Fueled by higher energy costs, inflation at the wholesale level jumping more than 1% in April, rising 6% year over year.
19: Economists were anticipating a 0.5% increase from March to April and 4.9% for the year ending in April, and also readings for March PPI were revised higher.
17: Fox's Jenny Cosola, a CIA employee, goes public on Capitol Hill with claims of a COVID cover-up.
20: CIA officer James Erdman III told the Senate Homeland Security Committee he's been working on the Director of National Intelligence Initiatives Group over the last year and found that the CIA initially thought it likely COVID came from a lab, but changed its position after Dr. Anthony Fauci told the intelligence community to consult with scientists who believed otherwise. Senator Rand Paul asked,
21: did anyone ever bring up that Anthony Fauci approved the research that went on in Wuhan and that it might not be in his interest for the conclusion to be that it came from a lab that he had funded?
22: No one laid it out quite that clearly.
20: Erdman also testified that all relevant documents about COVID's origins have not yet been released to Congress.
17: Fox's Jessica Rosenthal, the CIA says the committee acted in bad faith, sending a subpoena without telling the agency, also calling today's hearing political theater. Overwhelming support in the U.S. Senate for a resolution to withhold senators' pay during government shutdowns, just clearing a procedural hurdle. 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
27: In the 50s for the next couple of days, I'm Chris Connolly, WHBL News. A deal between legislative Republicans and Governor Evers has made it through the state's Joint Finance Committee. The vote was 12 to 4. The four no votes all came from Democrats, like Tip McGuire from Kenosha County, who wants more money directed towards schools.
28: It fails our schools. Our schools aren't going to be getting the resources fully that they need. They've been struggling for 15 years under legislative Republican leadership.
27: The measure may come up for votes in special session today in front of the State Assembly and the State Senate. The man who took the lives of an Utsberg couple and seriously injured their daughter in a wrong-way crash on I-43 a year ago has been sentenced to 30 years in prison. That was the sentence imposed yesterday in Ozaukee County Court against Ace Vu, who is being charged with two counts of homicide by intoxicated use of a vehicle and one count of injury by intoxicated use. Vu had pled no contest to those charges. A man accused of tailgating and then firing into a vehicle on Highway 51 in central Wisconsin, injuring one person inside, has had his trial set for the fall. Bernie Green, a 43-year-old, will be going on trial October 12th in Marathon County Court. He's accused of tailgating a second vehicle, then passing it and slowing down before he fired two shots inside. A passenger was struck by one of the bullets. That passenger was treated for non-life-threatening injury. He is charged with recklessly endangering safety, attempted homicide, OWI causing injury, and possession of a firearm by a convicted felon. Now, our most accurate Fox 11 forecast. For this afternoon, skies will stay cloudy. We'll be in the mid-50s. Clouds tonight, 40 to 45. A sunny day tomorrow with a high near 55. I'm Chris Conley on Sheboygan's News and Weather Leader, 1330 1015 WHBL.
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0: Welcome back in hour number three, Clay and Buck Show. Just kind of rehashing is probably the wrong word.
1: Rehashing.
0: Rehashing or recapitulating would be another way to say it. What we have been discussing so far, Trump has arrived in Beijing for the big Chinese state visit. We've talked about what might happen as it pertains to Iran and also to Taiwan. We have talked about the COVID testimony that was taking place with a CIA whistleblower in front of Rand Paul, and many other stories that are out there, including the Alec Murdoch double murder conviction being overturned, which a lot of people care about that as well. We still got other things we want to get into, including the latest on the L.A. mayor's race. And this is a crazy story. California has been paying, according to Chris Rufo, they paid $189 million on iPads for all inmates in California prisons. Yeah, that's crazy. 90,000 of them all got brand new iPads paid for with taxpayer dollars in California. But we shall return to that. By the way, Byron Donalds, who I think, and I bet Buck would also co-sign on this, is likely to be the next governor of the state of Florida, was just on with us in the last hour as well. But there's a huge story that has gotten a great deal of attention from the New York Times, and it's going to be graphic, so it's hard to have a conversation about this story without it being graphic. Basically, accusing Israel of training dogs to rape prisoners. This is, I mean, sounds crazy, but this is Nick Kristof at the New York Times has got a big piece that is up. Buck, you have been teeing off on it. I'll let you dive into the particulars of that those accusations. But I went to Israel, and I toured the kibbutzes. I toured the Nova Music Festival. I toured so many of the sites where Hamas terrorists raped and murdered innocent people who happened to be Jewish, not even all Jews. Right? Just innocent people who had gone to this music festival, innocent people living in these kibbutzes, kids, women, children were targeted. I saw still bloodstains, awful, violent, predatorial behavior on behalf of Hamas, which we 100% know occurred. I met people who were eyewitnesses and walked me through exactly what happened. Producer Allie was there. She was recording a lot of this stuff. We shared videos, footage from all of it. And at some point in time, and it really is, Buck, a crazy pivot, October 7, 2023 happened. And then they managed to create a narrative that somehow, instead of being innocent when they were attacked, which is 100% true, that somehow Israel was the predator and the bad guy, and a lot of people who should know better have been continuing to spread those, well, I think you called it blood libel, basically.
1: Mm-hmm.
0: Okay, so what is the latest, and any questions you have about the sites and experiences that I had with people who were victimized, I'm happy to talk about. But the New York Times is now saying basically that Israel has been engaged in this awful venal behavior, including training dogs to rape Palestinians.
1: So a few things. First of all, coming from a counterterrorism center background at a time when the CIA was the preeminent agency in hunting down and killing the barbarians of Al-Qaeda, the Christians and Jews, which is what they would always call any Americans or allies, using horrific torture on us in prison is a constant. They say this all the time. They lie about this all the time because you have to understand, even if it's not believed in the West, and in this case, unfortunately, some people do believe the idiocy put forward by Nicholas Kristof, remember that their intended audience is often other Muslim males who are angry and disaffected and want an excuse to join up with Al-Qaeda or to join up with Hamas or whatever it may be. So they create this lie of the brutalization that happens. And specifically in this case, you know, the dogs raping inmates at the direction of Israelis. And keep in mind, people would say, well, Buck, what about Abu Ghraib? Yeah, Donald Rumsfeld offered his resignation when that came out. That was a huge, huge deal, huge problem. And in fact, led to a lot of insurgents killing a lot of Americans in Iraq, specifically because of their outrage of Abu Ghraib. Now, by the way, Abu Ghraib was just another day in Saddam's prisons for decades. And, you know, in fact, far less than what happened in Saddam's prisons. But I won't get into the difference between the civilizational standards that America and Israel are held to and the abject barbarism that Middle Eastern Muslim states engage in on a day-to-day basis, and no one seems to care. There's no real pushback on it. But, Clay, something that's important to note about the release of that Nicholas Kristof report was that it was the same day as a 300-page report on exactly what you saw. The 300-page report was, and I was up late last night reading it, reading the actual report, which is why I was also tweeting about it, Sexual Terror Unveiled, the Untold Atrocities of October 7th against Hostages in Captivity. And unlike the, not just thinly sourced, but obtusely sourced, meaning there no person should believe the nonsense Nicholas Kristof put forward based on the sourcing, this is heavily sourced with video and eyewitness testimony, hundreds of them, hours and hours of footage, hours and hours of live testimony from people who were there, who saw this. And the acts that these

0: eyes, to shoot out their eyes, and to shoot off their genitals so that their bodies could not be buried with any sense of family closure and dignity. To do everything possible to be as sadistic and barbaric as possible as a tool of policy. Clay, they weren't going to defeat Israel with this attack, and they knew it. They weren't going to destroy the Jewish state with this, and they knew it. It was just bile, rage, sadism. It was, we hate Jews, and we're going to show you the extent of that demonic hatred. And people have to understand that that is what happened on October 7th. It wasn't, oh, they do things, we do things. They sometimes go over the line, we sometimes go over the line. The government, the elected government of Gaza, chose to do this, planned to do this, had husbands watch their wives raped before they were murdered. They videotaped this. They bragged about this. They spoke in glowing terms about the mutilations they were doing, Clay. There is no doubt about the extent to which these Hamas animals visited this kind of violence upon the Israeli people. And now I have people going saying, well, look what happened to Gaza. Look what happened to Gaza. War is hell, and Hamas brought war upon Gaza. It is their fault. The Israelis were in absolutely no position to be told, sit back and take this. Go to the UN. We'll figure out a better way. If this had happened to me, if I was an Israeli, I would absolutely demand of my government that we hunt down and kill every person involved, not just in perpetrating these acts, but in planning them and in supporting them. And if that means that there are going to be buildings that blow up that have innocent people inside because Hamas is hiding behind them, I'm sorry, war is hell. Hamas brought the war to Gaza.
1: A lot of people
0: on our side have forgotten about this.
1: I think all that's really well said. If you want to take it outside of Israel, imagine that a group of terrorists came across the southern border from Mexico and raped and murdered 1,200 innocent people, Americans, in Texas. What would we do? We would.
0: I think we might nuke Tijuana tomorrow and not lose a moment's sleep, honestly.
1: We would obliterate the people who did that to us, and all of you would say that is the right choice. Let me go a little bit further on this too, Buck. I think that there is a targeted, intentional, highly paid campaign to try and distract from what happened on October 7th. And I'll give you an example. I think there are people that want to blame Israel that are being shoved in front of a lot of people on social media through paid campaigns. And I see it in my own household. I was talking with my kids recently. One of them had a bunch of their friends over. I don't even think I told you this, Buck, or maybe I did. I can't even remember. I know I didn't say it on the air. And they were asking me questions. They used to see Charlie Kirk videos all the time when they were on TikTok and they are on Instagram Reels. Now they get Nick Fuentes all the time. So Charlie Kirk gets murdered, and then a lot of young people in America start to see this guy that I don't think has a very big audience in general, and his videos are everywhere. I think it's a calculated, paid attempt to try and make Israel the bad guy, and I think they're going after young people in particular who are susceptible and persuadable. And I think you've seen it happen on college campuses. I think it is one of the great flaws of the world in which we live that algorithms can be rigged and that you can start to see things that are fundamentally untrue. And if you look, ages, young men and young women think, many of them do, that Hamas is the victim here. Older Americans are not susceptible in the same way, I don't think, to manipulation on this issue. I wish everybody that is listening to us right now could go to Israel and see the kibbutzes and see the Nova Music Festival like we did and see and read and meet the survivors and hear from the families of those that were murdered. One of the things that I worry about now as a dad is much of America seems to have lost the ability to distinguish between good and evil. And that's why I think, take it outside of Israel. Just leave Israel.

0: reel off on the side because they're freighted aspects of that. I like the analogy of what would we do to a terror group in Mexico? What would we do to a cartel if they crossed our southern border and they murdered 1,200 Americans and they kidnapped 200 of our people? Would any of you say, oh, well, you know, the real victim here, it's the Mexican cartel that killed 1,200 innocent people, raped, murdered them, kidnapped 250 of them? Would any of you say, boy, that Mexican cartel, they're really getting treated rough. They're the real victims here. Oh, they're having issues getting food. Or would you say, they created this situation. War is hell. I think that first person to say it, that Sherman, at least the one that I think gets the most attention for saying war is hell in America anyway. I'm sure it's been said by other people before, but war is hell. And when you create hell, when you start a war, I don't want to hear whining when you get your ass kicked by people who were the innocent victims of that war. And I think you can go back to 9/11. There are a lot of innocent people that died in our immediate response to 9/11. That stinks. I wish that there was never an innocent person who died in war. But when you murder innocent people, a civilized society responds and makes it clear that we're not going to stand for that anymore. And I just think there's a lot of people, and by the way, a lot of people on the right that have lost the script and lost the ability to distinguish between good and evil. And that is alarming going forward, because if you can't distinguish between good and evil, as you well know, Buck, and as the vast majority of this audience knows, you can be led anywhere. And I think there's a lot of young people being led astray. And I think it's an intentional, algorithmic campaign to try and hide the truth from them about October 7th and the response. We'll take your calls, talkbacks. By the way, none of us get paid. You're getting paid by so-and-so. I have never taken a dollar from a foreign organization, to my knowledge, in my life. And there's not a lot of people in media that can say that. We don't get paid to have opinions. There are some people who do. Most of those people are actually ripping Israel.
1: You and I have both actually very explicitly turned down foreign money. Not something we'll get into the details of, but we only do Made in America, baby. That's how we roll.
0: Yes. And if you're a business owner, guess what? 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
0: Born on America's darkest day of 9/11, the Tunnel to Towers Foundation has been helping America's heroes ever since. Heroes like New York City Fire Department firefighter Robert Welsh.
3: Robert initially served as a police officer before joining the fire department in 2001, just weeks after the 9/11 attacks. He was on the front lines of 9/11 recovery efforts.
0: Robert dedicated nearly two decades of his life to protecting his community. 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
0: Welcome back into Clay and Buck. Let's take some talkbacks and get some of your calls as well here. This is G. Tom in Tennessee, listens on WLAC. Play it.
12: Buck, 100%, brother. Way to put it out there on the line. I'm so tired of so many people keeping their mouth shut about what Hamas actually did to Israel. Just like you said, if anybody experienced that, you would be like the Punisher going out there to get them. Good job, guys. Keep it up.
0: Thanks, Tom. Totally true. That Hamas could not have acted in a way that was more inhumane, evil, and disgusting. And every single one of them who are a part of it and planned it should die. A lot of them have, but any of them who are still out there, we should hunt them down and kill them. So,
13: yes, sir.
0: They spent years holding hundreds of people hostage. Again, I just take it outside of Israel because people have freighted opinions one way or the other about Israel and about Palestine and Hamas and like whatever, Arabs, Israel, Israelis, the relationship between Muslims and Jews. What would we do if we had 1,200 innocent Americans killed by a Mexican group, a cartel of some sort, and they also kidnapped 200 Americans? we would rain down holy hell on them.
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2: Fun. Clay, Travis, and Buck Sexton.

0: 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Here's Chris Connolly.
1: Good afternoon. Not everyone likes the agreement between Governor Tony Evers and legislative Republicans. It spends down about two-thirds of the state's surplus with tax rebates and additional funding for schools. One Democrat no vote on the Joint Finance Committee was Deb Akondra from Mequon, who says that a better deal wasn't even considered.
2: That costs a fraction of what we're talking about here. Index special education of 60% is some sufficient, provides property tax relief. That would have provided a long-term solution, but you guys never gave it a public hearing.
1: Republican candidate for Governor Tom Tiffany says he would like to have seen bigger tax rebate checks.
3: They're nickel and diming the taxpayers of the state of Wisconsin, and then they want to give them a little bit of money back. This is ultimately where I have the objection. They give people a little bit of money back temporarily, but it is not long-term.
1: Governor Evers could sign that agreement by next week. President Trump has arrived in Beijing, and he says he's optimistic about his visit to China. He says exciting things are going to happen when he meets with Xi Jinping. They'll talk about trade and the war in Iran. Meanwhile, Iran has executed someone they claim was a CIA agent. Here's Fox News Radio's Trey Yangst.
4: Iran's judiciary announced on Monday that Erfan Shakarzadeh was hanged for collaborating with the U.S. intelligence service and the Mossad spy service. The Iranians provided no evidence to support the claim, but said the 29-year-old worked in scientific organizations active in the satellite field. The execution has drawn condemnation around the world, with the nonprofit Iran Human Rights saying in a statement, quote, condemning this execution in the strongest terms.
1: Now the most accurate Fox 11 forecast. Cloudy today, mid-50s. Clouds tonight down to below 40s. Chris Conley, WHBL News.
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0: Welcome back in, Clay Travis, Buck Sexton Show. As we are rolling through the Wednesday edition of the program, there is a press conference going on right now that I am watching with Vice President J.D. Vance, with Dr. Oz, and others. They have announced a fraud task force, a new crackdown that is going to be coming, that is being led by J.D. Vance. It comes on the heels of substantial fraud that has been uncovered in Minnesota, California, Ohio. It really feels to me, Buck, like a monstrous percentage of our healthcare spending is fraudulent in nature. Just off the charts, these home health aides, when you look at the number of employees that exist in New York and the money that the government is paying, oftentimes for someone who couldn't physically be able to do the job, these autism centers that I've seen the reports on. Again, I think the original sin here is the government having gotten aggressively involved in healthcare. Nobody has any idea what healthcare costs. Nobody has any idea what medical treatments actually are necessary when a volume-based business is going to run you through 20 different tests that you probably don't know. Let me give you one positivity, because I'm getting fired up in a negative way about healthcare. Have you been reading about these body scans that are becoming more and more prevalent? I don't know if you've ever had one done. I have not. But I am told from people who are way more sophisticated than I am that these body scans are becoming cheaper and cheaper, and that you're going to be able to, I think in the future, do a body scan. Maybe you do it yearly. You just go in, they look at your entire body, they make sure about whether you've got any sort of beginning tumors or cancerous-related issues, and you have sort of a, I guess, what would you call it, like a baseline of what your body looks like, and then you can compare it in the years ahead. And I am cautiously optimistic that the tech there, in conjunction with, and you've talked about this, with AI being able to get all of your meds, that you can give AI and just say, hey, here's what my blood test results have shown. What do I need to know? What can I do to be healthier? I'm cautiously optimistic that we're going to be moving into a new era where people's own health is going to be better able to be directly treated, and everybody's going to be better off.
1: This is where I advocate for everyone to use AI, and I understand every time you type in anything health related into these various platforms, whether I use Grok, some people use Gemini, some people, you know, all these Claude, all these different things. I'll always say this is not health advice because they don't want to get sued. This is not health advice. I'm not a doctor. Consult your doctor. By the way, I actually agree with that as the guiding principle. But use these things as a tool so you understand more, and then when you actually sit down with your doctor or when you have a consult with your doctor, you are so much more squared away about what your blood work tells you. Because you can get all these questions out there first, and the AI models will come back with real detail telling you about things. And, you know, it's also, by the way, you can put a photo of yourself into AI. I have not done this, but I have friends who have done this who are professional bodybuilders down here in Miami, and it will tell you about the proportionality of, you know, your musculature in your arms versus your legs, your body fat percentage. It can do the amount of data that you have access to now that pertains to your overall health and wellness is just leaps and bounds ahead of what it was even 10 or 20 years ago. So I have uploaded my blood, you know, for annual checkup purposes and stuff. I've uploaded my blood work into Grok, and then I've asked detailed questions and then gone to my doctor and been like, hey, so is this, you mentioned this, is this really, and you can learn so much. And then your questions for the expert are better. I will also tell you, although the experts won't like this, sometimes you'll catch that the expert was actually kind of a little off on something. Doctors don't like this. They don't like Dr. Google. I know. I've experienced too. But all you care about is your own health, and you have to be, Clay, this is one of the reasons why, no one will talk about this, but it's true, why Medicaid fails so miserably, is that a lot of people who are on Medicaid are thinking that the system is going to make them healthy, not understanding that you have to navigate that system and bring knowledge to what is going on. If you just show up when things are broken in your body and say, ow, this hurts, fix me, yeah, sometimes they can do that. But a lot of the time, it's going to be much more of a long-term issue, a long-term fix. You have to find the right specialist. You have to find the right modality of treatment. And this is why people think having a healthcare card, whether it's from the government or a private company, is healthcare. You know, having health insurance is healthcare. It's not. Healthcare is an active process, and artificial intelligence makes it far more possible for us to be our best advocates for all of this stuff. So that's, you know, that's my TED talk on that today for all of you. But I'm telling you,
0: no,
1: it's
0: that's
1: true.
0: Speaking of fraud, which is what they're having the press conference about right now, Chris Rufo reports, Buck, California spent nearly, this is going to get a lot of you seriously angry in California, and I think this ties in with why Steve Hilton's campaign, why Spencer Pratt's campaign, Hilton for governor, Pratt for Los Angeles mayor, is sort of catching fire with a lot of different people out there. California spent, Buck, nearly $189 million to give every prisoner a free iPad. Rufo says, we interviewed a dozen death row inmates who told us prisoners are using the tablets to watch porn, engage in X-rated chats, and groom minors on the outside. 90,000 iPads the state of California purchased to give every prisoner behind bars a brand new free iPad. I mean, can you imagine? I mean, this is where your tax dollars are going in California. And I just listened to Karen Bass. We had this audio pulled. Karen Bass is upset that AI videos that are pro Karen Bass, that are pro Spencer Pratt as the LA mayor's race is underway. She says that she's really upset about them. Can we play that cut?
2: What's worrying me now is that his social media is now taking on a violent turn. And that worries me, because when you do that and when your messages are so hateful, or when you demonize people, then you do provoke people who are unstable, and you can jeopardize people's safety.
3: You mean like the throwing of the tomatoes?
2: Well, the throwing of the tomatoes, which look like blood, or drowning me and the governor in a reservoir. But there's also other violent scenes. And so I've noticed that that it's taking on a violent trend.
0: Okay, so this, I do believe, is going to be a huge test for California. Next month, you guys are going to be voting, if you're listening to us in California. You're going to be voting in the mayor's race. You're going to be voting in the governor's race. It's probably not a surprise. Spencer Pratt did so well in the L.A. mayor debate that the other two primary candidates have refused to debate anymore. I mean,
1: yeah.
0: You know you did well and that it went well for your campaign when both of the other two candidates say, yeah, we're not going to do this anymore. And I think, again, it just comes back to, are people in L.A. frustrated enough? Are people in California frustrated enough to potentially leave the Democrat tribe and be willing to take a chance on someone like Steve Hilton, on someone like Spencer Pratt? I think it's a legitimate question about how exactly this is going to shake out. This is one of the primaries that I'm most excited to see what the results are, because I have the sense that people in California are fed up. I have a lot of good friends in L.A., and they are fed up. When I talk with them, they are very fed up. Buck is skeptical that anything good.
1: I like your optimism here, but I got to tell you, it's amazing the resilience, the enduring quality of lib lunacy in the real hubs of the greater New York City area, Los Angeles. These people are so deeply entrenched that telling them things, that facing up to how wrong they've been on crime, on climate change, on tax policy, on anything, it's like telling somebody who's been an ardent believer their whole lives there's no God. I mean, they can't process. They can't even begin to understand, like, the basis for their wrongness, because it's so unmooring to them. So this is Clay, you know, because I speak from the perspective of somebody who grew up around a lot of these libs in New York. I do not understand how any people ask me, how is it that you grew up in, speaking to me, how do you grow up in New York City and you're so right wing? And, I mean, I've been asked that question so many times, more times than I could even begin to count. And I always want to say to them, I don't know how anyone else could grow up in New York City, experience life day to day in that city. What happens when Democrats get their way? What happens when Republicans can get their way, by and large, and not be right wing? I don't understand how it's possible for somebody, if they actually believe in safety, rule of law, clean streets, all these things. The conservative stuff always is good and works, and the liberal stuff makes you feel good until you realize that the crazy homeless people are hitting old ladies over the head with hammers for the 100th time. That's it. So I don't know, and WOR listeners know what I'm talking about, how these psycho libs don't get the memo. They can't figure this out. It's been decades.
4: It's why the woman who said that she got shoved down the stairs, but she didn't want to prosecute because she was afraid about mass incarceration.
1: That is encapsulated exactly what I'm saying.
4: I think it's a perfect analogy. And then what happens? An innocent 76-year-old gets killed because the guy did to him the same thing that he did to the woman. And I was talking about this last night at dinner and then had a couple of drinks afterwards. I think there is a way, and I could be totally wrong on this. I want you guys to think about it. We hear so much about, that lady thought she was being empathetic, right? She thought that by not putting this guy in prison, she also said she didn't want another black guy to be put in jail. I would bet that she was a white woman, liberal, college-educated white woman, who thought she was being kind by not prosecuting that guy and putting him in prison. What if you redirect the empathy to the people that are actual victims of crime? That 76-year-old is dead because that woman's empathy was misdirected towards a criminal and not towards the future victims of that criminal. Can we retrain people's mind to the empathy? The emotion is powerful. I think left-wingers have been overtaken by emotional response. But if you want to be incredibly empathetic, shouldn't your empathy go to people who are completely innocent that are going to be victimized and not to the victimizer? That feels like a transition that could occur and an argument that could be made that I hear very few people making. But that situation in New York City is a perfect distillation of it. Woman gets shoved down the stairs, doesn't prosecute the guy who did it. Next time it happens, 76-year-old isn't as fortunate, he's dead because she didn't prosecute, and that guy wasn't put behind bars.
1: That is the epitome of the urban lib mindset, and it's like something is deeply wrong with them. And there's some way that they cannot process
4: their empathy
1: reality.
4: has been taken advantage of, and they think they're being good people by doing what she did. And that's what I'm saying. Like, you did the manufactured delusion. Can we manufacture sanity?
1: Why, thank you.
4: Can we manufacture sanity and still use the same empathetic desire, which I think women in particular share, generally speaking, more than men? Can we use the empathy to direct the empathy to the actual victims of crime that will occur if the bad guys are not put in prison? That to me seems like a shift that could occur if it were an argument made well. Maybe some of you can start to use that argument with people that you interact with in your own lives.
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0: Closing up shop here on Clay and Buck for the day, and we're going to have a lot to talk about tomorrow because Trump is in China right now. China! The capital C and a Y, I think, thrown in there. China!
1: I was telling you, Buck, this is maybe the first time that we've done a show since Trump 2.0 where there hasn't been a word from Trump during the entirety of our show today. He's sleeping, I presume, in Beijing right now where it's 2:53 in the morning.
0: He's like General Tso's chicken. Who would have known? It's the most delicious chicken of all chicken. The general, he's a beautiful man. That general is chicken, lightly fried, very nice sauce, beautiful sauce. Are you, is General Tso for the Chinese food, is that your, for me, I could probably put away 4,000 calories of just General Tso if you let me. Like, I go after
1: it's
0: it.
1: It's good. It's good. I'm a fan of the general's work.
0: Yeah, the general did great
1: to
0: stuff.
1: Make chicken better.
0: Yeah, everyone loves the general. General Tso is, I think that's peak Chinese food. I'm just going to say. I think General Tso, that's why he's the general. You know, he's not the lieutenant or the captain. He's the general for a reason. Top of the heap.
1: Let's get to some of these podcasts talking. People are fired up because I can't pronounce words. Mateus, I don't know if I got his name right. Of course, he has a complicated name. Mateus, I believe. Is that right? Is that how we would pronounce that? Podcast listener from California.
2: Come on, Clay, do better. It's Perfecto Mundo, like Fonzie from Happy Days.
1: I blame producer Ali because these are evidently azaleas, and I know how to pronounce azalea, and I know what that is, and instead she's giving me complicated phrases that we don't know in advance, and we all know that I can't pronounce anything that I haven't seen before, so this is all Ali's fault. I'm, again, not a blame guy, but it's Ali's fault. Let's see, do we have any other... corral the talkbacks for tomorrow. We had a bunch of them. We're not going to get to a lot of them here. But we will see what happens with day one in Beijing. I'm betting that we will have a lot of news coming out of China tomorrow. And we will get to many more of your talkbacks. What do you got for the rest of the day? What are you going to do? Anything fun?
0: I'm going to drink a lot of hot tea and perhaps make some ginger tea for myself because that is my favorite of the teas. Because if you couldn't hear, I'm struggling over here. So pushing through.
1: During one of the commercial breaks, Buck's fantastic wife, Carrie, came in and said that he was being a wuss with his cold. He let you have
0: this
1: it
0: true.
1: Off air.
0: This is true. Wifey lights me up. Even when I push through and work through my cold, she says that I'm, quote, a whiner about it, end quote. Sad.
3: Speaking truth and having fun. Clay Travis and Buck Sexton.
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10: Get serious about fraud. I'm Lisa Brady, Fox News. That message moments ago to states from Vice President J.D. Vance.
11: This does not have to be a red state or a blue state issue. This is just basic good government.
10: Just announcing the federal government is deferring more than $1 billion in Medicaid reimbursements to California and sending letters to every state threatening to withhold billions from fraud control units that are supposed to target fraud.
11: We can only help these state programs if those state programs are willing to help themselves. So these letters are the first step, the first effort to try to force these states to get serious about prosecuting fraud.
10: Medicaid and Medicare Administrator Dr. Mehmet Oz just announcing that 800 hospices believed to be fraudulent are now suspended in the Los Angeles area. And there's a new nationwide moratorium on all new hospices as fraud investigations continue. The vice president also just taking questions and defending the president's strategy on Iran.
11: I agree with the president that Iran should not have a nuclear weapon. We're obviously engaged in a very aggressive and very engaged diplomatic process to try to ensure that that doesn't happen. And the president has a lot of options.
10: This is President Trump prepares to hold a summit with China's President Xi arriving in Beijing earlier today. China has been the biggest buyer of Iran's oil, but President Trump has said he doesn't need Xi to intervene with Iran. The surge in oil and gas prices since the conflict began, fueling hotter inflation.
12: Prices paid at the wholesale level before they reached consumers jumped in April. The producer price index rose 1.4% for the month, up 1% for core PPI, excluding food and energy.
10: Fox's Jenny Cosola, year over year, wholesale prices up 6%. New leadership on the way at the Fed, the U.S. Senate just confirming Trump nominee Kevin Warsh as the central bank's new chair on a vote of 54 to 45. 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
17: Good afternoon. A proposed McDonald's in downtown Sheboygan has been delayed. The site was 1221 Erie Avenue. Mayor Ryan Sorensen says he had concerns about traffic, noting that it's one of the busiest streets in the city. The McDonald's needs a conditional use permit to open a drive-thru. The Plan Commission decided that they would table the proposal. Seems like everyone wants a beagle. Hundreds of beagles from Ridgeland Farms are being removed from the facility this week. The Wisconsin Puppy Mill Project's director, Eileen Robbins, says some 300 of the dogs will go to shelters around the state. and will soon be adopted.
18: We will be there for each and every one of those 300 individual dogs as they progress from here onto the sheltering community around our state. Every one of those dogs is guaranteed a bright, happy future.
17: There are 22 Wisconsin shelters taking part. Other dogs from Ridgeland Farms have been airlifted to New York for emergency medical care. Others will go to an animal sanctuary in Florida and to other shelters in the northeastern U.S. Two Janesville city employees are facing legal charges for misconduct in office. Janesville's Alicia Averro and Beloit's Rachel Janquist have been charged with using their positions to fraudulently get housing benefits for their loved ones. Prosecutors say Janquist had a more active role in the scheme. Jacob Mizorowski pitches for the Brewers tonight, 6:40 first pitch against the Padres. The Brewers were 6-4 winners yesterday. They're on a 5-game winning streak. Now the most accurate Fox 11 forecast. For this afternoon, skies will be cloudy, mid-50s. Clouds tonight, lows 40 to 45. Tomorrow, the sun is back with a high near 55. I'm Chris Conley on Sheboygan's News and Weather Leader, 1330 1015 WHBL.
19: 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I knew that no one ever received a bill from St. Jude, but I in no way understood how amazingly and completely they take care of their patients and their families. 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

0: revolution was against the billionaires of their time.
1: The tax system as we have it is fundamentally unjust. We are speaking about living in the wealthiest city in the wealthiest country in the history of the world, where one in four New Yorkers are living in poverty.
2: And we are going to have to explore massive judicial reform, state by state and at the federal level, and everything should be on the table as far as I'm concerned.
3: Freedom is back in style. Welcome to the revolution.
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5: Hi, and welcome to the Sean Hannity Show. My name is Rose, and guess what? They invited me back again, so I'm really happy because I love Sean's audience. Glad to be here with you. You guys are awesome. Sean is in China with President Trump. I don't know if you saw this, but they literally rolled out the red carpet for him. Such fanfare, and it's great. We'll talk about that later in the show, but it was a lovely thing to behold. Linda talked to Sean earlier today, and we're going to be bringing you that information and that interview at 4 o'clock. But in the meantime, I'd like to talk about where conviction meets calling and whether freedom is worth the cost. Now, I think it is, but why don't you think about that for a while? Because when I think about America, I think about it as more than a place. It's the idea that greatness doesn't come from a ruling class, but from ordinary people carrying extraordinary dreams. Our founders understood that the only way to unleash the power of individuals was to let them be free. And in their wisdom, they understood that the answer to the human condition was liberty protected by the rule of law. And that's what made America America. It wasn't just the Rocky Mountains or the fruited plains. It's not our lakes, our rivers, windswept shores. I mean, those are all great, but it was an idea. And once that idea is lost, I suggest that America will be lost as well. And all that's necessary to keep the republic is never forget what made this country great in the first place, and that was liberty. You only have to look at politics right now, academia, media, law, to see that the American idea has been gradually fading from our memories. And that's why this generation really does carry responsibility, not only to remember liberty, but to protect it. The men and women who built this nation understood something extraordinary, that they would never fully enjoy the benefits of their sacrifices, because they knew when they were doing it that what they built, they were building for people they would never meet. That took courage and conviction. To forge a nation designed to stand against the tyranny of concentrated power, they risked their own lives, their livelihoods, their fortunes, so that generations still unborn could live in freedom. Now that responsibility belongs to us. This year, I know we celebrate 250 years of the Declaration of Independence, but you know what? This year also marks the 238th anniversary of the ratification of the Constitution. The document framed in Philadelphia, it was in 1787, after months of fierce debate among all 55 delegates, determined to create a constitutional and federal republic that would be strong enough to endure, but restrained enough to preserve liberty. That same city, just 11 years earlier, as we've talked about yesterday, gave birth to the Declaration of Independence. And while those two documents are often spoken about together, they were never meant to do the same job. The Declaration tells us why America exists. It declared that our rights do not come from government, but from God, that every person is created with inherent dignity and liberty no ruler can rightfully take away. But the Declaration alone could not sustain a nation. And that's where the Constitution comes in. If the Declaration is the why, the Constitution is the how. It transforms principle into structure, established laws, checks and balances, and limits on power so freedom can survive beyond a single generation. They did a heck of a job, didn't they? But boy, it gets challenged every day. One document declares freedom. The other one protects it. And together, they form the backbone of a nation built not merely on independence, but on the responsibility of governing freedom wisely. See, this is important. We needed both. That's why the Constitution still matters so much today, because there is always going to be pressure, subtle and direct, for government to expand its own authority rather than protect the liberty of the people. But there is something deeper that we've got to understand if we are fully going to grasp what made this nation possible in the first place. Because America didn't begin with political ideas. It began with a moral formation. Because long before independence was declared, the American colonies were already being shaped by something quieter, but more powerful than politics alone. And that was a spiritual awakening. You could go all across the colonies, sermons filled churches and the meeting houses. Ministers talked not only of salvation, but of responsibility, of virtue and conscience and accountability before God. And see, that was the belief that took root, that liberty without moral restraint could not survive for long. So if you want to know why it survived as long as it has, it's because of that moral restraint, because of a moral formation. In other words, self-government required self-governance. And this is where the American experiment becomes unique. The founders didn't believe freedom meant the absence of structure. They believed freedom required a people capable of governing themselves because they understood a higher moral order. And that's why the Declaration is so powerful. It doesn't begin with government. It begins with truth, that rights are not granted by kings or legislatures, but are endowed by the Creator. Now, that belief changes everything, because if rights come from God, then government is never the source of liberty, only its steward. And if government is only a steward, then its powers must always be limited. I mean, that's the philosophy underneath everything that we inherited. Not just political design, but moral conviction. And that's precisely

0: what keeps getting chipped away at constantly. Because without that foundation, and those who love socialism, by the way, and communism, they understand this better than we do. Without that moral foundation, even the best designed republic eventually weakens from within. The spirit of America isn't just institutional, it's moral, spiritual, generational, and it must be renewed in character. So the real question is, do we still believe that freedom requires something of us? Not just rights to defend, but responsibilities for us to actually live out, because that is what made this nation possible in the first place. Not just ideas on paper, but people willing to live as though those ideas were true. And one of the most urgent responsibilities we face today isn't just preserving the ideas of this nation, but passing them on. Because that next generation doesn't understand where America came from. We'll never understand what it's meant to be. And right now, too many young people are being shaped by fragments of history instead of the full story, if they're taught anything at all about our history. Important context is often reduced, it's simplified, they find ways to filter it in ways that leave out the very principles that made this country unique in the first place. And since that responsibility no longer rests in the classrooms, you know it and I know it, it's got to rest in homes and in families and our communities and in our voices willing to speak truth clearly and consistently, pass it on to the next generation, because no one else is going to do it if we don't. If history isn't fully taught, it's got to be intentionally remembered and passed down, because a nation that forgets its story, I got to tell you, it's going to eventually forget its identity. And you can even see that right now, the shadows of that. And we believe the ideas of liberty and self-government and, I feel like that guy on the commercial, liberty, liberty. We believe the ideas of liberty, self-government, and responsibility are worth preserving. Then we also have to be willing to ensure our children know exactly what those ideas cost, why they matter, and what happens when they're lost. This is so important. And we can't count on anyone else doing this job for us but ourselves. And if you're a parent right now, a grandparent, that's your responsibility. We owe it. We owe it to those brave men and women who did all that they could for us. And I love when we break down that Constitution and we remember this is about something that began with moral formation. It is a moral restraint. If you can't have that liberty without that moral restraint. I just had to get that off my chest today. So thanks for letting me do that. We do have a really great show planned for you today. Greg Jarrett is coming up next, actually, at the half hour. I love Greg Jarrett. We're going to talk about a lot of things on the schedule here, because there's so much going on all the time. Also, we have the author of the New York Times bestselling book, Killed to Order, China's Organ Harvesting Industry. Oh, my gosh, I've had him on my show. This is a horrific story, but we got to get to it. Also, I want to tell you about my TV show on Real Life Network. It's now available, and I'm so excited about that. 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And also my ministry, sheiscalledbyhim.com. This is so important to me. Every time I'm on the show, I get a ton of prayer requests. We did last night. And they are kept anonymous. We have a team of women who pray over every single one of them. Also, we have a daily devotional that's coming soon. But we do right now have a free weekly newsletter that's encouraging and uplifting. 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Coming up, we'll talk more about some of the things that are happening, a little bit about the China trip, and then Greg Jarrett at the half hour. So stay with me.
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0: Welcome back to the Sean Hannity Show. My name is Rose. By the way, the phone number here is 1-800-941-SEAN, 1-800-941-SEAN. I'd love to take your phone calls today. I think we're going to have more time to do that. Looking forward to talking to you. Also, I want to remind everybody that not only did Linda do an interview with Sean, it's this afternoon, it's going to air at 4 o'clock hour. So make sure that you tune in for that because he's going to give us some really great updates. Also, Sean is doing a live show tonight from China. It's going to be a special 2 hours. Apparently, he's got some amazing interviews, but of course he does. He's Sean Hannity. So that's tonight, starting at 9, regular time, live from China. Make sure you tune in to the Sean Hannity TV show as well. But at 4, we'll hear from him then, too. You know, yesterday we had Newt Gingrich on, and we talked a little bit about the midterm elections. And it appears that American voters they're not so keen on Democrats at this time. And according to a recent CNN poll, because the numbers show that Democrats are slipping as each day goes by. And Republicans are gearing up for the 2026 midterm election. And in some cases, if you look at certain polling, they are actually growing stronger. CNN reported that registered voters are now closely split in their partisan preference ahead of the midterms. That's actually good news. One of the things, though, that Newt Gingrich talked about yesterday was branding. He felt that we could really have a strong victory if we branded correctly and we messaged. But here's the thing. I remember the first term that Donald Trump had in the White House. And I was doing a lot of radio at the time. I mean, I was full-time radio. And I would be able to go to a number of sources to find out what he did today. And I mean, there was a list of his accomplishments, the first 100 days, beyond the first 100 days. I mean, it was easy to see and to find what it was he was doing. Now, I know that he's still doing things right now, but they're not making it as available to everyone as they once did. And I feel like that is so important right now. We need to talk about the positive, all of the things that he's been doing that are benefiting the American people. I mean, just taxes alone. So I feel like the branding and the messaging could be a little stronger. In fact, that is what Newt Gingrich talked about as being necessary for a victory in the fall. So I'm just hoping, I've got my fingers crossed, that they do a little better job of that. They did an amazing job first time around. It really was easy to find out. But Republicans are still trying to simplify their message going into the midterms. Even Jim Jordan spoke about that during an appearance on Breitbart News Daily. I saw the host asked him how Republicans could win the midterms, especially since the party in power usually faces that uphill battle. You know it. They've talked about that before. But Representative Jordan answered by boiling it down to what he called two sentences. They're crazy. We're not. Yeah, they are. So another great thing would be is to point all the crazy out. And you would think it would be obvious. It's so obvious to most of us, but there are so many on the left that just aren't getting it. So, yeah, let's point out they're crazy, we're not. And he said that Republicans simply need to make that contrast clear to the American people. So I think it should be easy, but they are crazy. And, in fact, President Trump said the same thing. Now, J.D. Vance was talking today, and we're going to get into this a little bit more later in the program. But one of the things he talked about, I noticed towards the end when he was taking questions, the Dream Team came up. And you've even heard President Trump talk about the Dream Team. And when he talks about the Dream Team, he talks about Marco Rubio and J.D. Vance. And I have to tell you, personally, it's just fun to watch just how much I've always liked Marco Rubio. But he has really grown and he's just really shown himself to be quite the statesman. But I have some information, and it's really hitting the social media platforms really strong right now, going back to 2015, on some of the things that Rubio said that were very prescient. So we're going to talk about that. We'll talk about the Dream Team, all of that coming up. 1-800-941-SEAN, 1-800-941-SEAN, 1-800-941-SEAN. Call me. I'd love to hear from you today. This is the Sean Hannity Show. My name is Rose.
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3: Good afternoon. A proposed McDonald's for downtown Sheboygan has hit a snag. Mayor Ryan Sorensen says he is concerned about traffic issues for the site at 1221 Erie Avenue. The McDonald's proposal needed a planning use conditional permit in order to have the drive-through. The Plan Commission said that they are tabling the request. Donald Trump in Beijing. He'll be meeting later this week with President Xi Jinping amid ongoing tensions in the Middle East. Here's Fox News Radio's Ashley Strohmeyer.
4: The president is bound for Beijing for those face-to-face talks with President Xi Jinping. Trump says he does not need China's help to get a deal done with Iran, but he sent mixed messages. The touchy subject of Taiwan is also on the table, with the ongoing threat of a possible Chinese invasion hanging over the world's largest chip maker. The president says the two leaders will also discuss tariffs, AI, rare earth minerals, and China's purchasing of soybeans produced by American farmers. So Trump is also bringing with him 16 tech and business CEOs. That does include Elon Musk and Apple's Tim Cook.
3: A plan that would spend down a large part of the state's budget surplus made it through the Joint Finance Committee on a 12-4 vote. The four no's were all from Democrats. It would offer tax rebate checks, $300 for those filing singly and $600 for those filing jointly. It would also increase state aid to schools, with the state covering a growing share of special education costs. Now the most accurate Fox 11 forecast. For the rest of this afternoon, cloudy and cool, mid-50s. Clouds tonight, 40 to 45. Sunshine is back tomorrow with a high near 55. I'm Chris Conley on Sheboygan's News and Weather Leader, 1330 1015. WHBL.
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2: Welcome back to the Sean Hannity Show. My name is Rose, sitting in for him today. But while Sean is in China, he is calling in, and Linda's going to interview him at 4 o'clock today. So look forward to that. But in the meantime, joining us right now is Fox News legal analyst and New York Times bestselling author Greg Jarrett to offer his perspective on shooter Cole Allen and a few other items on my list. Welcome, Greg. How are you?
3: Yeah, I'm fine, Rose. Good to be with you.
2: Yeah, I love talking to you. I really do. There's so many things I want to ask you about, but let's start with Cole Allen, because a lot of Americans are watching the prosecution really closely, and it's not just because of the allegations, but because of the growing controversy that's been surrounding the DOJ and the court proceedings. And the defense wants Todd Blanche and Jeanine Pirro removed from the case because they attended the White House Correspondents' Dinner. Legally, Greg, how strong is that argument? And by the way, does simply being present at the event create a real conflict of interest, really?
3: It doesn't, and it's a pretty weak argument. Look, the rules of ethics call for recusal on two grounds. If they have, and I'm speaking of Todd Blanche and Jeanine Pirro, if they have a personal or political involvement in the case, or if they have a substantial interest in the outcome because of a connection to it. But understand that a potential conflict is not necessarily disqualifying if the attorneys can still be fair and impartial. And the legal standard is that there has to be clear evidence of a conflict to disqualify. Now, it's true that Pirro and Blanche were inside the ballroom, but the shooting occurred outside the ballroom. So they're not witnesses to anything, despite what defense counsel is claiming. Now, are they biased in some way because they could have been targeted if Allen gained access? That's pretty debatable, because the same charges would be brought regardless, which I think is why the defense has sort of resorted to the last claim of, well, there's an appearance of a conflict that might affect the public's perception of impartiality. I don't think it's going to work, but even if the court rules that there is a conflict, it doesn't really affect the case. Pirro and Todd would be recused. Other top lawyers in the U.S. Attorney's Office in D.C. would prosecute Cole Allen. If the entire office is disqualified, which I seriously doubt, then you simply transfer it to a different U.S. attorney in a nearby jurisdiction. They'd prosecute him. Or you could also appoint a special prosecutor. The fact of the matter is Cole Allen doesn't have a defense. He incriminated himself in photographs and a confessional. He laid out how he planned a mass murder and the assassination of top officials, eyewitnesses, video of what he did. So he's going to get convicted. His attorneys right now are just trying to do anything they can to disrupt the prosecution.
2: Yeah, that makes sense. But, you know, right now a lot of conservatives watching all of this, and they're asking themselves whether Americans, if we can still trust the justice system to operate without politics influencing outcomes. And I just wonder, do you think that this case is intensifying those concerns, or is it just business as usual?
3: Well, given the Russia hoax, the lawfare campaign against Donald Trump, the conspiracies to deprive him of rights. I mean, it is so blatant, and it happened over a long period of time, that it's no wonder that Americans have lost faith in our legal system. They have seen with their own eyes compelling evidence of a two-tiered system of justice. You know, Joe Biden can keep classified documents, but Donald Trump can't. Biden doesn't get prosecuted, but Donald Trump does. Americans are pretty smart. They see this for what it is. It's crooked and corrupt.
2: Yeah, and I feel like this case could just become another major flashpoint when we have a debate over fairness and consistency with the American justice system, because particularly when you have a judge apologizing for detention conditions I mean, that was clearly not appropriate. President Trump weighed in on that, and we know of stories in the past how the conditions were bad for others that were detained, and yet nothing was said from the bench.
3: Right. Well, it was outrageous and stupid for this magistrate to apologize. He doesn't seem to comprehend that Cole Allen was treated as anybody would in a serious case like that. You put him in a safe cell under observation, make sure he can't harm himself, because there's an affirmative duty imposed on the government under the Eighth Amendment of the Constitution to make sure he doesn't harm himself. And if he had harmed himself, then, you know, the same lawyers complaining about the safe cell would have said, you know, why didn't you put him in a safer cell? So you're damned if you do and damned if you don't. And also understand that, you know, the guy who apologized isn't even a real judge. He's not an Article III judge appointed by the president to the federal bench. No, he's a magistrate, which is a guy who handles sort of, you know, arraignments and bail hearings and petty matters that real judges, district court judges, don't want to be bothered with. So he's nothing more than a hired assistant. And this particular magistrate has a long and distinguished record of liberal DEI causes, and it's not the first time he's apologized to somebody in custody.
2: You know, I know you're not a psychologist or psychiatrist, but you got to ask the question, if a guy puts himself all over social media, and I'm talking about Cole right now, and he clearly, does he really believe he could get away with something like this? What kind of person, it just astounds me, would go through all of this knowing that he's probably not going to make it out on the other end? What are you possibly thinking?
3: Well, you know, how often have we seen this? There have been three assassination attempts against Trump. You know, we've seen Charlie Kirk's assassin, Tyler Robinson. I mean, these are unhinged people. They become wrapped up, brainwashed, if you will, by politics. And they anoint themselves as the person who is going to fix it and do it through violence. And, you know, there's far too much of that. Has the divisive, ugly rhetoric contributed to that sort of political brainwashing that turns into violence? Yeah, I think so. You know, when Democrats and others spend so much of their time, including the media, vilifying at every turn everything that Donald Trump does, it has an effect on all the nutballs out there. And this is the inexorable result.
2: Wow. It's just amazing. It really, and it's so sad to watch this, that this is what we've become as a society. I wanted to move into John Brennan's part in the Russia hoax, because how significant is it that both Tulsi Gabbard and Jim Jordan made criminal referrals regarding the former CIA director, John Brennan?
3: Yeah, it's highly significant. Those are very important referrals, and they're taken seriously by the Department of Justice and the various U.S. attorneys that have jurisdiction. And we learned just yesterday that the FBI has been interviewing CIA officials about what John Brennan did. And it looks to me like a case against Brennan is building toward an indictment for lying to Congress about falsifying key intelligence to frame Trump in the Russia hoax. I wrote two books about it. Yeah. You know, the CIA hid these incriminating documents for years, but finally, several months ago, Radcliffe and Gabbard declassified them. And what they show is chilling, that on Barack Obama's orders, John Brennan used the bogus, discredited anti-Trump dossier to promote the false narrative that Trump colluded with Russia, even though the real intelligence, the presidential daily briefing that Obama had and concealed, showed the exact opposite, that Trump was innocent. And, you know, so Obama orders Brennan go back to the CIA and put together an intelligence community assessment that implicates Donald Trump. And that's what Brennan did. And as he was doing it, top CIA experts on Russia warned Brennan, you can't use this dossier. It's phony. It's paid for by Hillary Clinton. It's meant to smear Trump. You can't use it. Brennan didn't care. And he silenced and sidelined those people. And in my book, Witch Hunt, 7 years ago, I wrote how Brennan did, in fact, include the dossier in the intel report, but then lied to Congress. I literally, in my book, accused him of lying. Well, his newly declassified documents now confirm what I wrote. He lied, and I think he may be looking at an indictment in the very near future.
2: So the investigators, if it's determined that congressional testimony actually contradicted the internal communications, what would prosecutors have to prove to pursue a false statements case? Is there something like that?
3: It's very simple, that when he testified last in 2023 before Congress, so the statute of limitations has not expired, that, you know, he repeated his earlier denial that he didn't rely on the dossier. Now, of course, we have the documents that the dossier was cited in the intelligence community assessment. And you've got email communications and I think forthcoming testimony from the CIA officials who warned Brennan, don't do it. So, you know, you end up getting charged with everything from false statements to perjury to obstruction of Congress.
2: We only have like 4 minutes left, and there's so many more things I want to talk about. So now I'm going to jump to Biden going to court to stop the release of his ghostwriter tapes. And if he's preparing to go to court to block the release of the recordings between he and his ghostwriter, how strong is that effort likely to be once Congress and the FOIA requests are made, are involved? How strong of a case can we have here?
3: Biden is not going to win that one because the Supreme Court has said that presidential papers are not protected, nor are vice presidential papers. And look, the decision by the special counsel, Robert Hur, not to bring charges against Biden, it always reeked of favoritism and a corrupt cover-up because Biden's crimes were so blatant. He illegally stole troves of classified documents when he was a senator and a vice president, and then he compounded the felonies by sharing them with somebody who didn't have classification authorization, his ghostwriter. Well, now Biden wants to go to court to conceal the incriminating tapes where he openly admits to his ghostwriter, I squirreled away all these top secret areas. Let me go get them. I'll read them to you verbatim. And he did. Of course. But Biden's always been a dope. He was the dumbest guy in U.S. Senate for decades, and everybody knew it. And this, you know, is further proof of that. So the public, or at the very least Congress, has a right to know the truth. They have a right to listen to the tapes. And so Biden can try all he wants, but it ain't going to work.
2: Yeah. Let's jump to Comey real quick, too. We have about a minute and a half. He's under indictment. He goes on MSNBC, CNN, and he's trashing Trump for weaponizing the law. Talk to us about that, because we only have a little more than a minute here.
3: Yeah, I mean, it's perversely ironic to accuse Trump of weaponizing the law from a man, James Comey, who promoted the most notorious lie in American history, the Russia hoax. He abused his power, fabricated a case against Trump, exploited the phony dossier, lied to the FISA court, conspired with others to frame Trump as a Russian asset when he knew it was all untrue. And on top of it, Comey was the biggest leaker in Washington, D.C., and when questioned about it, claimed amnesia. He's a total phony. Always
2: he
3: has
2: total
3: been.
2: Phony. You know what, Greg? You've always been on top of so many things, and I appreciate your input, and thanks for asking the many questions that we had for you today. I hate to let you go, but we have to. Greg Jarrett, thank you so much. Fox News legal analyst and New York Times bestselling author. Thanks, Greg.
3: Good to be with you.
2: All right. Thank you. Same. We'll be back with more of the Sean Hannity Show. Remember, Sean is going to be joining us with Linda, and they're going to talk about what's going on in China right now. What a reception he received there. My goodness, it was impressive. Literally, a red carpet was rolled out for him. Honestly, they did. And a lot of fanfare, too, American flags being waved. It was quite a sight to see. So we're going to hear from Sean and Linda coming up next. Don't go too far away. And also, Sean's got live 2 hours tonight on his TV show from China.
0: It's time to take back America. 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

0: Fed chief on the way. I'm Lisa Brady, Fox News. Trump nominee Kevin Warsh winning Senate confirmation.
1: The ayes are 54, the nays are 45. The nomination is confirmed.
2: Senate Democrats almost solidly stood against Warsh's nomination. Only one, John Fetterman of Pennsylvania, joined every Republican to confirm Warsh. Jerome Powell's term as Fed chair ends Friday, but he said he will remain on the Board of Governors for an indefinite period. Powell was the focus of criticism from President Trump and also the focus of a federal investigation that was dropped last month, opening the door for Warsh's confirmation.
0: Fox's Gernal Scott. The sun rises soon in Beijing, where Presidents Trump and Xi will begin a summit, planning to focus first on business leaders who also made the trip.
3: The president says, I will be asking President Xi, a leader of extraordinary distinction, to open up China so that these brilliant people can work their magic and help bring the People's Republic to an even higher level.
0: Fox's Peter Ducey. The president has said he also plans to talk to Xi about Iran, but suggests the U.S. doesn't need help. South Carolina plans to seek a speedy new trial for Alec Murdoch after the state Supreme Court overturned the former attorney's convictions for the murder of his wife and adult son. South Carolina Attorney General Alan Wilson just telling Fox News.
4: Well, obviously, we are disappointed in the court's decision. We respect this court. We respect the members of the court, but we strongly disagree with their reasoning. But this is how the process is supposed to play out. They get to be the final arbiter and adjudicate these types of cases.
0: Today's ruling largely over the conduct of a court clerk who the justices say influenced the jury and later pleaded guilty in a criminal case. It also overturns Murdoch's double life sentences. However, he will remain in prison serving separate sentences for financial crimes. Another mixed finish on Wall Street. The Dow down 81 at the bell. 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
7: In the 50s for the next couple of days, I'm Chris Connolly, WHBL News. A deal between legislative Republicans and Governor Evers has made it through the state's Joint Finance Committee. The vote was 12-4. The four no votes all came from Democrats, like Tip McGuire from Kenosha County, who wants more money directed towards schools.
8: It fails our schools. Our schools aren't going to be getting the resources fully that they need. They've been struggling for 15 years under legislative Republican leadership.
7: The measure may come up for votes in special session today in front of the State Assembly and the State Senate. The man who took the lives of an Utsberg couple and seriously injured their daughter in a wrong-way crash on I-43 a year ago has been sentenced to 30 years in prison. That was the sentence imposed yesterday in Ozaukee County Court against Ace Vu, who is being charged with two counts of homicide by intoxicated use of a vehicle and one count of injury by intoxicated use. Vu had pled no contest to those charges. A man accused of tailgating and then firing into a vehicle on Highway 51 in central Wisconsin, injuring one person inside, has had his trial set for the fall. Bernie Green, a 43-year-old, will be going on trial October 12th in Marathon County Court. He's accused of tailgating a second vehicle, then passing it and slowing down before he fired two shots inside. A passenger was struck by one of the bullets. That passenger was treated for non-life-threatening injury. He is charged with recklessly endangering safety, attempted homicide, OWI causing injury, and possession of a firearm by a convicted felon. Now, our most accurate Fox 11 forecast. So this afternoon, skies will stay cloudy. We'll be in the mid-50s. Clouds tonight, 40 to 45. A sunny day tomorrow with a high near 55. I'm Chris Conley on Sheboygan's News and Weather Leader, 1330 1015 WHBL.
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0: revolution was against the billionaires of their time.
1: The tax system as we have it is fundamentally unjust. We are speaking about living in the wealthiest city in the wealthiest country in the history of the world, where 1 in 4 New Yorkers are living in poverty.
2: And we are going to have to explore massive judicial reform, state by state and at the federal level, and everything should be on the table as far as I'm concerned.
3: Freedom is back in style. Welcome to the revolution.
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5: All right, welcome back. It's top of the hour two, and we are graced with none other than our illustrious host, Sean Hannity. He is officially in China. Sean Hannity, how are you?
6: Sean Hannity. I mean, it's not Sean Hannity. It's only 4 a.m. here, by the way. So it's been an amazing experience. I mean, there's so much to tell you in terms of what goes on behind the scenes. And one of the reasons I really like to do an occasional trip like this is to let people know kind of what goes on behind the scenes. It was really incredible between the trip over, the stop in Alaska. At that stop, I'm sure you're aware of the company NVIDIA, and Jensen Huang. He jumped on Air Force One in Alaska. And I got to spend a lot of time with him, really got to know him. Really amazing life story. I don't know how much you're aware of him, but he was very young when he came from Taiwan. He came from Taipei, and they moved, to the U.S. His parents were very, very poor. I mean, he's obviously a multi billionaire, one of the richest companies in the entire world.
5: Right.
6: And I got a lot of time with him and really liked him. And he wanted to know all about my life, my radio story. I wanted to know about his life, his radio story. His parents got him into a private school, a boarding school in Kentucky with a population of like 600 people. I love hearing people's life stories and the stuff he's telling me. Now he's going to come on the shows. He's going to come on radio, TV, the podcast. He's going to do it all.
5: So great.
6: But you know, the one thing I said to him, I said, I try to communicate to my audience all the time that AI is not the future, that it is now. It is right now. And I told him I use it every single day. And he said, please keep telling your audience that, especially young people. He said, if schools would spend half their day, you know, learning that new technology, those kids would be off in terms of their future, their career, and everything in between. So he's very, very insightful. He's very, very smart, obviously. So I had a really good time with him. We've got Marco Rubio. I got him for about a half hour. We're going to air that interview tonight on Hannity. We did it on Air Force One. I did a really, really cool podcast with Laura and Eric Trump. I had no idea they were going to be on the trip. I found out they were coming. So I set that up. Elon Musk was on the plane, got to talk to him.
5: Right.
6: He's so wrapped up in all that he's doing right now. And he's got a public offering and so
5: yeah.
6: much going on. So we put off an interview for another time, but I really enjoy talking to him because he's so wickedly smart. And then I got, you know, a good amount of FaceTime with the president, which was really cool. And then when I got here, this was pretty fun. You'll enjoy this. So I got a call from the president while we were in the motorcade. And I mean, this motorcade, I don't know if you saw how big it was. It was
5: incredible.
6: Massive.
5: Yes, incredible.
6: Massive. And he looks at me before he went down the stairs. Do you want to come? You just before he goes.
5: I was looking for you. I was waiting.
6: No, if I did it, everyone's going to hate me and think that I'm a jerk. And
5: who cares?
6: You know,
5: they hate you already.
6: That, you know, I have a professional relationship with the president, and then I have, you know, a long-standing friendship with him, and he wants to include me in everything, which is cool. I talked to the president, and I wanted to get an update, what his schedule was, et cetera. And I have an interview with him tomorrow after he spends a number of hours with President Xi. And air on Thursday night. That'll be the first interview.
5: That's going to be huge.
6: And so, yeah, and, you know, look, there's a lot at stake here. Mm-hmm. I mean, obviously, I would argue that China is our top geopolitical foe. We talk about it all the time. Mm-hmm. We have the issue of Iran and the Strait of Hormuz. I mean, 90% of China's oil comes through that strait. The price of oil energy in Asia overall has gone up 70%. So I'm sure that's going to be a big item. Intellectual property theft, tariffs is going to be a big deal. Trade is going to be a big deal.
5: Yeah.
6: You know, the fact have they been helping the Iranians militarily in this conflict with us, I'm sure that's going to be a big deal. You know, the one thing that I do know about President Trump is nothing is going to be off the table and everything will be discussed. I think what's good about things like this, and remember, I went to Helsinki, I went to Singapore, I went to Vietnam, I was in Alaska when the president met with Vladimir Putin. So this is not our first rodeo, but usually after they meet face to face, there is a little bit of a thaw in terms of, okay, they come to a mutual understanding on this issue, that issue. Taiwan will come up. Obviously, that'll be an issue of concern for the president. But I really don't think it's going to be that big a deal with the South China Sea. There's just a lot for them to discuss. The one insight that I do have from previous meetings the president has had with President Xi, President Xi is all business. Like, there's no small talk with this guy.
5: Right.
6: Hi, how are you? How's your family? Let's get to business. You know, the way the president tells the story is hilarious. And I think the president takes great pride in trying to break him from that stride, because that is
5: He is the most disruptive personality, I think, in history. Everything he does his way. So I have no doubt that his meeting with Xi would be any different.
6: Disruptive, disarming even at times.
5: Maybe, yeah.
6: But I think he's been on the world stage long enough now that they're very aware of it. But they rolled out the red carpet, certainly, when he landed. I mean, to watch that was pretty cool.
5: I was going to ask you about that. 300 Chinese students with American

0: remember, we arrived, it was nighttime, about 8:30. You know, it's not exactly 4:15 as it is now in the morning where I'm getting up to do to say hello to Linda. And by the way, and my show will air locally. It's 4:15. I will be on the air in less than five hours.
1: Yeah, you're sticking to your clock. That's amazing.
0: Well, yeah, I mean, I kind of had to. You don't get sleeping is kind of hard when you're taking a long flight.
1: That.
0: It was an 18-hour flight. It's not my first rodeo, so I'm used to it. Mm-hmm. And you kind of just adapt. You go with the flow. I did a lot of reading, a lot of studying.
1: Did you watch your shows? Did you get The Chosen and The Terminal?
0: A little bit. I did. I don't own a computer, but I got to put it on some device they gave me.
1: Okay.
0: You know, look. You get the whole lowdown that you have to assume that right now the Chinese intelligence are listening to this interview. I mean, it's kind of expected.
1: Right.
0: And I was given very explicit warnings. But, you know, I mean, what are you going to do? You know, the one thing that President Trump understands that a lot of other presidents never have, mm-hmm. People act surprised that President Xi would want to put China first. Or that Vladimir Putin would want to put Russia first. Well, I want my president to put America first.
1: 100%.
0: So this president understands they think the same way. So what you try to do is you find areas of mutual interest and benefit, and then you build off of that and trying to lower the tensions. You know, I wonder, and I'll ask the president about this in my interview tomorrow, if there might be another opportunity for perhaps a different level of trade, which might be American energy, so that China is not so dependent upon, you know, the instability that has been the history of the Middle East and the Strait of Hormuz, et cetera. Remember, the Iranians hit one of the Chinese tankers.
1: Mm-hmm.
0: So, and that was a bit surprising. It's like, did they want to piss off the last person that even halfway likes them?
1: All right, Sean, I'm going to ask you to put a pin in that for 1 second. I've already potted you down. I know it's your favorite thing in the world. We are going to be right back with Sean Hannity live on the other side from China, being spied on, but he loves it, with President Trump as we embark upon this amazing meeting with Xi. Please let us know your thoughts. We would love to hear from you. Give us a call, 800-941-SEAN. That's 800-941-7326, and we will be right back with more.
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3: Hey, I want to talk about Africa for just a second. 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And I can tell you firsthand,

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0: with Sean Hannity. He is in China. He has landed safely. He's got great interviews. You're talking about this very important issue of trade. So obviously we have our soybean trade. We have our semiconductor trade. We now want to trade with them in energy. And I think when he added Jensen Huang from NVIDIA, he wants those chips. I mean, this guy understands that market and that sector of the world better than anybody. So I think adding him to that trip and having him there is sending a very clear message to Xi. We're here to do business. You know, you can get
1: also
0: on the pot.
1: Remember that the president already made a deal with South Korea that we're now going to be building semiconductor chips in the U.S. with billion-dollar investments, NVIDIA being a part of it.
0: 100%.
1: So, you know, it's kind of like when I was in, went on the Gulf trip and all the top CEOs of every American Fortune 500 company, they were all in Riyadh. They were all there. And I'm in the room with them. I'm like, okay, what am I doing here? My mom was a prison guard. My dad was a waiter and a family court guy. I'm like, how did I end up here? But the other thing that is fairly amazing is how recognized I am. That kind of threw me a little bit. I did not expect that at all.
0: Well, you didn't expect it when you went to the Middle East either, but you were.
1: That was the moment that I went up to talk to Secretary of State Rubio, who was on his way to Turkey, and I wanted to pass something on to him.
0: Mm-hmm.
1: And, you know, so I went up near the dais. I didn't even go to the dais. And Dan Scavino pointed out to the president that I was there, and he's sitting next to MBS and goes, oh, Crown Prince, you see that guy? He's the most important guy in American media. You know, he's having fun. He's entertaining himself.
0: He doesn't
1: make anywhere near your money, but he came up with some astronomical made up sum. That's how much money he makes. And the guy's, I said, sir, they don't know who I am. The guy to his right goes, Hannity. Next guy.
0: It's wild.
1: Next to him, Sean Hannity, Fox News. The guy next to him, 9 p.m. Eastern.
0: No way. Oh, that's actually pretty funny.
1: Oh, yeah. I mean.
0: See, but these are the moments, Sean, right? You can pass this on to your kids and your grandkids, right? You're going to come back and tell them, like, this is surreal.
1: Well, what I can tell people is that just knowing this president. Oh, I didn't even finish the story that when he finally got settled in his hotel, in his room, I went into his room, and in the room was Jensen Huang from NVIDIA, Elon and his son X, Laura and Eric Trump, and Marco Rubio, and then me. What's wrong with that picture? Who, you know, pick one who doesn't belong. And put an X through that person. That was me. And it was cool. They were playing a rerun of when the president arrived. We were watching it, and then we were talking about stuff.
0: So cool.
1: So I think the interview that I'm going to have with him tomorrow will give us the real insight into how this is going to play out.
0: Sean Hannity, that is all the time we have here at 4 o'clock in the morning for you,
1: sir. You're cutting me off on my own
0: show,
1: it's 4:30. It's nearly 4:30 in the morning.
0: Yes,
1: and I'll be taping at 9 a.m. in the morning.
0: What a high performer you are, sounding alert and sharp at 4:30 in the morning, sir. I have to give you kudos.
1: Yeah.
0: Kudos are due.
1: I do great on 3 hours sleep. I'm amazing.
0: That's your normal.
1: Pretty much. All right, listen, I miss everybody. I hope this is valuable to people.
0: Yes.
1: I'm doing a 2-hour show tonight, 9 to 11, Marco Rubio, my full interview with him on Air Force One. We've got a great lineup. John Fetterman tonight, Victor Davis Hanson tonight. I mean, we've got everybody. And
0: we will be watching
1: this trip. I know you'll be watching.
0: I will be, all 2 hours, so that I can bug you about
1: it. Yeah, by the way, I guarantee while I'm away, God help your audience, because you're going to be talking the way you normally talk.
0: I'm going to take good care of your people, I promise. I will not do anything that is outside the box of the Sean Hannity, perimeter. Don't worry. Everything is fine here. I'm taking care of the house. Don't worry.
1: Tell Rose we love her. I said hi, and I miss everybody, and I'll see you when I get back.
0: We miss you back, boss. All right. Safe travels, and
1: right.
0: Be careful
1: Bye-bye.
0: In the shower. All right.
1: Thank you. Bye.
0: Bye. Ladies and gentlemen, I hope you enjoyed that interview with Sean Hannity. We're going to take a real short break. Stick around. Make sure you take down our number, 800-941-7326. That's 800-941-SEAN. We'll be right back.

0: Hey, your friend Sean Hannity here. 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
2: Good afternoon. Not everyone likes the agreement between Governor Tony Evers and legislative Republicans. It spends down about two-thirds of the state's surplus with tax rebates and additional funding for schools. One Democrat no vote on the Joint Finance Committee was Deb Akandra from Mequon, who says that a better deal wasn't even considered.
3: That costs a fraction of what we're talking about here. Index special education of 60% is some sufficient, provides property tax relief. That would have provided a long-term solution, but you guys never gave it a public hearing.
2: Republican candidate for Governor Tom Tiffany says he would like to have seen bigger tax rebate checks.
4: They're nickel and diming the taxpayers of the state of Wisconsin, and then they want to give them a little bit of money back. And this is ultimately where I have the objection. They give people a little bit of money back temporarily, but it is not long term.
2: Governor Evers could sign that agreement by next week. President Trump has arrived in Beijing, and he says he's optimistic about his visit to China. He says exciting things are going to happen when he meets with Xi Jinping. They'll talk about trade and the war in Iran. Meanwhile, Iran has executed someone they claim was a CIA agent. Here's Fox News Radio's Trey Yangst.
5: Iran's judiciary announced on Monday that Erfan Shakarzadeh was hanged for collaborating with the U.S. intelligence service and the Mossad spy service. The Iranians provided no evidence to support the claim, but said the 29-year-old worked in scientific organizations active in the satellite field. The execution has drawn condemnation around the world, with the nonprofit Iran Human Rights saying in a statement, quote, condemning this execution in the strongest terms.
2: Now the most accurate Fox 11 forecast. Cloudy today, mid-50s. Clouds tonight down to the low 40s. Chris Connolly, WHBL News.
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1: Welcome back to the Sean Hannity Show. I loved hearing from Sean as Linda interviewed him. Oh my goodness, if you missed that, you've got to tune in tonight to his live TV show from China, 2 hours long tonight. A lot of great interviews coming up. Boy, that was so interesting. Anyway, my name is Rose, sitting in for Sean today while he's in China. Just want to remind you of my new show on Real Life Network. It's available now. I'm so excited. All you have to do is go to reallifenetwork.com, log in for free, and search Rose Unplugged. Don't forget my ministry. She is called by him.com. We have a prayer room taking prayer requests, daily devotional coming soon, and a free weekly newsletter that you have to sign up for, though. It's a really good newsletter. You're going to love it. Okay, so joining me now is Lyric Elizabeth Gillett, founder and executive director of Faces of Choice, an organization dedicated to bringing awareness to a group of people many never even think about, and that is survivors of abortion attempts. So she's got a mission to change the cultural conversation around abortion by putting human faces to the word choice. I had no idea there were that many survivors of abortion attempts. So, Lyric, thank you so much for being with us today.
2: Rose, it is an absolute honor to be on with you. Thank you so much for having me.
1: Oh, yeah, absolutely. We've been getting to know each other over the last couple of weeks. Someone introduced us. And I have to say that I love what you're doing, and I want you to share with anyone that's listening what abortion survivor means and explain why these stories matter so deeply.
2: Yeah, Rose, you know, 10 years ago, I woke up to a pattern of stories that I did not know existed, and that is a pattern of survivors of abortion. And I want to clarify what I mean by that. I mean real men and women who were aborted while they were still in their mother's wombs, but who survived the process. There are hundreds of thousands of such survivors living around the world today, and I've been honored to meet quite a number of them. And, you know, when you look at the course of human history, you realize that every effective humanitarian effort of our era has had the face of a survivor attached to it. And it takes it from this abstract conversation, like, you know, a clump of cells and a thing and an argument and a political conversation, and it moves this to a human face that actually has a name and a story and can look you in the eye. And when you look a survivor of abortion in the eye and you tell them, I supported your mother's choice, that hits differently, Rose, because had that choice worked, had that abortion been successful, the person that you are looking at right now would not exist. And so 10 years ago, I realized that this was a story that needed to be told. And so in 2020, I was able to put together a commercial of survivors of abortion that we wanted to run during the Super Bowl. And this was right in the thick of cancel culture. So, you know, we worked with the network for months, and then just days before this was supposed to launch, we realized it wasn't going to happen, that we were effectively being blocked from running the ad. And there was a big media blitz that happened. The ad actually played at the March for Life right after President Trump spoke and left the stage. But, you know, this showed me something important, that survivor messaging cuts through where a lot of traditional messaging does not. But I didn't want to stop there. I didn't want to end with the March for Life because I wasn't just trying to preach to the choir. I wanted the world to come face to face with the reality of choice. And after this Super Bowl bid that did not go forward, COVID happened just a month later, the world changed. But late last year, I received word that this ad featuring survivors of abortion, this ad campaign, was approved to run during the 2026 FIFA World Cup. And you know what, Rose? I think Americans in general could not give a hoot about soccer, and I refuse to call it football. But the unique thing about what's happening this time around, this World Cup is capturing the world. This World Cup initiative is so unique because right now, for the first time in 30 years, the World Cup is happening in the United States, and we know how FIFA has honored President Trump. The chatter surrounding this World Cup endeavor is very different from anything that we have seen in decades. So not only will the rest of the world at large be watching, but the United States will be a captive audience in a way that it never has before. And we received approval to run our ads during this campaign. And so that's what I'm trying to do, is to bring the world face to face with choice to kind of capture language with the truth of a human encounter and have the world look these survivors of abortion in the eye and understand that choice is a person with a story that you can actually hear.
1: It's important, Lyric, too, that you explain to our listeners why this is so important and what the message is, because I went to your site, and in fact, you might want to mention your site, your website, but I went there and I was listening to the stories and I had no idea. I mean, there's one story about a set of twins and the attempt to abort both. Well, actually, the mom didn't know there were two, so they only aborted one and the other actually survived. I mean, these are really powerful stories. Can you share one or two with the audience so they understand just how important this message is and how powerful the message is?
2: Absolutely. And so the website that you mentioned is facesofchoice.org, and we do have a new website launching soon in conjunction with the World Cup. But right now you can see many of these stories. And the one that you reference is of a survivor named Claire Colwell. And I'll never forget that when she was recording the story, she said, "I want you to look at me and see what an abortion grows up to look like." And the circumstance was that, as you said, her mother did not realize that she was pregnant with twins. She was very young. And she went in for this abortion, and the abortion was successful. A dead baby was the result. But they didn't realize that Claire was still alive until a few months later. And we have the story time and again. There are so many individuals I've come into contact with in the course of this who are twin survivors, a twinless twin. Other individuals like Hope Hoffman, she survived a DNC abortion. And when you look at her video on facesofchoice.org, you can see where the instrument for the abortion scraped out a portion of her brain. And this happened at 10 and a half weeks. This was not far along. And at 10 and a half weeks, Hope was aborted, but she survived. And she has cerebral palsy today as a result of this abortion. But you know, her story is so powerful, and the fact that her name is Hope, I think, brings an incredible dynamic to this. And, you know, for the World Cup initiative, Rose, I've been looking for survivors all around the world. And a very recent story that I encountered and that they will be taking part in this campaign is the story of a woman in Argentina who was a renowned abortionist. And people would actually travel from all over South America to come receive her services. And then one day she encountered Jesus. And when she did, she stopped being an abortionist. But it wasn't before she had aborted her own daughter. But her daughter survived.
1: Oh.
2: And her daughter is
1: really
2: 10 years old. Yes. And now they travel around South America telling the story. This is the full scope. This is what people need to understand. You know, another survivor in Hungary, he was aborted multiple times, actually, in the 1950s in Hungary. And he survived. But now today, he has 12 children of his own, and he has saved 50,000 babies in Hungary. This is the type of story arc that we're talking about, and the unique component of survivors of abortion is that you can identify with them no matter who you are, no matter where you are. There is a survivor with a story that actually identifies with your story. And so that's the effort that we're trying to put forth here during the World Cup initiative. And at the same time, we're also working to just, you know, it's really a two-part mission here, Rose. The first one is that at the end of the live final, which there's going to be 1.5 billion viewers of this live final on July 19th, but at the end of this live final, my goal is very simple, and that's whether you are pro-life or whether you are still pro-abortion, when you hear the word choice, now you see the face and you remember the story of a living survivor. I want to hack the global psyche. That's the number one goal. Number two, though, is that really awareness without a relational pathway is pretty useless. It's pretty ineffective. So we're working through the new website that I'm talking about to route back to the rest of the pro-life ecosystem as a whole, whether that's, you know, Heartbeat International or so many other organizations. We want to point back to them and say, look, here's a globe. Here are ways to access these organizations that are already putting in the boots on the ground work for decades to save lives through pregnancy resource centers, through adoption, through post-abortive healing. We want to redirect back to all of these organizations that are actually engaging in this life-saving work through plugins, through other things. So really, we're targeting an awareness, a language shift, but also to say, PRCs exist, pregnancy resource centers exist. And, you know, something wild I recently learned is that when J.D. Vance was on the campaign trail, someone spoke with him about a pregnancy resource center and was telling them, look, this is what we have. This is the organization we run. He did not know what a pregnancy resource center was, and he was at that level of politic. So if our vice president wasn't aware of these pro-life resources available to women in unexpected pregnancies, how much more so across the country and across the world are women unaware that there is a robust network all across the globe just waiting to help them in a moment of crisis, to help them with their children?
1: Yeah, that's so powerful. I mean, what struck me most about going to your site and about your mission is that it moves this issue out of the abstraction and then into human reality. Because, I mean, when you encounter these people and you actually see these survivors, it's so very powerful. And I wonder if you even run into people who disagree politically but are affected differently once they hear survivor stories directly.
2: Very much so. We recently spoke with a woman who actually is Persian, and she had said that for years she had maintained that, you know, especially in the rape exception situation, that you could never really even talk with a person about choosing life because the situation was so heavy and so weighty. But she said that upon watching these videos, she realized that even in the case of rape, it's a person too. It's also a human being. And, you know, the face that's kind of preeminent on the website and others is a young girl named Jalen, whose video will be released soon. And she's kind of the trifecta of situations here. She was conceived in rape. Her mother, her sweet mother, was 13 years old when she was perpetrated against. And Jalen also ended up having disabilities. And she was in a biracial context and so many other elements where they were using these situations to say, you should abort. All of the classic you should abort situations. And her brave mother chose life. And as a result, Jalen is alive today. She was adopted by an incredible family, again, removing the stigma of adoption. And her story is so powerful. She's 22 years old now, and she is a bright light. She's incredible. It's stories like these that, as you said, take it out of the abstract and say, you know, we're not discussing politics. We're not discussing clumps of cells. We are discussing living, breathing people who had the act of abortion enacted against them and who survived and are here.
1: Amen. Good work, girl. No, you're in a very decisive moment right now with this campaign. Something needs to happen. You have about a minute or two to get it all out. What needs to happen over the next few weeks to actually bring this message to the world at the scale that you believe it deserves?
2: Well, I want to invite your incredible audience and Sean's incredible audience into a global storytelling campaign with a moment that is unique and unlike any other to move the world towards life. And so right now we have about 9.5 million in pledges, and we're trying to raise the last 5 million. And I would love for any of your audience and any of the partners listening now that actually want to pursue this in a way that moves the world. And we have some really exciting interactions. We actually have Manny Pacquiao joining this campaign and others that I can't release their names yet. But if you want to be part of a global storytelling campaign in this manner, please contact us through facesofchoice.org. Please get in contact with me and help us tell this story in a way that has never been told before to an actual global audience on a stage unlike anything we've seen.
1: Perfect. Lyric, thank you so much. By the way, we love your name here. We were all talking about that earlier. It's facesofchoice.org. No, by the way, any contribution is accepted and grateful, very, very gratefully received. So please check it out and see what you can do to help get this message out there. Lyric, thank you so much for joining us today. This is the Sean Hannity Show. We'll be right back with more after this.
0: While the mainstream media is asleep at the wheel, Hannity Watch is on the job, bringing you the news no one else can. Sean Hannity.
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1: 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My name is Rose. Joining me next hour is Jan Jakalik. 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
21: Get down to business in Beijing. I'm Lisa Brady, Fox News. Later tonight, U.S. time, President Trump begins a summit with China's president.
22: President Trump still hasn't seen President Xi yet. That is going to happen a few hours from right now during an official state welcome ceremony for President Trump at the Great Hall of the People.
21: Fox's Peter Ducey in Beijing. Multiple U.S. business leaders are with the president, who says he'll ask President Xi to open up China. He also expects a long conversation about Iran, which had been selling most of its oil to China. On Capitol Hill, the Senate confirming Trump nominee Kevin Warsh to be the new Fed chair. A federal crackdown on health care fraud ramps up.
23: We're trying to save the Medicaid program from dysfunctional state bureaucrats.
21: Vice President J.D. Vance, who's leading a fraud task force, says taxpayers and Medicaid recipients are being cheated by fraudsters, and states are being warned they could lose federal money for fraud investigations if they don't get serious about prosecutions.
22: $1.3 billion in Medicare reimbursements are now being diverted from the state of California. Now, just in the L.A. area, mostly the L.A. area, 800 hospices have been suspended. They say less than 20 of them have called to complain about being suspended. CMS Administrator Dr. Oz also making a big announcement that no new hospice or home health providers can enroll in Medicare until they root out some of the bad actors who are committing this fraud across the country.
21: Fox Business's Connor Hansen in D.C. A Utah woman who published a children's book about grief after killing her husband just sentenced to life in prison. Corey Richens was convicted in March of aggravated murder for lacing her husband's cocktail with five times the lethal dose of fentanyl, also convicted of other felonies for trying to poison him weeks earlier on Valentine's Day. Prosecutors say she was millions in debt and planning a future with another man after opening numerous life insurance policies for his sister, now caring for the couple's sons. America's listening to Fox News.
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25: Decreasing clouds tonight and a low of 39. We'll see sunshine in 57 for Thursday. Complete check of your most accurate Fox 11 forecast is coming up in just a bit. But first, a former employee at the Green Heck Turner Community Center in central Wisconsin may have a plea deal for child sex crimes committed in Milwaukee County. Bennett Schmitz is accused of having an inappropriate relationship with a student in Greenfield, which occurred when he was an assistant track coach and not a licensed educator with the school. He was later hired as recreational coordinator for the Green Heck Turner Community Center in Weston, and once officials learned about his arrest, they turned off his key card and placed him on leave. Superintendent Casey Nye noted that no DC Everest students were involved in the incident, and Schmitz passed all background checks before he was hired to work for the district. The 23-year-old is facing three felony counts that carry a combined maximum sentence of more than 50 years in the state prison system. Sentencing is scheduled for mid-July. And the Badger State is not one of the best to be a nurse. That's according to a recent study by Wallet Hub, which ranked all 50 states for some of society's most unsung heroes. The study compiled the list of best places to be a nurse by looking at job openings, salaries, and the quality of nursing homes. Wisconsin was ranked 29th on the list and middle of the road for opportunity and work environment. Now that most accurate Fox 11 forecast for the rest of tonight. We'll see an overnight low of 39 with decreasing clouds and sunshine with a high of 57 in store for Thursday. Friday brings a slight chance of rain and 68, sunshine and 75 on Saturday. I'm Mike Leishner, WHBL News.
0: I always tell people I was the luckiest guy in the world. 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
1: The tax system as we have it is fundamentally unjust. 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
2: And we are going to have to explore massive judicial reform, state by state and at the federal level, and everything should be on the table as far as I'm concerned.
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5: Welcome back to the Sean Hannity Show. My name is Rose, and I promise you, I really am taking phone calls at the half hour, so get them in now. 1-800-941-SEAN. 1-800-941-7326. Joining me now is someone who has spent years asking the hard questions and pursuing truth, even when it leads to some of the most difficult and controversial areas of our time. His name is Jan Jakelic. He's an author, senior editor with Epoch Times, and host of American Thought Leaders. He's known for his thoughtful, long-form conversations that challenge prevailing narratives and dig beneath the surface. In his latest book, Killed to Order, China's Organ Harvesting Industry and the True Nature of America's Biggest Adversary, he turns his focus to one of the most disturbing and, unfortunately, underreported human rights abuses of our time, and that's forced organ harvesting. I've had him on my show. I wanted to bring him on Sean's. Jan, thank you so much for joining me, and thank you for the work that you've done over the years uncovering stories like the one that we're about to talk about.
6: Rose, thank you so much.
5: You know, let's start with defining what forced organ harvesting is and how it differs from conventional organ trafficking or black market transplants even.
6: Well, as you point out, this is a whole different level of organ trafficking, and it takes a very unique situation that really only has happened in communist China. So first of all, this is a regime that's a totalitarian regime, and it has this habit, this long history of picking groups of people in society and turning them into what they call black classes. So basically, like, they pick a group, they say this group is the enemy of the state, and as a society, we need to struggle against them. We need to re-educate them. We need to change their thinking. It doesn't mean necessarily kill everybody, but in the early days, it was landowners. So they wanted to basically take their land, and they needed to get the buy-in of the society. So they pushed this massive dehumanizing propaganda through the system to kind of justify it in people's minds. And it actually creates that sort of a thing when you pass massive propaganda through a system. So, you know, we're talking about stuff straight out of 1930s Germany, like this very, very extreme thing, saying people are dangerous, that they're lesser than you are, that they're, you know, pariahs, this kind of thing. Okay. That's one piece. There's a second piece, which is that you have to have the ability to incarcerate a massive group of people, and the CCP does. It has this massive system of prisons, re-education camps, re-education through labor camps, black jails, and so forth, with a capacity of millions of people. So these two elements are actually what set the stage for being able to do this kind of kill-to-order forced organ harvesting.
5: And when you talk about groups, I mean, now I think where this is concerned, it's largely made up of religious groups. Am I right?
6: Yeah, so this is how it started, okay? We actually got a whistleblower, a transplant surgeon named Jakob Levy. This was back in 2005. He had a patient who was able to organize a transplant for a heart in 2 weeks. So this set off a whole bunch of red flags, right? One is, well, remember, in an ethical transplant situation, someone needs to have a catastrophic accident to give a heart, right? And then that to be able not to be rejected by the body. So the blood type and tissue type need to match and that sort of thing. Size also needs to match. But here, right, this basically, on the one hand, you're getting a scheduled transplant, which means that that catastrophic accident is being arranged. And number two, you're doing it really quickly. So this unique set of variables that in a normal place, people have to wait months or years. right? You can get it in 2 weeks. So what they did is, as you point out, religious dissidents. In 1999, in China, there was a new black class that was created. It was a spiritual movement. It's kind of a type of Qigong, so these slow motion exercises, but also a deep adherence to principles, truthfulness, compassion, forbearance, this kind of thing. And this group, by word of mouth, it was very grassroots, very bottom-up. Basically, there's no hierarchy in the system. There's no worship in the system. There's no collecting of money. And it, by word of mouth, it grew to be 70 to 100 million people. One in 13 Chinese was doing this spiritual discipline. And the regime decided to crush it, to eradicate it. So they created Falun Gong as this new black class that then all of society was supposed to struggle against. And the Falun Gong actually resisted in numbers that had never happened before in the history of communist China. They wouldn't allow themselves to be re-educated. So then they incarcerated a massive number of them. We don't know how many, maybe a million, maybe more. And then this is how you get killed to order, because they start to blood type and tissue type and organ scan them basically in the system, in this prison and re-education through camp, labor through camp system and everything. And now, when let's say I'm a wealthy transplant tourist and I pay my 100 or 200 grand, which by the way people were doing, there's somebody already in the system that has that perfect match for me, because there's so many people that have already been put into a database, and then that person can be shipped and killed to order. And that's what we're talking about. This is a very extreme form of organ trafficking that could only happen in a totalitarian regime.
5: So, I mean, when you talk about Falun Gong and other vulnerable groups, I mean, that can include Christians as well. You know, because just because someone doesn't understand that spirituality or that religion or religious movement, that doesn't mean that their religion is excluded, particularly when it comes to China. So, I mean, it's something that everyone needs to be concerned about. And any human being, though, that hears the story and isn't moved by it, I don't understand, because there are vulnerable groups. You just named them, Falun Gong, and there could be others, underground Christians, because they, too, refuse to be re-educated in these camps, as well as the Falun Gong members.
6: Well, Rose, you hit the nail on the head. So this is what happened, okay? They basically worked on the Falun Gong. They built this whole industry. The first 5 years between 2000 and 2005, they built about 150 transplant hospitals, odd transplant hospitals doing this. And then by the time we get to 2015 or 2016, no one had really done much about it. It hadn't really been challenged in a meaningful way. So they added another group. This was actually the Uyghur Muslims in the Northwest in Xinjiang, what they call Xinjiang Autonomous Region. And then they started working on them. They dehumanized them. They incarcerated a million plus of them. And in that, up there, it's run like a police state. And up there, people are even blood typed and tissue typed in their homes. Okay, this database. And now to your point, when it comes to the House Christians, you've noticed probably that there's been this significant uptick in the persecution of Christians. We've got this whole Zion Church that's been rolled up, right? There's still the lead pastor and many other pastors are still in prison. There's been these controls put in against the Catholic clergy and so forth. And I've actually noticed an uptick in this kind of dehumanizing rhetoric that we've

0: And we have these transplant relationships, hospital relationships, funding relationships. There's a lot of ways in which we're involved, which is deeply unfortunate.
1: Well, I'm sorry, but once we hear about it, like we are right now in your book, then there's no excuse for that. There is absolutely no excuse. And I want to share with the audience just how prevalent this is. I mean, how many are we looking at here in terms of victims? Tens of thousands, more?
0: So the best estimate that we have is about 60 to 90,000 transplants annually per year. We estimate that's about a $9 billion annual industry. So this is not a small scale thing. Just to, for contrast, right, last year was the record number of transplants in the U.S., and that was 40,000 transplants. Mm. So this is a big thing.
1: It's a big thing. It's a big money maker over there. And I think if I remember correctly, the last time I spoke to you, you shared with me that one person could be donating more than just one organ. They could be hit up a couple of times.
0: So there's this amazing technology called ECMO, which was basically, I think, around 2012 is when it came online. And what ECMO allowed was the U.S., for example, it kind of replaces your heart and lungs when you need, like, serious surgery done in those areas. The vascular surgeons plug you in, and then it sort of bypasses that part but keeps your blood circulating and so forth. Well, one piece of evidence we got around this forced organ harvesting was a lot of the transplant hospitals bought large numbers of these portable ECMO machines. So then you can keep, you see, you can't transplant from a body that's, the circulation is already stopped for a significant amount of time. The organs degrade and they get rejected. But if you can perfuse the body using an ECMO machine, you can transplant multiple organs without having, you know, the kind of the recipients right there, right, in sight. So yes, absolutely. You can get more these days since 2012 plus, you can get more organs out of a single body.
1: You know, I think there was a known survivor, or at least the first known survivor, of forced organ harvesting. Can you just share a little bit about who he was and some of the verified details?
0: 100%. And I kind of detail his story at the beginning of Kill to Order. By the way, that's at killtoorder.com if anyone is interested in picking up the book. It's a short link to the Amazon link. But Cheng Peiming, he didn't even know what had happened to him. He was one of these people who was standing up from Falun Gong, resisting being re-educated, so to speak. So they incarcerated him and tortured him in the process. There was this unwritten rule that Falun Gong deaths in the system would be considered suicides. In other words, you can torture these people as hard as you need to break them, to break their spirit. So he wasn't going to do it. And, you know, one day he was actually woke up after, you know, he had been protesting, and, you know, he just remembers, he wakes up, he has this giant gash in his side, and feels horrible, and he doesn't know what's happened, and, you know, he ends up healing up a bit from this, and it's only much later, he actually gets out, it's a bit of a miracle, he kind of escapes from that place, and he only realizes much later that it's possible that he had been organ harvested. It would be hard to explain this, but it actually took, you know, organ scans in America, right? He was actually rescued out of from Thailand, where he was hiding out after he escaped, by Bob Destro, who was under Trump 45, was the Assistant Secretary of State for Democracy, Rights, and Labor. Then he got scanned, and we discovered that he was missing part of his liver and part of his lung. And we're not sure.
1: Unbelievable.
0: Lung doesn't regenerate. But livers, you can actually harvest part of a liver, and that regenerates. And this was done against his will. And Chinese regime even admitted to the fact that they operated on him, which, of course, was against his will. So it's just an unbelievable story that's hard to fathom.
1: It really is. And we only have, like, 2 minutes here. But this has been so underreported. And now, you know, China is big in the news because, of course, our president is there right now. What can you tell us in about a minute and a half, what concrete steps that Congress or the Trump administration itself can take to expose this and put some legislation into play right now?
0: Well, there's a few things we can do. I'll just talk about the federal level since we don't have a ton of time. But there are pieces of legislation that have passed the House near unanimously. One is S-4009. That's a Senate version of a bill that's bipartisan. There's another House bill, H.R. 1503. Both of these are very powerful pieces of legislation.

0: that just need to be brought to the floor in the Senate. They sanction some of the bad guys. They establish, you know, the reality of this in law, because this is something that there's still people out there who don't understand this is real, because it is so indeed so hard to believe. That's a great starting point. And there's also, you know, we can actually just stop training these surgeons, providing technologies and money, funding relationships to transplant hospitals, all of that. It's kind of a no-brainer. We don't need to be involved in this at the very least.
1: Yeah, it should be a no-brainer. We've been talking to Jan Jakalik. He is the author of Killed to Order, China's Organ Harvesting Industry and the True Nature of America's Biggest Adversary. 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It's a fascinating story. You need to get it, and we need to be talking about this. Jan, thank you so much for joining me today.
0: Thank you, Rose. It's been such a pleasure.
1: Yeah, mine too. Thank you. All right, we'll be back with more of the Sean Hannity Show and your phone calls. I told you it's true. 1-800-941-SEAN, 1-800-941-SEAN. Give me a call. I'll put you on.
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0: 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I can see some calls coming in, so stay with me. I'm going to get to you right after the half hour. Also, if you haven't called in yet, the number is 800-941-SEAN. 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
4: Decreasing clouds for tonight. We'll have a low of 39 and sunshine in 57 on Thursday. Complete check of your most accurate Fox 11 forecast is coming up in just a bit. But first, two men have been charged in connection with the shooting death of a Milwaukee County Public Service officer. Reporter Ted Allen.
5: 56-year-old Dennis Johnson was shot several times in his vehicle after leaving work at the Milwaukee County Courthouse last week. Prosecutors charged 29-year-old Princeton Underwood with four counts, including first-degree intentional homicide. Another man, 53-year-old Darren Sutton, faces a gun possession felony charge. Criminal complaint says Sutton and two children were in Johnson's vehicle at the time of the shooting. Prosecutors said Johnson was not the intended target. Charges are still under review for a 25-year-old woman who was also arrested in the case.
4: And the NBA will not punish the Milwaukee Bucks for shutting down Giannis Antetokounmpo for the final month of the season, according to a report released by the NBA on Tuesday. This after the two-time MVP hyperextended his left knee on March 15th and didn't play in the final 15 games of the season. However, the team and its star player had differing stories on his health and desire to return, with Giannis telling reporters that he was able to play and wanted to play, but was told by the team that he had been shut down. The Bucks are also reportedly exploring a trade for the superstar forward. Now that most accurate Fox 11 forecast for the rest of today, we'll see a daytime high of 54, giving way to a low of 39 under mostly clear skies. Sunshine for your Thursday with a high of 57, slight chance of showers Friday and 68. I'm Mike Leishner, WHBL News.

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10: Welcome back to the Sean Hannity Show. My name is Rose, and this is my last half hour with you. It goes so fast, and I love being with you. Taking your phone calls at 1-800-941-SEAN, 1-800-941-SEAN, and that is 7326. So listen, a couple of things I wanted to talk about, because I got to say something. You know, you've heard President Trump talked about Marco Rubio, J.D. Vance, how they are the dream team. I'll tell you who's a dream for me is Marco Rubio. I mean, this guy, I liked him way back when. I never stopped liking him. I love that he represents the Latino vote. But more than that, I love what a statesman he has shown himself to be. He's been remarkable and just a fabulous person to watch. And I'm really impressed with him. So I've always liked him. And here's something that I think is interesting, and it is making the rounds on social media right now. This is Rubio from 2015, and he had a warning about Iran, and it's now resurfacing, as I said, all over the place, and it's spot on. Take a listen to this.
11: I think everything that needs to be said about the details of this deal have already been said. I do want to be recorded for history's purposes before I know what was going to happen in regards to this if it goes through. Iran will immediately use the money that it's receiving in sanctions relief to begin to build up its conventional capabilities. It will establish the most dominant military power in the region outside of the United States, and it will raise the price of us operating in the region. They're going to build anti-access capabilities, rockets capable of destroying our aircraft carriers and ships, continue to build these swift boats that are able to come on us, these fast boats that are able to swarm our naval assets. And they'll make it harder and harder for U.S. troops to be in the region. They'll also work with other terrorist groups in the region to target American servicemen and women. And they may or may not deny that they're involved, but they will target us and raise the price of our presence in the Middle East until they hope to completely pull us out of that region. They'll also continue to build long-range missiles, missiles capable of reaching the United States. Those are not affected by this deal, and they'll continue to build them as they've been doing. And then at some point in the near future, when the time is right, they will build a nuclear weapon. And they will do so because at that point they will know that they have become immune, that we will no longer be able to strike their nuclear program because the price of doing so will be too high.
10: Oh, can you believe this? How prescient he was. He argued in 2015 that the deal was a guaranteed pathway to nukes. So let's talk about this just for a minute and unpack it. Funding terror, that's one of the things that he predicted. He warned that sanctions relief would be used to build conventional military capabilities and fund terror groups like Hezbollah and the Houthis. Okay, there you go. Missile program. He predicted Iran would continue building long-range missile capability of reaching the U.S., which were not covered by the deal, and nuclear escalation. And he stated that Iran would ultimately use the economic benefits to build nuclear weapons when they felt immune to consequences. We have allowed them to feel immune until right now. But, you know, I got to say, Marco Rubio has tremendous experience in many aspects of governing, and he has shown himself, especially with this, to be extremely wise and prescient. And I would love for you to call me and tell me what you believe a dream team is, because he's number one in my dreams. I'm not going to lie. 1-800-941-SHAWN, 1-800-941-7326. And we've got Jerry calling from Washington State. Hey, Jerry, how are you?
4: Good, Rose. How are you?
10: Doing well. Thank you.
4: So the reason I'm calling is I've heard you refer to prayer requests a couple times. It is National Police Week in Washington, D.C. Tonight is a candlelight vigil. So they're adding officers that fell in the line of duty in 2025. To the memorial. And I would just like all of the listeners of your show and Sean Hannity's show to pray for the families and the partners of the officers that have died in the line of duty.
10: Oh, indeed. They should be in our prayers. Thank you for that, Jerry, because it's so sad. And here they put themselves on the line for us. You know, they're willing to risk so much for us, and I just appreciate that. And I ask that God blesses their families and brings them peace, and I would encourage everyone to continue to remember that. And, you know, you bring up D.C., and it's interesting, too, on a slightly different note, but similar. Since the National Guard has been here, it's been so different. And, you know, people outside of D.C. criticize the National Guard and D.C., but they have no idea what's been going on here, what's happened in the streets. I can name several people who have witnessed carjackings, a shooting, more than one shooting. I'm talking about just one person alone. These things happened all the time. And one of the things, I was walking down the street with my son and his daughter, and we were coming upon a couple of National Guard coming towards us. And they're young. These guys, most of them, they're so young, and they're out there, and they're suffering persecution, really. By so many, but I said to my son, hey, you know, I'm going to say something nice to them. He goes, yeah, I do it every time I pass one. So we did. We thanked them for what they were doing, and they were just so sweet about it. But it's made such a difference, and really, we should be praying for them as well. I mean, they're out there, young people, and they're keeping things in line. They really, really are. Linda from Michigan. Hey, Linda.
12: Hi, Rose. Thank you for taking my call.
10: Hi, I'm glad to take it. You wanted to talk about our Linda with a Y?
12: I do. And by the way, I'm really appreciating hearing your voice and in your show, and you're substituting for Sean today. I'm really enjoying your show. Thank you.
10: Thank you. I love doing it. I really do. Okay, what do we need to do for Linda here? What's going on?
12: Oh, my gosh. Well, I just wanted to call and share some love and encouragement. I noticed that when Linda was talking with Sean, because he's in China today, and it was a very good conversation they had, but Sean's always given Linda a hard time. Ooh, I use the word always, often, gives Linda a hard time for her dialect and the way she pronounces words. I'm thinking, oh my gosh, he would never expect somebody from another region or another country to change the way they dialect or use words or pronounce words. So I wanted to share some love and encouragement for acceptance.
10: Yes, yes. Inclusiveness, right? I mean, I love her accent. She's like, you know, bad, man. I just love that. It's like hard and tough and right to the point until she's yelling at me in my headsets. But other than that,
13: well,
10: I love Linda.
13: I'm gonna say thank you to my fellow Linda and thank you to Rose. And, you know, part of my charm is my yelling. And, you know, the problem with Sean is, and he's, you know, he's just too tough to admit it, is that if he did not have me to make fun of, he would be so bored. He would be just, you know, missionless. And with me in his life, he has someone to make fun of for as long as I breathe air. So, you know, I'm happy to give him that little hobby.
10: Because ultimately we do love Sean. And if that, you know, if that makes his life a little better, then okay. And so kudos to you, Linda. But Linda with a Y. I was looking for something, so I searched your name on my email, and back in 2021, I had sent you, I don't know if you remember this, I sent you a We Love Linda campaign that was going on my radio show at the time.
13: I don't remember, but it sounds like a great show. I love it. Sean would hate it.
10: Yes.
13: Oh,
10: we
13: my
10: do
13: God.
10: Love you, Linda. You're awesome.
13: Thank
10: nobody
13: you,
10: like
13: Linda.
10: You. Trust me.
13: Thank you, Rose.
10: Yeah, thanks, Linda. All right, Robert from Alabama is calling in. Hey, Robert. You there, Robert? Hi.
14: Yes. Hey.
10: Hi.
14: How are you?
10: Hi.
14: I don't.
10: Doing well. How are you?
14: I've heard of you, but I've listened to a few of your talks. But I'd just like to chime in on Marco Rubio. I've been in Marco Rubio's corner for a long time. Marco Rubio's the smartest man in the room.
10: He is.
14: And
10: I agree with you 100%.
14: And I just kind of, I guess I want to pick your brain and ask, you know, what's your thoughts? And it's probably the same as mine.
10: Well, I did share some of them already, Robert, but I feel that he's very polished. I feel that he articulates his points very well. And the reason that he can articulate his points so well is because he understands his points so well. This is a man that understands how government should be run. He is on our team. He's a conservative, but he is very eloquent in defining his beliefs and his stand on certain issues. And I think that the best thing that happened to Marco Rubio was being part of this administration, because now all of us got to have a little glimpse into who he is and how he conducts himself. And it is brilliant, absolutely brilliant. And the guy, if you go back 11 years, what was that? What, 2015, so that's, I peaked at fourth grade math, so what is it, 11 years ago? 11 years ago, this man so perfectly explained to us what would happen if that deal went through, and he was absolutely right. And I'm talking about the Joint Comprehensive Plan of Action, that the Iran nuclear deal. And he was right. So, and we're going back 11 years, so this isn't like, oh, all of a sudden Marco Rubio is a really smart man or the smartest man in the room. No, he has been for a really long time.
14: And he's very studied. I mean, he knows history. He understands this stuff. And you know, an everyday average American, even the listeners, some of the listeners that listen to your shows and Hannity's, they're not really, you know, all that in the know about this stuff. And certain people just happen to recognize it. And I see it for what it is.
10: Oh, I'll tell you what, I am hoping that he's the candidate. I'm not ashamed to say I'm on his team. I'm on Team Rubio when it comes down to it.
14: I didn't know that he made those predictions in 15. I hadn't heard that clip until just today when you played it. He told the whole story verbatim.
10: He did. I mean, he got everything exactly right. Exactly right. All right. Well, Robert in Alabama, thank you so much for calling. I appreciate that. And Robert was referring to my podcast, which you can find. It's Rose Unplugged on all platforms. 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
10: 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I have time for one call. If you can make a quick, Al from New Jersey, how are you?
22: Yeah, I'm from Jersey. Linda, I'm from Jersey.
13: Al, you're my favorite Linda caller of the day.
10: I was going to say, Linda says it better than you do, but go ahead.
22: I'll tell you, it's a tough call between Vance and him. I do like Marco Rubio a lot. I tend towards him but he's been out a lot. And, you know, out in the public a lot, too. The two of them are it's a great bench we've got.
10: Yeah, but no denying it, Al, that Rubio brings with him quite a bit of experience and a tremendous amount of wisdom, as we have just seen. I think
22: Spanish.
10: It's his time.
22: The Hispanic vote's going to go that way, too, with him.
10: Oh, absolutely.
22: Very, very popular with the Spanish folks. I'm a chef, so I work with a lot of Hispanics, and I'm even learning Spanish because I work with
10: good for you
22: people.
10: Good for you.
22: I deeply respect him. I lived in Key West, Florida for years, and I knew a lot of Cubans and from down, living down there, and great people, absolutely great people. And I would love to see Cuba become free again. I mean, you know, it's been horrible for those people.
10: Thank you for that call. And you know what? I think I have to go here just because I want to close it up. But Al, you're a good guy. That's really sweet that you're trying to learn the language too, so you can communicate with your staff. I love that. This is the Sean Hannity Show. My name is Rose, and thank you for allowing me to come into your homes, your cars this afternoon. I love being with all of you. You're great people. 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I've got a lot of podcasts up to you on many platforms. And my ministry, She Is Called By Him.com. And we take prayer requests there. We have a team of women who pray over every request. 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So I would love for you to check that out as well. And we have a daily devotional that's coming soon. 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She Is Called By Him.com, and certainly my show at Real Life Network. Just real quick, I wanted to mention, because I didn't get a chance to yet, but, you know, the Senate Republicans reported that no Democrats attended a Senate Homeland Security and Governmental Affairs Committee hearing today featuring a CIA whistleblower who alleged Dr. Anthony Fauci was involved in a cover-up regarding the origins of COVID-19. Not one Democrat attended this. That is shameful. It really is. All right. Thanks for joining me today. I loved spending time with you. And God bless. Don't forget, check me out, Rose Unplugged. She Is Called By Him.com. And also RealLifeNetwork.com. And just log in and look for Rose Unplugged. I think you'll enjoy it a lot. Great people on there. You guys are great people. Love hearing from you.
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26: Away from a high-stakes meeting. I'm Lisa Lucera, Fox News. As President Trump is set to sit down with China's President Xi Jinping.
27: President Trump is trying to turn the page after years of putting tremendous economic pressure on China, culminating, of course, with those Liberation Day tariffs. Things seem to be a lot better now at the start of the trip than they were a couple months ago when President Trump used many opportunities to say that China is ripping us off and that they had been ripping the United States off for years.
26: Fox's Peter Ducey in Beijing. Taiwan and the Iran conflict are likely to come up as China has expressed anger that the U.S. has sold weapons to Taiwan, and China gets a lot of oil from the Strait of Hormuz, which Iran has blocked. Israeli Prime Minister Benjamin Netanyahu secretly went to the UAE. His office says it strengthened ties with the country, which normalized relations with Israel in 2020. This comes after U.S. Ambassador to Israel Mike Huckabee revealed Israel sent Iron Dome air defense weapons and personnel to operate them to the UAE. Iran has fired missiles at that country. A Utah woman who wrote a children's book about grief is convicted of murdering her husband.
28: Corey Richens telling the court,
29: I'm not perfect. I have succeeded and I have failed. As a person, as a wife, as a parent, we all do. I have done plenty of things I am not proud of.
28: A judge sentencing the 35-year-old to life without parole on five felony convictions, including aggravated murder for fatally poisoning her husband Eric in 2022 with a lethal dose of fentanyl. The judge calling her too dangerous to ever be free. The prosecution had asked for the maximum sentence, noting Richens' three sons feared for their safety if she were ever released.
26: Fox's Kristen Goodwin, her lawyers say they will appeal. Prosecutors in South Carolina say they will plan to seek a new trial for Alec Murdaugh. 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
5: In the 50s for the next couple of days, I'm Chris Connolly, WHBL News. A deal between legislative Republicans and Governor Evers has made it through the state's Joint Finance Committee. The vote was 12-4. The four no votes all came from Democrats, like Tip McGuire from Kenosha County, who wants more money directed towards schools.
7: It fails our schools. Our schools aren't going to be getting the resources fully that they need. They've been struggling for 15 years under legislative Republican leadership.
5: The measure may come up for votes in special session today in front of the State Assembly and the State Senate. The man who took the lives of an Utsburg couple and seriously injured their daughter in a wrong-way crash on I-43 a year ago has been sentenced to 30 years in prison. That was the sentence imposed yesterday in Ozaukee County Court against Ace Vu, who is being charged with two counts of homicide by intoxicated use of a vehicle and one count of injury by intoxicated use. Vu had pled no contest to those charges. A man accused of tailgating and then firing into a vehicle on Highway 51 in central Wisconsin, injuring one person inside, has had his trial set for the fall. Bernie Green, a 43-year-old, will be going on trial October 12th in Marathon County Court. He's accused of tailgating a second vehicle, then passing it and slowing down before he fired two shots inside. A passenger was struck by one of the bullets. That passenger was treated for non-life-threatening injury. He is charged with recklessly endangering safety, attempted homicide, OWI causing injury, and possession of a firearm by a convicted felon. Now, our most accurate Fox 11 forecast. For this afternoon, skies will stay cloudy. We'll be in the mid-50s. Clouds tonight, 40 to 45. A sunny day tomorrow with a high near 55. I'm Chris Connolly on Sheboygan's News and Weather Leader, 1330-1015, WHBL.
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Hello, America, and hello, P.S. Runner. Oh, yes, P.S. Runner. I'm Mark Levin. Our number, 877-381-3811. 877-381-3811. You know, ladies and gentlemen, I have to admit, I don't get it completely. I mean, we were doing just fine in the first couple of days and then the first few weeks with Iran. We had that regime on its back, then the brilliant economic boycott, cutting off the Strait of Hormuz. And then I just figured we'd go in for the kill and take out that regime, including arming the Iranian people, the way Reagan armed freedom fighters and resistors throughout the world, including in our own hemisphere, in Africa, and of course in Afghanistan. That has not happened. And I was told by a friend today, well, this is good in a sense because we can rearm and build up our, you know, military and so forth and so on, but so can the enemy. And so can the enemy. And about half the country apparently is over there in China now. Have you noticed, Mr. Producer? Half of our country. I am broadcasting from the good old United States of America. And China's a huge problem. And there's some stories that are breaking that I want to fill you in on in just a moment. And we will definitely get to that. Then we get to the issue of our economy. What are we going to do about our economy, America? Well, what do you want to do about what about our economy? Gasoline prices are up. They will come down when this military operation's over, which is another reason to get rid of this regime and do it now. But the alternative is the Democrats, and of course they're a disaster, aren't they? And they have, in fact, demonstrated what not to do, wherever they are. Look at this Mondami. He's destroying the city of New York. We knew he would. Look at all these blue states. People can't get the hell out of there fast enough if they're able to. People are moving with their feet. Blue states are depopulating. Red states are being populated. And I'm not talking about illegal aliens either. Now, I explained the other week, the other day, yesterday, that Mondami is trying to force the Jewish community out of New York City. And when he's done with the Jewish community, he'll try and force the Christian community out of New York City. And he's trying to force capitalists, quote unquote, out of New York City. And his goal is to make New York City a Marxist Islamist city. He doesn't care how poor it is. He doesn't care how in debt it is. That's not how his mind works. That's not how the mind of Islamists work. He's conquering New York City. He's devouring New York City. He's Islamicizing New York City. That's exactly what he's doing. And he's made pretty good progress in the last 3 or 4 months. And he has a lot of support from the imams. A lot of support from the Islamists, the river to the sea crowd. A lot of support. I honestly don't understand this commissioner of the police, who's Jewish, comes from a wealthy Jewish family. She's in charge of the NYPD. I don't hear her speaking out. I don't see her doing a hell of a lot. I really don't. Her name is Tish. Really, really, the whole damn thing is appalling. Appalling. You have people who are in their homes, or they're going to synagogue, and they're afraid for their lives. That's how it works. And I have to say, at the federal level, DHS and ICE need to get to work. There's a lot of video of these people.
They need to be hunted down, and they need to be detained, and they need to be deported, whether Mondami likes it or not. This is federal law under the federal constitution, under the supremacy clause, and he's acting like a Democrat Confederate from the 1850s and 1860s. And this is very serious what's going on in New York, and it's not just New York. Other places, too. We should do everything we can to defeat that regime in Iran. And I don't just mean defeat its military and economically punish them, because they personally are not going to be punished in the regime. I mean take it out. Take it out. Arm the people. It's okay. I pulled out my book on power, which I actually wrote and completed about a year ago today. And in there, like I've talked to you folks for several years now, I point out that Marxism is incompatible with Americanism. And yes, we started the point here that Islam is incompatible with Americanism too. Because they are. No, I'm not going to dust off the old records. We can. There's plenty of them. But my markers have been set, and they were set a long time ago. And they're incompatible because Marxism is not about live and let live. Marxism is about destroy, and then you get to live. Islam, no different. It's not about live, let live. It's you die if you don't comply. Our entire system, the founding of this nation, was based on a totally opposite belief system and value system. Judeo-Christian and Enlightenment. Very rare. Very rare. People like to talk about the Christian Crusades. Well, there was a Christian Crusade, and it was brutal. But why was there a Christian Crusade under the Pope at the time? Because for 400 years prior to that, the Muslim world brutalized the Christian world, not to mention the Jewish world, took over the Holy Land, took over much of the Middle East, moved into Europe for 400 years. People don't know this. And so the Pope raised an army, a Christian army, a crusade. It was brutal, too, to push back and to push the Muslims out of territories and countries that they had conquered and brutalized the people there, just as you see what Hamas did on October 7th, and just as you see what the Islamo-Nazi regime had

0: Mark Levin.
1: 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Meanwhile, mine supply grew just 1%, new gold can't be printed, and a recent report said it plainly. 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
3: What? Oh.

for you what I just received, a breaking story in the Washington Post. Whether it's accurate or not, we will draw our own conclusion shortly. A confidential assessment just came out, circulating as President Trump begins his highly anticipated trip to Beijing, shows shifts in several key areas of competition. Across military, economic, diplomatic, and other fields, said two U.S. officials who've read the report. Okay, we have leakers now. The assessment, the official said, was produced this week by the chairman of the Joint Chiefs of Staff, General Dan Kane, and has raised alarm within the Pentagon about the geopolitical costs of Washington's standoff with Tehran as the president enters high-stake talks with Chinese President Xi Jinping in Beijing. Produced by the Joint Chiefs Intelligence Directorate, I didn't know they had their own intelligence directorate, the report uses what's known as a dime framework to assess China's response to the Iran conflict, via four instruments of state power, diplomatic, informational, military, and economic. Officials talked about the finding, which has not previously been reported, on the condition of anonymity to discuss U.S. intelligence matters. If they find out these officials, they're going to prison. But these officials have to be at a very significant level, very high level, at the Pentagon, the White House, State Department, somewhere. Since the U.S. and Israel initiated the war, on February 28, China has sold weapons to Persian Gulf allies of the U.S. as they struggle to defend their military bases and oil infrastructure from Iranian missile and drone attacks, the report says. Beijing has also assisted countries around the world struggling to meet their energy needs after the U.S.-Israeli attacks prompted Iran to close the Strait of Hormuz, a corridor for the transport of one-fifth of the world's oil and gas. The war has also drained the U.S. of massive stocks of munitions that would be critical in a potential standoff with China over the fate of Taiwan, the report notes. I'm telling you, what's been leaked here is incredibly diabolical, whether it's true or false. But we talked about this yesterday. That one point alone is absolutely, absolutely detestable to have that leaked to anybody. Let's go on. The Iran conflict, which has resulted in the damage or destruction of U.S. military hardware and facilities throughout the Middle East, has allowed Beijing to observe how the U.S. fights wars and learn how to plan its own future operations. The report notes that Beijing has incorporated popular criticism of the war into public messaging, labeling a conflict illegal. They label it illegal, just like the Democrats. China has long sought to undermine the image of the U.S. as a responsible steward of the rules-based international order. It has used the Iran conflict as emblematic of Washington's cavalier approach to military hostilities. Doesn't that sound exactly like the Democrats? Like Sanders and Murphy and the rest of them? When asked about the finding, the Pentagon's chief spokesman, Sean Parnell, said, assertions claiming the global balance of power shifted towards any nation other than the United States of America are fundamentally false. White House spokesman Olivia Wales said the U.S. decimated the Iranian regime's military capabilities in 38 short days and is now strangling what's left of their economy, one of the most successful naval blockades in history. The U.S. military is the greatest fighting force on the globe with unmatched power on display for the entire world to see, she said. Experts said the finding proves new insight on China's reaction to war, such as its provision of weapons to U.S. allies, while reinforcing the growing consensus the conflict is tilting the balance of power in Beijing's favor. On balance, the war in Iran is massively improving China's geopolitical position, said Joseph Stokes, a senior fellow at the Center for the New... You know what? This is BS. I'm not even going to read anymore. This is a propaganda piece, as if they're writing for the communist Chinese, to be perfectly honest with you. So the Chinese get to see how we handle a war. If I'm them, I'd worry about it a lot. Wouldn't you, Mr. Producer? A whole lot. A whole lot. And so I want to get back to what I was starting to say. Our national security interests. I don't like the fact that we have so much of our military sitting there in the Middle East, and it's been sitting there now for months. And they're ready to go, and they need to go. They need to put an end to this regime. No, they shouldn't have nuclear weapons, but if the regime survives, one day they will. Mark my words, I'm sorry to say, I really wish it wasn't true, but it is. I've been studying and studying now for a long time, for my book on power, before and now, especially now, in a very concentrated and focused way.
on the mindset of the Islamists. And let me recommend to you any book that Bernard Lewis ever wrote. A brilliant, brilliant man who understood, who lived among Muslims in the Middle East for a great deal of his life. But he became a professor. He was a professor at Princeton. And he was really the number one expert on the Muslim mind and the Muslim doctrines and so forth and so on. You do well to read anything he writes. You can go on Amazon and you can see he's passed away. Passed away a few years back. He was in his 90s. I'm blessed to have a book signed by him. No, I didn't know him. Never met him. But many other great people have. Many other people have. This idea that it's just a matter of getting along with them and signing a deal with them and so forth and so on. Look, people can call me whatever they want. These names don't affect me. These slogans don't affect me. I'm worried about my country, our families, our future. And the isolationists are diabolical. They're saboteurs. They're very dangerous. They claim to be populist and America first. The reason the enemy likes them, the reason the enemy uses their words on state-run TV is because they support the enemy. The Marxists and the Islamists in our country hate our country. You see it in the streets. You hear what they say. These are very, very, very difficult times. And I think we're a bright light trying to show people the way and trying to guide you about what's going on. So we're going to do more. I'll be right back.

0: When we talk about Israel, we're not just talking about a place. We're talking about a people connected to a promise made by God, one he has never broken, and one that continues even today. Because God's character doesn't change. What he begins, he sustains. What he promises, he fulfills. Right now in Israel, families run to shelters as sirens sound. This isn't just a crisis, it's a call to respond. 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
2: Good afternoon. Not everyone likes the agreement between Governor Tony Evers and legislative Republicans. It spends down about two-thirds of the state's surplus with tax rebates and additional funding for schools. One Democrat no vote on the Joint Finance Committee was Deb Akondra from Mequon, who says that a better deal wasn't even considered.
3: That costs a fraction of what we're talking about here. Index special education of 60% is some sufficient, provides property tax relief. That would have provided a long-term solution, but you guys never gave it a public hearing.
2: Republican candidate for Governor Tom Tiffany says he would like to have seen bigger tax rebate checks.
4: They're nickel and diming the taxpayers of the state of Wisconsin, and then they want to give them a little bit of money back. And this is ultimately where I have the objection. They give people a little bit of money back temporarily, but it is not long-term.
2: Governor Evers could sign that agreement by next week. President Trump has arrived in Beijing, and he says he's optimistic about his visit to China. He says exciting things are going to happen when he meets with Xi Jinping. They'll talk about trade and the war in Iran. Meanwhile, Iran has executed someone they claim was a CIA agent. Here's Fox News Radio's Trey Yangst.
5: Iran's judiciary announced on Monday that Erfan Shakarzadeh was hanged for collaborating with the U.S. intelligence service and the Mossad spy service. The Iranians provided no evidence to support the claim, but said the 29-year-old worked in scientific organizations active in the satellite field. The execution has drawn condemnation around the world, with the nonprofit Iran Human Rights saying in a statement, quote, condemning this execution in the strongest terms.
2: Now the most accurate Fox 11 forecast. Cloudy today, mid-50s. Clouds tonight down to below 40s. Chris Conley, WHBL News.
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1: One day we will know, probably in the years ahead, who it was that was really opposed to arming the Iranian people, whether it was this Thomas Barak, the envoy to Turkey, whether it was the CIA, Erdogan, all of them. One day we will know. Because I think this is one of the things that had to be done and must be done, and apparently will not be done. Now there's this piece in the New York Times from today. Chinese firms plot secret arms sales to Iran. Chinese companies have been discussing arms sales with Iran, plotting to send the weapons through other countries to mask the origins of the military aid. According to U.S. officials, the U.S. has gathered intel that Chinese companies and Iranian officials have discussed the arms transfers. It's not clear how many, if any, arms have been shipped or what degree Chinese officials have approved the sales. The new disclosure is likely to intensify pressure on President Trump to raise the issues while he's in Beijing this week. Ladies and gentlemen, China is our enemy. Okay, we can all shake hands and smile and have photo sessions and serious talks about trade and serious talks about defense matters and so forth and so on, but please understand, the communists have a mindset and the Islamists have a mindset. The communist mindset is to spread their ideology all over the world. That's been their mindset from the beginning. That's the reason the Communist Manifesto was written. It wasn't written as a book. It was written as a pamphlet, even though a rather thick pamphlet, but a very thin book. They talk about the international communist movement, okay? Mandami was born in Uganda. Not in the United States, and yet he was a communist and an Islamist. Islamism isn't born in America. Communism isn't born in America. These are foreign ideologies. These are foreign ideologies. But they're now here. And they're conquering our cultures. Because we're beneficent people. We're busy. We're working hard. We're raising our families. We're taking care of the things that you're supposed to take care of. But there are evil entities out there doing evil things. And our system gives them a lot of room. Our system gives them a lot of room. Americanism is incompatible with Marxism and with Islamism. They know it. And I know it and you know it. It's not about sharing beliefs, sharing ideas. It's not about any of that stuff. It's about destroying our society. I was thinking the other day, Bernie Sanders' propaganda, if you listen to it carefully, the reason he keeps attacking billionaires, billionaires, billionaires, and billionaires is because that's the communist construct, right? He doesn't want you to know that there's a massive middle class. He doesn't want you to know that the vast majority of Americans actually survive pretty well, even with challenges that we all have here and there, with expenses and so forth and so on. He doesn't want you to know that we have it better off in this country than any other country on the face of the earth. He wants you jealous, he wants you angry, so he does what? Class warfare. It's constant. The billionaires, the billionaires, the billionaires, the billionaires don't even matter. Except when you try to destroy them and you destroy their businesses and all the jobs they create, or the mouths that they feed. But I don't even need to get into that. It's the propaganda. They're always going to talk about inequality of that nature. You notice they never talk about what? Freedom. They never talk about free will. They never talk about going out and working for a living. They never talk about individual initiative, individual success. ever. So when you listen to Sanders and you listen to all these Democrats, they all sound now like Marxists. And now when you call somebody a communist, it doesn't even offend them anymore. That's that language we were talking about that I talked about at length on Liberty's Voice and somewhat here. Repetition, repetition, repetition. And after a while, it gets baked into the brain. It's okay. It's not weird. The communist Chinese are our enemy. They're plotting to take over Taiwan, our ally. Are we going to let them do it? The New York Times reported last month that U.S. intelligence agencies, this is the New York Times, had obtained information showing China may have transferred shoulder-fired missiles, known as MANPADs, to Iran. Such weapons are capable of shooting down low-flying aircraft. Intelligence also showed that China was considering other shipments of the weaponry. So while we're meeting with China, they're arming the enemy. They're arming the enemy. The Iranian mission to the UN did not immediately respond to their inquiries. Well, of course not. I mean, they're never going to, and even if they did, who cares? They're going to lie. Remember all that talk about 50-some transports that went to Iran before we attacked them? Yeah, what do you think they were bringing? What do you think they were bringing? Hummus? No, I don't think so, Mr. Producer. In March, the Iran had received military cooperation from China and Russia, but provided no details. And it goes on. And it goes on. So to me, the longer this takes, the more problematic it becomes from a national security perspective, not simply domestic political perspective, a national security perspective. Let's see here. There was one other thing related to this that I wanted to bring to your attention. Let's see if I can find it. Here it is in the New York Post. Iran using Caspian Sea highways and a railroad to China to bypass U.S. Strait of Hormuz blockade. This came out a few hours ago. Iran has turned to alternative trade to bypass the U.S. blockade along the Strait of Hormuz, making use of northern seaports, trucking through land borders, and see, if our military was active right now, this wouldn't be possible. And let me suggest to you, I think it's going to be active. I think it's going to have to be active. Because right now, nothing is coming of any negotiations. Nothing. So you can't have a period of quiet like this forever. You're in the middle of a war. With the American blockade against Iran, ships effectively closing the strait to the regime, the Islamic Republic has been forced to get creative to keep its exports going to mitigate the economic pressures as it seeks to outlast the U.S. Iran has the benefit of having more than 3,700 miles of land borders with seven nations, as well as a nearly 435-mile-long coastline along the Caspian Sea, allowing trade to keep flowing. But experts say that none of those routes is an adequate substitute for the ports sealed off by the blockade. Measures like trucking in goods from neighboring countries can compensate for blockade-related disruptions, though the compensation may not be one for one, says Rosemary Kelenic, director of the Middle East Program of the Washington-based think tank Defense Priorities. Possibilities for the Iranians to MacGyver their way around Trump's blockade are endless because the country has thousands of miles of land border to work with. The country's 636,000 square miles is about the size of the American Southwest altogether, including all of California. With the Strait of Hormuz and the Gulf of Oman blocked by U.S. warships, Iran has looked primarily to its land borders to pick up the slack. Iran can supposedly transfer up to 40% of its regular maritime trade to land routes, the head of Tehran's Shipping Associate Container Committee told regime-backed media. About 2 weeks ahead, yeah, but if we bomb their rail tracks, they're not going to be able to do that, are they, Mr. Producer? And if we bomb their roads, they're not going to be able to do that. This is what's meant by dual use. About 2 weeks after the U.S. imposed its blockade on April 13, Pakistan established 6 land routes for goods to be transported through Iranian border, allowing rice, meat, and baby formula to flow. Why are we using Pakistan as a mediator when they're aligned with Iran? Why? Iran's ambassador to Pakistan also met with the country's minister for railways last week to discuss how to increase freight volumes between the two nations. Iran also has access to one of the biggest trading partners, Turkey. Turkey. There's another pretend friend, really enemy, and a minimum adversary. Also helping Iran, in my view. Freight firms in Istanbul noted an increase of traffic since the blockade went into effect, reports Bloomberg. Samad Hazanzadeh Yabadabadou, president of Tehran's Chamber of Commerce, said Sunday that he was seeking to have Turkey remove its limit on how many Iranian trucks go through the border per day from 200 to 500. So there's Turkey and there's Pakistan. Now the Caspian Sea. While Iran suffered a blow to its military vessels at its port, in the Caspian Sea, during the height of the war in March, the waters are in use as an alternative trade route connecting Tehran with Russia. Moscow has been accused of shipping drone components to Iran via the Caspian Sea, helping Tehran maintain its UAV arsenal after losing 60% of it during the war. Along with military aid, Russia has been providing goods through the inland massive sea, which is the largest lake in the world. Mahmoud Reza Martavi Yabadaba, the head of the Association of Iran's Food Industries, said Tehran is actively rerouting goods through the Caspian with 4 ports working around the clock to make up for the impacts of the blockade, state broadcasters mentioned. And prior to the war, Iran sold an average of 1.38 million barrels a day of oil to China, according to the Kipler analysis firm. Iranian oil fields face the risk of permanent damage if exports remain frozen, so the regime has begun ramping up trade with China via rail, with Tehran eyeing expansions to keep it better connected with Beijing. Before the war broke out, only one cargo train would travel between China and Tehran every week. Trains are now going out once every 3 or 4 days. So that we need to put an end to. Each train carries about 50 standard 40-foot containers with traffic along the railway completely blocked in May, with goods traveling between the countries by rail increasing through Turkey. A spokesman for Iran Oil's Exporters Union said exporting oil by rail will be viable. Viable. I'll be right back.
0: Mark Levin.
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0: would say today's Liberty Voice, our video podcast, it's my 36th, which isn't very many. I started in February. We do two or three a week. And it's by far the most important program I've done on the podcast front. And so I would encourage you to check it out, Liberty's Voice on Rumble and YouTube. It's obviously free. And I want to make a suggestion. All podcasters should reveal from whom they are getting money, if they're getting money from anybody. I'm not getting money from anybody, foreign or domestic, billionaire or not, just so you understand. I believe some of these people are. I believe some of these people are, and they should reveal it. And maybe there needs to be a law passed or something of that sort. Oh, Mark, that'll interfere with free speech. No, it won't. People have a right to know what they're listening to. It has no effect on free speech. In fact, it increases the amount of conversation that can take place. As a matter of fact. Now, summertime especially, prices go up. 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
0: Holy moly. Speaking of Liberty's Voice, just 30 seconds. This gives you a taste of it. Cut one, go. Well, a commission got together 2.5 years ago, right during and after the October 7th attack in Israel, and they've been pulling together for 2.5 years the lurid, horrific, just disgusting details of what was done to those people at that Nova Festival and at these kibbutzim. Just unbelievable. Every sick possible thing you can think of and more was done to these people. Mm-hmm. Cut two, go. Did you see what happened in New York City? At a synagogue? Did you see what happened with hundreds of Islamists here in this country carrying Hezbollah flags? Were threatening and violently attacking people at a synagogue or going to synagogue and they're going into their communities now? Did you see that? 400 to 500 NYPD, God bless these people. Trying to separate them, only 3 arrests as it turns out. Where's the district attorney? Where's the mayor?
2: Mm-hmm.
0: We're going to talk more about this also in the coming hour. What's taking place in our country, in our cities, in New York City again. Not just New York, but there it is. It is the sort of ground zero for this now, with Mondami as the mayor. And the Democrat Party, which basically controls that city, which is doing next to nothing to protect citizens there. And I'd like to know where DHS is, and yes, ICE, which I support strongly. I understand there'll be confrontations and so forth. But this can't continue like this. And I'm going to assume the Department of Justice, not just the Civil Rights Division, but all the way at the top, that this is going to become a priority. This being seeing the faces of the people in these videos, getting them identified as best as they can, They had a lot of practice on January 6th, didn't they, Mr. Producer? And then what? And then if they're here on a temporary basis, remove them immediately. If they've been naturalized recently, challenge the naturalization and denaturalize them. It's time to put an end to this. This is happening city by city, state by state. It's a coordinated effort. We're going to need a coordinated federal effort to deal with it. DHS, DOJ, and other agencies if necessary. Whatever works.
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8: A big meeting in Beijing. I'm Lisa Lacera, Fox News. President Trump set to sit down with China's President Xi Jinping with Taiwan, the Iran conflict, and trade on the agenda.
9: President Trump says, I will be asking President Xi, a leader of extraordinary distinction, to open up China so that these brilliant people can work their magic and help bring the People's Republic to an even higher level. In fact, I promise that when we are together, which will be in a matter of hours, I will make that my very first request. That is why the president picked up NVIDIA's CEO, Jensen Huang, during an Air Force One refueling stop in Alaska, and that is why he's got Elon Musk back in the fold for at least a few days. Both of those CEOs are critical to keeping America ahead in the race for AI supremacy.
8: Fox's Peter Ducey in Beijing. A CIA whistleblower appeared before the Senate Homeland Security Committee. James Erdman claims there was a cover-up involving the origins of COVID-19, saying the CIA at first thought it came from a lab leak, but changed its position after Dr. Anthony Fauci got involved. Kentucky Republican Rand Paul.
10: For years, Americans were told to trust the experts, trust the agencies, trust the intelligence community, and trust the officials who assured us that they were following the science. But the evidence before the committee tells a very different story.
8: CIA calling the hearing nothing more than political theater. An oncologist who was traveling on the cruise ship where there was an outbreak of hantavirus, Dr. Stephen Kornfeld, says he is isolated at a hospital in Nebraska after he volunteered to take care of sick passengers. 17 other Americans are under observation. The remains of the second U.S. soldier who went missing during military exercises in Morocco has been recovered. The Army says specialist Mariah Simone Collington fell off a cliff during a recreational hike. 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
8: The Senate votes to confirm the next chairman of the Federal Reserve.
11: The vote begins a new leadership chapter for the Fed under Kevin Warsh.
12: The ayes are 54, the nays are 45. The nomination is confirmed.
11: Senate Democrats almost solidly stood against Warsh's nomination. Only one, John Fetterman of Pennsylvania, joined every Republican to confirm Warsh. Jerome Powell's term as Fed chair ends Friday, but he said he will remain on the Board of Governors for an indefinite period. Powell was the focus of criticism from President Trump and also the focus of a federal investigation that was dropped last month, opening the door for Warsh's confirmation. Grinnell Scott, Fox News.
8: 2 years in prison for a licensed drug counselor who delivered the Friendstar Matthew Perry the ketamine that killed him. Eric Fleming was sentenced in federal court in Los Angeles. He's been ordered to turn himself in 45 days. Fleming also was sentenced to 3 years probation. United Airlines, the last of the big four airlines to agree to a new contract with its flight attendants, and it's a big win for workers.
13: After years of bitter negotiations, United Airlines flight attendants have landed and ratified a blockbuster new contract, delivering their first pay raise in 6 years and a major victory on boarding pay for work done before the flight takes off. The five-year deal covers 30,000 flight attendants and includes an average 31% pay hike this summer, plus hundreds of millions in retroactive pay. It also boosts retirement benefits, adds paid parental leave, pays for delays of more than 2.5 hours, and ends controversial 24-hour on-call reserve schedule.
8: Boxes.
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18: 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And we've got a great pitching matchup for you tonight. Jacob Mizorowski toes the slab, looking for three straight victories. He's only given up two hits in his last two starts. He goes up against right-hander Michael King of the Padres. 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
18: 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Game 2 of this 3-game series for the Brewers. Brewers have won 5 straight ball games, 10 of their last 13. One of the hottest teams in Major League Baseball. And they've got one of the hottest pitchers on the mound today. We get another dose of the Miz Lane. He is really in a place that I'm not sure I thought he could get to this early in his career. I mean, we know how brilliant he was when he took the ball for the first time last year and some of those really exciting starts, but there were some inconsistencies that were in there a season ago. And this year, really, save for a couple of three-batter stretches, there's been very little other than domination from Jacob Mizorowski this year. 70 strikeouts now in the season for Miz, and it feels like every start's getting a little bit better than the last one. As brilliant as he was in Washington, he was that much better against the Yankees.
20: And one of the key things for him, too, is keeping the ball in the ballpark. He's only allowed 4 home runs on the season, but he hasn't given up a home run in his last 4 starts.
18: Yeah, it's been a big part of it for Jacob Mizorowski. The last home run he gave up was the 2 home runs he gave up against the Blue Jays, and for Miz, I mean, you just don't string hits together against a guy like Miz. So either you get a couple walks and clip one, or you're probably looking at a night where you score 0 or 1 runs against a guy like Jacob Mizorowski. We were talking about this last night on the broadcast. I really think that when you're talking about the National League right now, it's Paul Skeens and Jacob Mizorowski, and those are kind of the first two names you're talking about right now in the National League.
20: Well, Skeens took a no-hitter into the 7th yesterday, and he's been pretty darn good all season long. Well, we get the Miz today. That means he's our key to the game. 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
18: 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American Family Field, Brewers and San Diego Padres, middle game of this three-game series. Jeff Levering, joined by Brewers manager Pat Murphy. And Murph, off to a great start in the series against the Padres. Got another great pitching performance last night from Brandon Sproat, who it just feels like every time he takes the ball these days, takes another step in a positive direction.
1: Yeah, I think you're right. I really like what I see out of him. He's just maturing. Stuff is really good. He does drop off pretty quickly, but, you know, really pleased that young pitcher is kind of coming of age and realizing he belongs. I'm sure there'll be bumps in the road coming forward, because it's hard to maintain in those, you know, for those young pitchers in the game, especially with the more and more experience they see. But yeah, I thought it was a great start to the series. We got our work cut out for us today. King is really good, been really effective against us, and yeah, this is a great Padre team. Obviously, first in the NL West.
18: You mentioned the drop off in Sproat. It felt like 75 pitches or so last time out against St. Louis last night. He got to 86 pitches, which is a good thing, but how does that develop over the course of the season?
1: Yeah, you hope it does. I mean, you got to stay in great condition. You got to make sure that you understand it. You can't waste pitches, you know what I mean? The big misses and things like that is where it piles up. You get 13 or 14 of them, and then all of a sudden you're in the 80s, and you're barely in the fourth inning.
18: Mm-hmm.
1: So he's learning as he goes along and understanding it better and better to conserve a little bit. Not his energy. You got to go from pitch one, but to conserve the pitches. I can't make big misses. I can't make them too nasty. And he'll learn that. And it bodes well for us.
18: We've seen these guys, and it's to your point. It's not necessarily conserving energy, but it's the 0-2 to 3-2 counts, or those 1-2 counts to 3-2 counts. Those really do add up. It's almost like facing the Brewers' offense on a given night, right? That's what the Brewers try and do as an offensive group. But going from 0-2 and finishing a hitter is really, really important.
1: That is, and young pitchers have to understand how to do that and realize the situation. Sometimes they try to make nasty pitches and try to get them to swing and miss. Sometimes your best bet is throw a nice two-seamer in on the inner rail and let them hit it on the ground. You know, at the same time, we gave up 2-0-2 hits later in the game that could really have hurt us and changed the game.
18: We'll have more with Murphy.
2: How Christianity was being smothered and Islam was being promoted. Cut 8, go.
3: I've been invited to speak regarding an incident that occurred on February 2nd on my campus in a widespread effort across Texas and the nation. Last year as a freshman, I founded the Republican Student Club because I wanted to foster a space for students who share the same values. What should have been a simple act of student leadership became a prolonged battle against school administrators who treated my group differently from every other club on campus. On August 16th of 2024, we met every requirement. 10 members, a teacher sponsor, and a room. Other groups, including the Muslim Student Association and organizations supporting gender-affirming ideology, were approved without issue. Our club was denied for being political in nature. Administrators first claimed a district-wide policy against political clubs. Then, after weeks of emails requesting the policy in writing, they admitted it was simply how they felt. Only after more than a month of emails, pushback, and enormous efforts were we approved. Even then, we faced hostile scrutiny. Principals were caught taking down our approved posters while I was out of town. I have a documented timeline of specific instances of an unfair treatment, being pulled into the principal's office, cornered, and talked down to. After we hosted two guest speakers last year, the principal

This was very concerning to me and other students. They were also making Qurans available that include a Shahada card on the last page instructing students how to convert. Quote, to become a Muslim, one needs to make the following declaration. I bear witness that there is no God worthy of worship except God, and I bear witness that Muhammad is the messenger of God. This openly occurred during lunch with administrators present who did nothing to intervene. The dangers of...